0: out to me, and Kalen DeBoer up until now, based on the high school recruiting, has done pretty well because he's been top five each year after Nick Saban left. He's not going to be this year. They're not going to make up this ground because a lot of these guys are already in the barn everywhere. But I don't know how many more guys are really out there in the high school ranks. But I don't know that's such a bad thing. Seriously, I'm curious to know what, you know, he does in the transfer portal. If they keep guys on the roster they need to keep, they've lost some that I thought they probably should have kept. But again, I probably lost them to somebody bidding for more money. But what stands out to me about who they have, they do have one five-star. That's the quarterback. That's like the top one of the top quarterbacks, Elijah Haven, if he'll ever play. I mean, they got – that's what Keelan Russell is. Not even sure if he's going to start this year. This will be his third year with the program. He's got only two of the 14 or four stars and 11 or three stars. And this Nick Saban always recruited five almost all blue chips.
1: Yeah.
0: You know, blue five chip talent is four or five star players. So 11 of his 14 are three stars. Now, is there a big drop off there? I don't know. There was this formula going around up until Indiana shattered it last year that you had to be mostly five or four star players or you weren't going to win a national championship.
1: Right.
0: They were the first team in the playoff era to change that because they had very few blue chip players on their roster. But maybe that's old news. Maybe they broke the mold, and we'll see what happens going forward. But you got this year to play first before you start really thinking about that.
1: Well, yeah, I don't know why, you know, they've got so many three stars, unless it's money. I mean. Can Alabama not pay the money it takes to get the four and five?
0: Or maybe not choosing to. I think one thing, apparently they got money. And they're not necessarily spending it all. And maybe that's a good move. I don't know. But they, with a three-star player, if you're trying to, you know, parade yourself around for what you're worth, maybe you can get them for cheap, get them for a deal. You know, versus a four or five-star. You know, do we want to commit to this five-star quarterback? And believe me, I know the guy had to get paid. Didn't he?
1: Of course.
0: I mean, I can't blame the guy. If people are showing the dollars, why wouldn't you?
1: Yeah.
0: So Alabama certainly, I'm expecting, paid him some money to come.
1: Well, Alabama's got a quarterback coming. I don't even know if it's next year or the year after. From like Thompson High School, he's already committed. Was it Seahorn or something like that?
0: Yes, Trent Seaborn.
1: Born.
0: Is it Seaborn? I think it is Seaborn. Yeah, he's the one that's been playing since in the eighth grade.
1: Yeah.
0: At Thompson, yes. He's another one, and I don't know if he'll ever see a down, but he's a highly touted prospect, been with Alabama, committed for a little while, and still got another year to play. Well,
1: Alabama's, you know, at least got another year or two to, you know, gather up the money to pay him.
0: And I got to give him some credit. He's a guy that in high school turned down money to go to Georgia. He could have gone there where they have NIL in high school. He turned it down.
1: I heard that.
0: And he said, I want to play with this group. I like Coach Freeman. That's the coach up there at Thompson High School. And said, I'd rather not. And that's pretty hard to do because it was six figures, apparently. Heck, I don't know. Might have been more.
1: Well, I tip my hat to his parents. Because, you know, if they were offering my son $1 million or something like that to come play high school, pack your suitcase, boy. You're gone.
0: Yes. Well, we do have our picks up. You can go to our website, 1300WTLS.com. 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We'll have five prizes, cash prizes at season's end for our top five pickers, and you can go and make your selections each week. Go to the website again and log in there, make your picks, and have a chance to win. Now, the first 2 weeks will be high school only, 10 games only, and then we incorporate the college when the college teams really get going. We're not doing that first week zero college because not a lot of highlight games there, but when Alabama and Auburn get started, you'll have those games too. Make your picks. You could be a winner too. I'm stealing the slogan from late great Milton McGregor. Morning online. I see a couple of folks have logged on. Did I say hello to Ruth Ann? I'm going to now. Good morning to you and Cindy. Good morning, Sandra. Ken and Tate, hello, and Jackie watching on Facebook. Thank y'all for checking in here on the Wake Up Call. We got to take a break. Jerry Cunningham coming up next. Talk a little chamber news. They just finished the golf tournament. It's not even a day in the books, and Brandon Fahmy walks in the station. I said, what are you doing here? Well, we won the golf tournament yesterday. Nah, he didn't do it like that, but
1: he was coming to get his.
0: He was coming to brag. He was bragging.
1: Oh, I thought.
0: And I was like, oh, you're coming to talk about the golf tournament. I said, well, okay. Well, let's talk about the golf tournament. He says, yeah, let's do it. I said, well, who won? Well,
1: we did.
0: Said Bruce Dean was the ringer of the group.
1: And Bruce can play.
0: Yeah, apparently so. Here's your weather for today. A slight chance of showers, high 95. Heat index 106, 20% tonight, low 76. And 107 heat index tomorrow, 96 for the high. 98 Friday, 99 on Saturday.
1: Hey, I got a story about Bruce. He had a golf ball out in his yard. He said, I'm going to hit that telephone pole. And he did.
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3: This is Clint from First Methodist of Tallahassee. Everyone wants contentment, but it is difficult to find. The one thing that content people learn to resist is the impulse to compare. And deep down, we all know why. Comparison is a lose-lose game. Because there's always someone with more. There's always someone richer, smarter, more talented, or with a better job. And so, there is never a real win in comparing ourselves to others. It only leaves us feeling behind. We rarely admit that this is what we're doing. We tell ourselves we are just reaching our potential, but often the real engine is discontentment, which is fueled by comparison. And that grows into envy. And the scriptures put it very plainly, that envy quietly eats away at the peace that we long for. Let's pray. Lord Jesus, when I start measuring my life against others, turn my eyes to you and help me be content. Amen.
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0: Wake Up Call WTLS. Score 94, Fun 101, and Facebook. And we're joined by the director of the Tallahassee Chamber of Commerce, Jerry Cunningham. Good morning, Jerry.
1: Good morning, Michael.
0: How are you today, sir?
1: Well, I'm doing well. You know, got one dinner behind us, and now you start finding the next thing. So,
0: the Chamber Golf Tournament has just wrapped up. We were just having some fun talking about that.
1: Yes, sir.
0: Great week here to do it. You had it on Monday.
1: Well, I really appreciate the people who played, but really appreciate some of these sponsors, people in the community, supported the event for the Chamber so that we can make sure that we can do what we want to do, you know, with our limited resources. But really pleased with how the community turned out and the people that gave and, you know, and really tried to help us out in this event. So, again, I really appreciate all the board members. And some of them were out there, and they stuck it out with us all day. We had about five or six board members who came and helped with the golf tournament. You know, got there, met me at 5:30 in the morning, and stayed till the bitter end till it got hot. Well, it was hot, but it was good. And, again, we really do appreciate people who played, and then, of course, the so many businesses in the community, you know, who supported the event. So,
0: Brandon Fobby, we were having fun talking about him coming in and chatting about it some yesterday. He did not really intend to come and brag, but gave him a chance to do so. His team was one of the winners. They were. And he talked about that, too. And I know he went out and kind of knocked on some doors. And,
1: oh,
0: and
1: Brandon people, did a great job, yes.
0: People will just, they'll help you out in this community, won't they?
1: They will. Oh, yeah.
0: Because you say it, and he said it. This is the one fundraiser that the Chamber has all year. This is it.
1: Yeah, we don't get any money from the, you know, from the city. And just to make sure people understand, the city does pay a stipend to, you know, to have the director. And, again, it's just a part-time job. But everything else we've got to raise the money for ourselves, of course, through membership and through this one event, just to make sure that we can, you know, we can operate. So, again, Brandon did a great job securing golfers and sponsors. And also Jesse Yankee helped me quite a bit, you know, gain some sponsors. So, again... And again, we had very few no's, and we really appreciate the people being
0: That's
1: willing,
0: good.
1: You know.
0: We know Jessica, too. She does a fine job. And all the folks that chip in and make this happen, chip in, no pun intended there. We're talking golf here.
1: Exactly.
0: Yeah. So that's a wrap. It's August. We're getting ready for trade day right around the corner.
1: Sure. Well, the next thing, a big thing, we're getting out memberships. You know, that's how we survive, is through memberships.
0: Are you you're on the fiscal calendar? Is that it? You go October or you go December? What
1: October.
0: Do you do? So October,
1: well,
0: to next. That,
1: as
0: just
1: far
0: like,
1: as memberships, yes.
0: Yeah, okay.
1: And we go through October through the end of September. So we'll be doing that. But, yes, Trade Day, the third Saturday in October, and it'll be on King Street. So already made efforts toward that and already even secured our, you know, the armory for the banquet that we'll have it in February, on the first Thursday in February. So, and already starting to work on Christmas things as well.
0: Pre-planning is not a bad thing. It's no need to procrastinate, is it?
1: Well, I'm human, and there's sometimes I get caught. You know, I thought, oh my gosh, I should have already done this, but I've done it enough so that some things I know we got to do early. There's some things you have to do early. And it still doesn't mean everything goes great, but it does put you in a better position, you know. Cause sometimes
0: I'm with you, and I've joked about this a lot on the radio here, but I'm a procrastinator. That and it's actually, you know, procrastinating is probably not a good thing, not to wait to the last minute. But sometimes they say it's tough when you feel like you got to do everything before it needs to really has to be done, you know. That maybe you're a little bit too eager to get things finished, which I am. I feel like I can't walk out the door till everything's checked off the list.
1: I probably have a lot of that in me, and I think, but I still like that better than the procrastination.
0: I agree. I do agree with that. Yes.
1: I used to tell people all the time, you know, new people that ask for advice if they're trying to organize something or working on something. I said, well, try to get everything you can ahead of time, because you're going to have issues the day of or the day before. Then they're not disastrous. And if you've got so many still on things undone, this happens, it becomes really stressful, and you put yourself in a position that you don't want to.
0: Murphy's Law, I think. Yeah.
1: Yeah.
0: If it will, it will.
1: A young man whom I taught in high school became a teacher in Tallahassee. We are all loaded up, going to load up on buses and go see Ron Clark over in Auburn. The whole school system was a number of years ago. So we were meeting at First Baptist Church. And we were there, you know, six or seven you know, bus is going to take us over there. Well, this young man, he comes. I mean, we're just about to pull out. He comes flying in, and he comes in, and he actually sits right behind me. He says, man, this is, you know, all these, he's coming from Auburn. He says, you know, and he's funny, he had to come and then ride back with us and said, all these log trucks and stuff like that. So I told him, I said, here's the thing. In terms of being late, everybody's late at some point in time. But if you make a habit of it, then people don't pay much attention to you. So if you want to take a lot of stress off of yourself, leave way early. And you're going to find day to day, you're not going to be near stressed, but you're putting a lot of undue stress on yourself. So he said, I'll try that. You know, so.
0: Think you did?
1: I didn't really look. I don't know. I mean, I wasn't going to back behind him and see. You know, I was just trying to offer him some advice.
0: You know, our best excuse maker for coming in late, Trey Taylor. The dogs this morning. Oh, yeah, the drive-through window. I was like, Trey, leave 10 minutes earlier. He just can't do it. But that's all right. I mean, I expect him to be here. It's show starts at 6:08. About 6:12, he'll walk in.
1: And I know you appreciate him being here.
0: Yeah, I can't be too picky. It's like getting people to work salary, these days. I guess. And I better be very kind. You know, we need to keep him.
1: Yeah, so, you can cut his salary in half.
0: Oh, gosh, yeah. Right. I thought about this since football's right around the corner. And, of course, this is that time of year for you to start back another year. How many years now? 1990? Is that right?
1: Yeah, 1990. So 36. Yeah.
0: This will be 36 years. I guess your 37th season. If you did the 90 season, this is number 37.
1: Well, actually, the first season, I think, was 1991.
0: So, okay. So 1990 football season or the 91 football season? 90.
1: It was 90 football.
0: So this makes 37. This will be your starting your 37th. You'll complete your 37th year. It's always tricky for me because WTLS started doing the games the year we came on the air, 1954.
1: Right.
0: So this is 2026. We've done it 72 years. We start our 73rd season this year. How about that?
1: Yeah, I was 10 when I started. So
0: yeah, right. I think the same way because I've been back in Tattlesee since 1999. So this will be my 28th straight year doing the games.
1: Wow.
0: And I did some when I was younger with my grandfather and on my own when I was in college. But anyway, it's always fun when it comes back around. Now, we got Tiger Night this week. You usually just start on the first real game, don't you?
1: Yes. My granddaughter's birthday is this Friday. So yeah, ordinarily, I'm able to have it done Tiger Night.
0: Yeah, but they'll have somebody covering for you. Usually it's Brent Langley, right? I think he usually takes care of it.
1: Brent hasn't done it, and I don't know. I don't think Brent did it last year. I don't remember.
0: I can't remember who did it, so maybe your job's not in jeopardy if they weren't memorable enough for me to remember who they were. You know,
1: yeah, in jeopardy,
0: I don't know. We look forward to it. The Tiger Night Friday, the first home game will be 2 weeks after that because we got Montgomery Academy for the first real game on the road, and then we Tumpka here, which I expect to be a big crowd and a good kickoff to the home slate in Tattlesee.
1: Yeah, two local teams that are really close by. I look forward to it. I still enjoy doing it, and I'm glad to have the opportunity to do it, you know. And I know things have changed, and
0: Announcers have changed, but you've stayed to the traditional way of doing it, which I appreciate.
1: That's just how I feel about it.
0: See, PA guys in a lot of places now are rah-rah guys, and that's what they want at some of these places.
1: And that's unfortunate because what it tends to do is annoy the other team. You say, well, that's what we're here for. I'm like, I don't know. I just think you're there to
0: We got cheerleaders for
1: support,
0: that, don't we?
1: Yeah. you're there to support both sides of the team and both sides of the ball, you know, because you're there for students. And so I've always tried to take that. And, of course, I've learned it from other people, too, listening to other people. So decided to keep it professional as I can and also be about the students.
0: And I always say for a PA guy, less is more.
1: That's my point exactly. One thing I've always said, if you notice the PA guy, then I'm talking too much.
0: Yeah.
1: You know,
0: you're there, so you don't need all the chatter. You're watching the same game they are, but you fill in the blanks with the names and things like that they may not know. Yeah.
1: And the parents and the students love to hear their name called.
0: Yes, they'll do.
1: I mean, they don't need the boy guy made the fumble. I don't need to mention who made the fumble.
0: No. Who recovered it? Yeah, but no, we're not going to call the guys out. He already knows, you know.
1: And that for both teams, or if it's a 10-yard punt. No need to mention that.
0: No, you don't.
1: Everybody saw it, and the student feels badly enough. So So, but if they do something well, try it much as I can. We miss people, but you try to do the best you can.
0: Yeah, you would think it's common sense, but sometimes I'm surprised by what I see on the road and other places. But we appreciate that you do a professional job with it. Thank you for that.
1: Well, it's about the students. They shouldn't remember me at the ball game.
0: Yeah. Well, we look forward to seeing you on Friday nights. I'll send you the rosters when I get them.
1: And I sure do appreciate your help. Sometimes you're more up to date than what I've been given, and we're calling you over on the other side. Hey, what's this?
0: Well, sometimes we need your help too on some that get, kind of lost in the shuffle with some of the, the ones that always get me are the jersey numbers change as the season goes on many times.
1: I've done that. A couple of experiences. I've had a couple of negative experiences. Somebody come in and say, it's so-and-so. Well, tell me, I'll be glad to.
0: Yeah.
1: I'm here for the
0: students.
1: Just
0: tell me, right? I didn't get the memo.
1: I'm trying to remember who we were playing. I think it was Beauregard. And I had a certain number of kids quarterback, and I kept calling. That's who I called. Well, then had a father come from the other side, and he was so nice. He walked in and said, hey, if you don't mind, I said, I'd be glad to. He said, thank you for telling me that information, because I've been calling the wrong, because that's what I had.
0: Right.
1: Just real nice about it, and made that walk all the way over, and I said, yes, sir. And I can appreciate that.
0: Instead of coming to get in your face and jumping all over your face, you're not trying to do it intentionally, mess up names. Come on.
1: I've had two times where people came and just berated me.
0: It happens. It's unfortunate. It's ridiculous, but still.
1: I didn't lose any sleep over because I knew I was trying to do the best I could.
0: Yeah, you
1: for
0: can't.
1: People.
0: Yeah.
1: It wasn't about me. So.
0: Well, we appreciate you again. We look forward to these things happening here as we go through the weeks ahead. We'll see you here next week Wednesday for more Chamber Chat. Of course, it's Jerry Cunningham with us here on the Wake Up Call. More coming up as we take a break. Good morning, Doug, watching on Facebook. Appreciate you logging on. More on the way. Hey, BLT's going to make another pick as his countdown to kickoff continues, his SEC selections. That's coming up after the timeout. Stick around.
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5: This is Brandon Fombie, and I have the privilege of pastoring here in my hometown at East Tallahassee Baptist Church. 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

0: Is the best part of this song the horns? If you'll be my bodyguard. I'd say yes. Maybe it was the video. You remember the video, don't you? Of course, you got Chevy Chase on there dancing with Paul Simon. I'll always remember that. Chevy Chase, apparently one of the biggest jerks on the planet. Wasn't he? Everything I see with him, he's a jerk. Oh, well. Moving on. Trying to keep it positive. Good morning, Hunter, watching on Facebook. And Doug says, yes, great song. Thank you, sir. Appreciate y'all logging in. The one and only BLT. And it's time for the BLT Breakdown. Good morning, Brian. How are you, sir?
1: You doing good, Michael Butler?
0: Good. The former Auburn Tiger, Brian Linthorn. How about that?
1: Never been for Auburn.
0: What's that?
1: I never been for Auburn. Never have.
0: Well, you said yesterday you were an Alabama fan for 34 years, right? And you're 40. You're 42 now. So for 8 years of your life, you did not have an allegiance to Auburn over Alabama. Was it? What was it then?
1: I'm a fan since 1992.
0: Okay. Well, what were you from? When were you born?
1: 84.
0: So from okay. Trying to do the math here. 84 to 92, yeah, 8 years. You pulled for which team?
1: Alabama.
0: Well, you said you've been a fan since 92.
1: Yeah, but I started pulling for Alabama 92.
0: Well, the question is out there. What team did you pull for from 1984 to 1992?
1: It wasn't Auburn.
0: Who was it?
1: Alabama.
0: So you've been a fan of Alabama since 1984, since your birth, or sometime after you were born when you knew what Alabama was. Is that true?
1: Yeah.
0: Why did you say 1992?
1: I don't know.
0: I think there's more to it, BLT. I think you probably were an Auburn fan, and when Alabama won the national championship, I think I'll pull for them. They won a national championship. Is that the truth? Come on, you can be honest with us. Is that true?
1: I've been all my life.
0: There's no getting over to you.

0: that. Hunter asked, do you have a YouTube channel so we can go back and watch the beginning? You can watch this at the beginning right here on Facebook. We have a YouTube channel. We do it for our sports broadcast, the play-by-play. It's called Tattlesy Times TV, but the morning show is on Facebook. That's the exclusive home, at least for video, for this program. So, yeah, check it out, Hunter, if you miss any part of it. You want to go back and look at the beginning, just wind it back to the beginning. All right, well, let's see.
1: Kyle used to be Auburn, but he turned over to Alabama in 2009.
0: Yeah, I knew that Kyle had switched. And when you wrote that yesterday, I assumed you were, like Kyle, you had changed as well. But now you're changing your story, that you've been a Bama fan longer than since just 92.
1: Yeah.
0: When do you first remember being, you know, pulling for the Alabama team? Is it 92 or is it something else that stood out before then?
1: In 90, I remember the 1991 when it beat Tennessee.
0: So that you were cheering for Alabama then?
1: Yeah.
0: Okay. All right. Well, yeah, you got to go back and find the origins of it, and now you know that it's been beyond 92, so you've put out a false post. But we'll move on from there. I know people are saying, come on, get to the pick. All right, so we're up to number 8 on your selections. We've been doing this in the off season as we get closer to kickoff. The countdown to kickoff is on. Have you made your picks on our first football pick'em yet?
1: No.
0: All right, well, make sure you get those in before the first games next week. Next game, first game up will be Thursday of next week, high school. And you'll need to get them in before then, next Thursday. We're just over a week away. All right, who is number 8 on the BLT best of the SEC?
1: The Aggies of A&M.
0: Texas A&M. I'm writing that down right now. Will be the 8th ranked team of the SEC. Okay, give me your picks. Let's start with the first game, Missouri State.
1: That's a win.
0: Win. Then Arizona State. Interesting matchup, week 2 at College Station. They call it now Bryan College Station because they morphed two towns together.
1: Win.
0: Win, 2-0. Kentucky.
1: Win.
0: They're 3-0. Then they go to Baton Rouge to take on LSU.
1: Lost.
0: There's an L. First loss, and it is an SEC play. Maybe this schedule's a little tougher than last year's. Maybe. At Missouri.
1: Did I play Arkansas?
0: No, I'm sorry. I skipped one. Yeah, thank you for keeping up. Arkansas.
1: Win.
0: Everybody's overlooking Arkansas. Then Missouri on the road.
1: Win.
0: Citadel at home.
1: Win.
0: All right, so they go into the Alabama game with only one loss in Tuscaloosa.
1: Lost.
0: Of course. I figured that. At South Carolina.
1: Win.
0: A win. Tennessee at home.
1: Win.
0: At Oklahoma.
1: Win.
0: And Texas at home.
1: Loss.
0: All right, so how many losses was that, Brian?
1: 3.
0: So you have them going 9-3 and 6-3. Same record as you had for Oklahoma. And you did have them beating Oklahoma, correct? So they do win the tiebreaker there. On the road in Norman. And I do think this is a tougher schedule by far. Last year, they really didn't see anything until the last game. They went undefeated. And then they played Texas. I know they beat Notre Dame on the road, but I'm talking about conference play. But you go down this list and look at the matchups this year, much different. At LSU, at Alabama, Tennessee, at South Carolina, at Oklahoma, and Texas at home. They're not going 11-1 this year. I think that's a pretty safe bet. If they do, then they ought to be the number one team in the country at the end of the year through that schedule. So Texas A&M number 8, we still have 7 more to go. We'll continue to catch up on these. I believe your next revelation will be on
1: tomorrow, Friday morning.
0: I think it's going to have to be Friday. And we got a full load of guests tomorrow. We've got Jim Smith and Miranda Smith from Adams Drugs. They're opening here in Tattlesy. They're going to come in and talk about that tomorrow. And one and only Dennis Mitchell will be in the studio with us tomorrow. One of our all-time favorites will be in the studio. So I don't see an opening there. Tomorrow we'll have our Smash or Trash as well. So we're going to be pretty busy. But Friday, I think there's a window for you around 7:15 if you can do it then. That'll be number 7 pick.
1: I'm a fan. 1991, 36 years.
0: So now 35. You're saying 91. You're not sure what you were before then. For the first 7 years of your life, you were not pulling for Auburn, though. But no. not pulling for Alabama either, because it started now in 91. You changed that to 91. Here's the thing, Brian, on your picks, I'm still wondering how this is going to pan out. Is 6-3 going to be 8-9 in the league? That means seven teams have to have 6-3 or better records. I'm still not sure if that's going to work out, but I'll be curious to see when we continue to reveal these teams as we go forward towards kickoff. All right. Thank you, BLT, the one and only. BLT's Breakdown. All right, we got to take a quick break. 7:56. Got one more quick segment. We'll do that next before we get to the top of the hour break. And then we got Bill Goss's History of Tattlesy. Yes. Yeah, I was thinking as I put that article yesterday out about the West Side Mill cleanup and going back and talking about 1800s. I got to thinking about how whenever I had a question about anything historic, you know, history, historical, I'd call Bill Goss. And that's just unfortunate. We'll have his stuff. But Leanne said, you know, when we got talking about some of the, we're looking at the cemetery of all places. You know, you're getting old when you're going and just looking at the cemetery. But she's actually doing some cleanup of my grandparents' grave site, which was great. But I was like, I'm kind of fascinated by some of this stuff and this history, right? And she said, yeah, well, you know, there was something about the cemetery on the Bill Goss show recently. See, you never know what you're going to find out. So just, we got 500 episodes. You'll find what you're looking for probably just by listening. That's coming up in just a bit. Stick around.
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4: Hello, this is Trey Waldrop, lead pastor of First Baptist Church in Tallahassee. 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
0: Football season. 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

This is what they call a bathroom song. If you're a radio disc jockey, you know what I'm talking about. Although that's not where I've been. 7.5 minutes long, and it's just getting started. So, watching the dancing cardinals on the driveway out here. Beautiful red-breasted cardinal. When I'm talking about going to cemeteries and looking at gravestones and now watching birds, I'm transitioning, I'm there, into old age. Billy Joel. And Scenes from an Italian Restaurant. That's the name of the tune. Fun little ditty.

Yeah, yesterday I saw some clip, TikTok clip, and asked the question to Billy Joel. Said, what's the toughest song to put the lyrics to you've ever written? And he said it was Allentown, which I always likened the Allentown song to Tallahassee because it's talking about they're closing all the mills, you know. And I thought about, you know, this was a mill town. But he had Leathertown. He was trying to come up with something, and he went to that part of the country, you know, and sent all the people out of work. And so there it is. It's Allentown. And that's why he wrote the song Allentown. Lady put about, they're closing all the factories down. That's it. Billy Joel. Or as Mike McElroy used to say, Billy Joel. Yeah, that's a funny story. You know, he was Don Wallace on the radio. Everybody knows Mike, right? He used to be the minister over at the East Tallahassee Church of Christ. And he was a radio disc jockey first when he was working back in the 1970s playing the first of the Billy Joel records. He didn't know he was Billy Joel, and he called him Billy Joel. Did Don Wallace, the air name for Mike McElroy. It's always a fun story.

0: Not sure what Christy Brinkley saw in him, but maybe it was the music. They were together for a moment. His Uptown Girl. Thank you, Billy. All right, well, let's see. I've got something for you. Quick clip. I saw this yesterday. It was a clip of Harry Carey. The late, great Harry Carey used to do the Cubs games, and we had nothing better to do in the day. We watched Cubs and Braves games. Cubs during the day, the Braves at night. The Cubs always played a day game at Wrigley. They didn't have lights unless they were on the road. They would play under the lights. So Harry Carey was the announcer. We all remember that, at least if you've been around for a few years. And this one yesterday was pretty good, and I've got a different clip here. The one I saw yesterday was Bill Murray in the box. You know, the actor Bill Murray, Cubs fan, has done the seventh inning stretch song, you know, that Harry does, you know, take me out to the ball game. But he's sitting in the box. They got the blonde that runs on the field that tries to kiss Ryan Sandberg, and then he hits one out of the ballpark. Great stuff on WGN on an afternoon watching the Cubbies play. Here's another clip from Harry Carey. And, you know, he used to go sit with the fans in the outfield, be drinking some Buds. I think he got in the Buds a little early during this broadcast. They're only halfway home here. They're in the middle of the fourth or fifth inning, I guess. And he's drunk.
1: Harry and Steve Strong. Here is Terrell Lowry to lead it off. I'm in love with Amy. So in love with Amy. These are the greatest brownies I've ever tasted. Amy's the wife of Barry Rosner, the fine baseball beat writer for the Daily Herald.
0: What was in those brownies?
1: Wrote the book for Ryan Sandberg, too, by the way. Very readable book. I would imagine you've had it, but if you never did read it, you ought to get it. Your bookstore. So you wouldn't think that one little piece of brownie could entail such a commercial. Oh, I've already eaten it all. Here's a pitch swung on. High pop fly right field. The wind's carrying a little bit. Makes the play. Lowry.
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0: Thank you, Steve, for jumping in there, Steve Stone, to save the day. I don't know if Larry was going to make it, Harry Carey was going to make it through that broadcast.
1: Harry and Steve Stone.
0: I love the old Harry Carey clip. You know, the funny thing is, you remember Will Ferrell used to do that thing on Saturday Night Live where he played Harry Carey, had the big glasses, and he was pretty good with it. I got to give him credit. All right, that'll wrap up this hour. Bill Goss, History of Tattleson, coming up next here on WTLS. Thanks for listening. And thank you for watching as well on Facebook. I do want to let you know tomorrow we'll be doing a live broadcast. Hopefully we're live. It'll be at the AHSA kickoff. They are getting ready for the season. The Alabama High School Athletic Association offices in Montgomery. Graham Dunn and I will be there for his program called River Region Sports, 12 to 2. Hope you can join us for the broadcast. We're talking with Heath Harmon and company, some of the guys there, maybe even a couple of coaches. Look forward to that. As always, tomorrow. We do it every year. All right, more coming up here on WTLS, Score 94, Fun 101.
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4: I'm Mike Hempen with an AP News Minute. The Department of Justice has charged nearly a dozen people with participating in a multi-million-dollar scheme to help hundreds of Chinese nationals fraudulently obtain green cards through sham marriages to U.S. citizens. U.S. Attorney Jamie McDonald.
5: An indictment has been unsealed in the Southern District of New York, charging 11 defendants with an expansive conspiracy to commit marriage and immigration fraud. As alleged in the indictment, over a decade, the defendants and their co-conspirators orchestrated more than 1,000 sham marriages, which were designed to fraudulently obtain lawful permanent resident status, or green cards, for foreign nationals, primarily from the People's Republic of China.
4: Officials say American citizens were paid as much as $30,000 to enter into bogus marriages with immigrants seeking lawful permanent resident status as part of the scheme orchestrated from New York. I'm Mike Hempen.
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5: 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If y'all need y'all a job, y'all need to come on down here. I like it. 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
7: With SRN News, I'm Keith Peters in Washington. The Los Angeles County Grand Jury has indicted Nick Reiner on murder charges in the killing of his parents, actor Rob Reiner and Michelle Singer Reiner. The indictment unsealed Wednesday includes an allegation that Reiner was lying in wait before attacking them. White House Press Secretary Karoline Leavitt will be leaving the Trump administration at the end of the month to spend time with her young family. The 28-year-old Leavitt calls it a bittersweet decision in a social media post Wednesday, shortly after President Trump announced she'd be stepping down. She is the youngest person in history to hold that role and recently gave birth to her second child. On Wall Street, the Dow down by 21 points, the NASDAQ rose 143, the S&P 500 advanced by 20 points. More details at srnnews.com.
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7: For the SRN News, I'm Jason Walker. An Army Apache attack chopper has gone down in a Texas field, killing both soldiers on board. Officials say from nearby Fort Hood, the crew members were on a routine training mission. A former Southern Poverty Law Center official charged in the Justice Department's case against the Alabama-based civil rights group, Heidi Byrich, made her initial court appearance in California Wednesday. Her lawyer says that she is innocent, adding the prosecutors are trying to punish his client for her long record of success in dismantling hate groups. Police in Minnesota say a man killed his wife and his 7-year-old daughter at a daycare. He's also suspected of killing a 78-year-old relative in another attack. Police say the man then shot himself after stabbing his family. SRN News.
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6: With SRN News, I'm Jason Walker, former Southern Poverty Law Center official, now charged in the Justice Department's case against the civil rights group. Heidi Beirich making her initial court appearance in California Wednesday. Her attorney says she is innocent, adding the prosecutors are just trying to punish his client for her long record of success in dismantling, quote, hate groups. Police in Minnesota say a man killed his wife and their 7-year-old daughter in a knifing incident in a daycare. He is also suspected of killing an elderly relative in a separate attack. Police say the man then fatally shot himself. None of the children in the daycare, other than his daughter, were hurt. Lawyers for the man charged with killing Charlie Kirk say he shouldn't be eligible for the death penalty. SRN News.
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1: With SRN News, I'm Jason Walker. Authorities taking stock of the damage in several states following Tuesday's massive storm system. Tornadoes, heavy rain, major damage in several areas. Worst of all, a child was killed in Indiana when a tree fell on a house. Also hit very hard parts of Illinois and Ohio. In the Columbia earthquake, the death count officially now at 265. Thousands of people have been injured. Authorities say an estimated 4,100 people are missing and feared dead. A former Southern Poverty Law Center official charged in the Justice Department's case against the civil rights group, Heidi Byrich, making her initial court appearance Wednesday. Her lawyer says Byrich is absolutely innocent of all charges. SRN News.
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0: Welcome back to The Ramsey Show in the Fairwinds Credit Union Studio. I am Rachel Cruz, hosting it this hour with Dr. John Deloney, and we're answering your calls. So give us a call, 888-825-5225. Looks like the phone lines are all taken at this moment, but just keep trying and hopefully we can get you in this hour. All right, let's go to Casey in Lexington, Kentucky. Hi, Casey. Welcome to the show.
1: Hi, thanks for taking my call.
0: Absolutely. How can we help?
1: Little backstory. Me and my wife, we are in our early 40s. Baby step six. Question is, she is planning on going back to school, and we do have the money saved up for her to go back to school. But her work is willing to reimburse her, but only if she takes out student loans.
2: What?
1: Yes. So she takes out
0: student
1: loans.
0: What kind of industry is she in?
1: She is in healthcare.
2: I've heard of all sorts of reimbursement plans of all types. But I've never heard of somebody
0: that it has to go
2: has to be a student loan. That is, I don't understand that.
0: Has she asked more details of why the process is that way?
1: Not necessarily, no. But we for sure do have to take out student loans. That is the answer.
0: What will the degree be getting her?
1: Like payment wise.
0: Yes, and advancement in, I'm assuming, her career track.
1: Correct, yes. Approximately a $30,000 jump.
0: Okay.
1: Per year.
0: Good for her. And how much is the schooling?
1: $25,000.
0: Okay.
1: And it is 2.5 years.
0: And it's 2.5 years doing that. Okay.
2: Good for y'all. She must be awesome. That's really cool.
1: Yes.
2: Let me throw one other wrench in there before Rachel answers. I would want to know if I go in and put my tuition on a payment plan and tell the university, because they'll put you on a 3 or 6 month plan instead of writing a check on day one. I've been around higher ed for almost all of my adult life. I've never heard of this. I've heard of blanket reimbursements.
0: Mm-hmm.
2: And unless there's some tax advantage that the business has by paying down their employee student loans or something, I don't know. I just never, ever heard of this. Which, and anytime I've never, ever, ever heard of something, A, I could be totally wrong, but B, I would want to dig in a little bit further and see if I'm not hearing stuff right.
0: Because if there's paperwork that has to be done of, okay, and not from a loan perspective, but I'm wondering, like a payment plan here, and then the school writes her the check and reimburse, like it's all.
2: Yeah.
0: And and sometimes if it's attached to a loan, they sometimes have a weird repayment plan and or you have to stay with that company for X amount of time, right? Like there's some strings attached always.
2: What are the strings on this one?
1: It is 3 years.
0: She has to be on for 3 years. Is that after she finishes her schooling?
1: Yes.
0: Okay. So 5.5 years. And
1: she currently works there now, yes.
0: Sure.
2: Yes, oh, yes. Bro, I wouldn't do – there's no chance. And not.
0: I know.
2: And you know my feelings on debt. I'm on the Ramsey Show, for God's sakes. But I would gladly pay $25,000 that I have for a degree that will reimburse itself, that will pay for itself in less than 1 year for 4.5 years of freedom for me and my wife.
0: Mm-hmm.
1: Gotcha.
2: Because she's one bad boss, she's one bad transfer, she's one bad the hospital sells to another hospital. I mean, any
0: has
2: number
0: a baby
2: of things.
0: That she wants to, you know, be home. I mean, I don't know what it is, but it's like,
2: dude, the freedom for my family. Again, you hear me say this all the time. I solve for peace and I solve for freedom. I'll pay that $25,000 all day long, especially in a healthcare position that's going to ROI in 1 year or less. Shoot, I wouldn't even think twice about that.
1: Gotcha. I thought I knew the answer, but she wanted me to call.
2: Well, I'll tell you, I could preach to you about student loans or something. You would actually have me kind of bound up, to be honest with you. I would have to, I'd have principal versus principal in my own spirit. If she has the ability, a company's going to pay for her to go to grad school, and maybe they're going to ask her for 2 years or for 1 year, but they have to take student loans. That would be principal versus principal for me. But this one is a no-brainer. Y'all have worked your butts off for just this moment where she can get the advancement. It's awesome. And she doesn't have to sign a check. She doesn't have to sign a commitment to anybody like that.
1: Yes. True.
2: Yeah.
0: Yep. Yep. I would have options. That's the beauty in life. When you have autonomy over your decision making, like it is, that's a game changer. We're not stuck in just a crappy situation if it ever turned that way, right? So, yeah, and you don't have to pay it all up front. I mean, you probably pay $5,000 per semester, you know what I mean,
2: easy.
0: As you go through. So
2: easy.
0: You know, it's the same conversation I feel like that we have to talk people off the ledge of student loan forgiveness, right? If they're on the front end of it and like, well, I could wait 10 years and this could be for, you know what I mean? And it's this long time. And that's why we're even like, no, you never know what's going to change. In 10 years is a long time, you know, and to work and to pay off what you've had where it feels like a free situation 10 years from now, or in her case, kind of a free situation, but that's 5 years, right?
2: It's and your fingers are crossed that that's one, two, three, potentially three presidents away.
0: Yeah, that's right.
2: God knows what they'll, you know what I mean?
0: What's going to happen? Don't get our conspiracy theory.
2: ChatGPT will be all our president and three presidents from now. Like, who knows what the plan will
0: be?
2: What
0: the world is going to be. Right. So it's when you can make decisions for your home in a vacuum, you guys, that is worth it every time. All right, let's go to Doug in Tampa, Florida. Hi, Doug. Welcome to the show.
3: Hi, how are you guys?
0: Hi, we're doing great. How can we help?
3: So got a question. We have some stocks that were given to us here recently, and I guess over time they've done pretty good. They're three energy stocks, but we're looking to make the most out of it for the next 15 years until we get close to our retirement age here.
0: Mm-hmm.
3: What should we do? Should we sell these stocks and put them in the mutual funds that we found that are getting close to 10%, or should we just let them ride?
0: Are they three individual stocks?
3: Three individual energy stocks.
0: Okay.
3: Yes.
0: So, yeah, I'm not a fan.
2: I'd sell those before the day's over, dude.
0: Of individuals. Yeah, I mean, because all your eggs are in one basket versus a mutual fund, you're going to have 90 to 200 stocks. Or even if you just did an index fund for the S&P 500, right, it's across all 500 companies. There's just something about that diversification that gives you such safety. And you're right, and the market's done well. I mean, when you look over, I think we did the math with Dave on the show last week. It was like up 100% over the last 4 years, 5 years, when you look at all of it combined. Like, it's just, it's wild what the market's doing. And to put all that risk on just three companies doing well, I wouldn't take that bet, Doug. So, yeah, I would sell them, move them to either great mutual funds or even, I mean, you could just do an index fund too, open up a brokerage account with, you know, Vanguard or Fidelity. Or how much are they worth?
3: I'd say right now, probably take out of our total stock, take out the kids' college stuff. We have about $350.
0: Okay. So you know what? That's enough that I would sit down with a SmartVestor Pro. If you go to RamseySolutions.com, you can find one in your area and actually look for a long-term game plan for that amount, right? If it was like 10, 15 grand, which I knew it probably wasn't going to be, you could do something simple, but I probably would sit down because they're going to be able to look at different funds, the best ones to put you into, and even, you know, things like, you know, tax loss harvesting. Like there's some elements at that amount of money that I would want on my side, and a financial advisor can help you with that. So check out a SmartVestor Pro, Doug. 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

0: Next, we have Kelly in Denver, Colorado. Hi, Kelly. Welcome to the show.
1: Hi there. Thank you so much for taking my call.
0: Yes, absolutely. How can we help?
1: So I am going through a divorce.
0: Sorry.
1: And it's okay. Thank you. So right now I'm keeping the house, but I'm also will be paying $4,400 a month in spousal maintenance. And
2: what is that?
0: What is it? Yeah.
1: Alimony.
2: Okay.
0: Oh, okay.
1: So to my
0: in order to keep the house, because you decided to keep it, equity, the split. Okay.
1: Yeah, that was part of the negotiations. And the main reason I wanted to keep the house is my daughter. I have a 10-year-old daughter. It's her neighborhood. She has a best friend across the street. A great school system, and just, you know, really trying to keep that stability for her during this whole process. Unfortunately, I feel very underwater but $500 to $1,000 underwater every month.
2: Yeah.
1: And so I'm wondering if I should try to keep hanging on in order to give my daughter that stability. I do have a pretty good emergency fund, or if I'm just, you know, if this is just a pipe dream I'm sacrificing this.
0: Let's get some numbers real quick, because I think there's a deeper probably element to this that I want John to speak on. But, okay, besides the $4,400 that you're paying a month, how much is the mortgage?
1: The mortgage with taxes and insurance is $3,800.
0: Okay, and how much do you make a month?
1: My gross is $175,000 a year, but I'm only taking home around $5,700 after the spousal maintenance, and then after
0: is that taken direct? That's not taken directly out of your check, though, right?
1: I put it into
0: a fund. Okay, but how much income hits your bank account? Just income, without anything being like. After taxes, what hits Kelly's
1: so after
0: checking
1: taxes,
0: account?
1: I hit $5,600 a month.
0: But you make $175,000
2: plus the $4,400. So you make
1: plus,
2: about nine
1: plus
2: or ten grand a month.
1: Correct. Yeah.
2: Okay.
1: Yeah.
0: Okay. Are you counting that in the $175,000?
2: No, she makes $175,000, and she gets $4,600 plus the $5,500 she just said.
0: Okay.
2: So she gets about 10 grand a month.
0: Yeah.
1: Yeah.
0: So that would leave you, because I would want you bringing in about 12.
1: Right.
0: Do you see your income going up at all?
1: I work for the federal government, so we're not expected to get raises this year, but in the next couple years, I would expect to get some raises. And the other thing is right now she's in an after-school program, daycare. So in another year or two, she wouldn't need the
0: So that's
1: when she hits 12.
0: Mm-hmm.
1: Yeah.
0: Which relieves some.
1: So in my head, I think, I can hang on. I can do this.
0: I know. And
1: run the numbers.
0: I know.
2: So
0: I know, Kelly.
2: I'll put this in the top three or four worst conversations I have with people, okay? And because we only have a few minutes, I'm going to be pretty direct, but I know what I'm saying carries a lot of weight, okay?
1: Mm-hmm.
2: The most common thing I hear amidst a divorce when there's kids involved, one kid, five kids, whatever, is this statement. Some sort of this statement, I want them to have stability, whatever stability they can possibly have.
1: Right.
2: And I get that sentiment, and I would be the exact same way in the situation with my two kids. But the reality is everything she knows, your daughter, is gone. It's not stable. And trading mom's what she needs more than anything on the planet right now is a sturdy mom who has peace in her chest. and not the after school program. She's 10. She's got a best friend. Like, I can't tell you the name of my best friend when I was 10, right? Like, so all, and by the way, I've got a 10-year-old right now. I got a 10-year-old daughter, and she's got best friends. Mm-hmm. I get it, right? But the most important thing she needs right now is a mom who's anchored after the world y'all knew doesn't exist anymore. And so instead of saying, what do I have to sacrifice, including financially, emotionally, psychologically, spiritually, so that she can have some illusion of things are just going on as they used to be, I want you to first ask yourself, what do I need as the adult in this house to be well and whole? And that everything in her life is going to be a derivative of you solving for that. And so it sounds like if there's a condo or an apartment in that area that you can live in for 2 years and make that sacrifice, that maybe that's the deal. But man, it seems pretty untenable to just have that much of your income out the door every month before you can even go to the grocery store.
1: Right. Yeah. Yeah, no, it's been, it's weighs on my mind pretty much all the time.
2: I know.
0: It's terrible. Yeah.
2: Here's what I want. I want a 10-year-old daughter who's really mad at her mom, who's upset, throws 10-year-old tantrums like they're supposed to, who says all the things right now. And then I want that same 10-year-old girl snuggled up next to her mom over Christmas break on a couch that is yours, in a place that is yours, at a place where you can breathe.
1: Yeah.
2: You know what I mean?
1: Yeah. No, the whole thing is, you know.
2: Mm-hmm. I know.
1: Not what you picture in life.
2: No, so. I hate it. I hate it. I hate it. I hate it for you. It breaks my heart for you. It breaks my heart for that little girl. Yeah. I hate it.
0: I know, Kelly, and you're such a great mom.
2: Yeah.
0: I mean, honestly, doing what you can in such an out-of-control situation to try to create what you believe is the best. And I think when we do that sometimes, the unintended consequences are these other things that start to drag and weigh on us. And, I'll say it from the math side, $1,000 a month underwater, like that's a lot, you know? And your emergency fund if it starts to have a small leak and there's nothing replenishing it, that's eventually going to run out, you know? And so you kind of get to this point where the reality is going to hit at some point. And I would rather you do, if there is a decision to be made, which I think there is, do it out of a place of strength where it's your decision to make and you're not being forced out by a bank or, you know what I mean? Like down the road, if something dramatic does happen, do you have, how much is in your emergency fund?
1: I have 50,000.
0: 50,000. Okay.
2: And how much equity is in this house? If you sell it, what would you walk away with?
1: So that's part of the problem. It's underwater right now with the market. I don't have equity in the house. I would just be walking away. I mean, I would.
0: How did they appraise the house at being underwater and you still have to pay him $4,400 a month?
1: Well, the $4,400 is.
0: Because of your income?
1: Correct. The income. And there's a whole. He was not working, so I guess the roles reversed. Quite a stay-at-home dad, but not working either.
2: So if you sell the house, does this alimony go down?
1: It wouldn't go down for at least the next 2 years. Because it's kind of a locked-in rate.
2: You might be in the. If that's the case, you're not. I don't know if you're going to find rent in Denver for.
0: You may not. Yeah, you may not have a choice but to stay in it.
2: But to stay
0: until
2: in the house.
0: To see Jeez. Until the equity is built, which will be probably another 4 years, Kelly. So, I would find a way to cut expenses and hold on and try not to dip into that emergency fund too much until the market semi recovers.
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7: 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Yes, put it down. 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

0: one of the biggest mistakes that people make is thinking that they can skip having a will because they're too young, they're too healthy, they just don't need one. Maybe they don't own a lot of stuff, so they're like, oh, it's not a big deal. But a will helps protect your family. It gives clear instructions and can keep your loved ones from having to guess what you wanted during a difficult time. Like if you could imagine someone passing away and then trying to figure out what to do with all their stuff, and a will gives guided instructions, you guys. It gives a clear path. So
1: I talked about this yesterday with Jade, but I'm going to say it again on this hour today. Imagine you're 21, you live in an apartment, and you're thinking like I would have thought at 21. I don't need a will. I don't have anything. I have a guitar and like an old couch, right? But imagine something happens to you and you pass away and your mom can't go in your apartment and help pack up your clothes. Your dad can't come in with one of his friends and help move your couch out because they're not allowed in the apartment because the apartment has to turn it over because they're just different adults now. Give your family the benefit of just being able to grieve you and not also having to fight for you after you pass. Every single buddy who's an adult needs a will, period. End of story.
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1: States, it's where I went. It's where I went.
0: State-specific wills, like they are awesome. So make sure to check them out. All right, let's go to Teresa in Tulsa. Hi, welcome to the show.
2: Thank you guys so much. Thank you for your time and your wisdom sharing with everybody.
0: Absolutely.
2: Truly appreciate it.
0: Thank you. How can we help today?
2: Kind of starting late in life here to understand all this stuff. My husband is in his mid-70s and I'm in my late 60s. But I've been trying, I got all your dad's books and I've been reading them, but I have a question about the emergency fund. It says best place to put it in a simple money market. I don't understand where to go or what to do, if that's at the bank or if I have to go to a planner. I have it right now in a I did have it in a no penalty CD, but I just happened to change it till December because it was better percent interest at the moment, but it's not liquid, so I got to get back to liquid.
0: Yes.
2: I understand that. So I'm just trying to understand.
0: What
2: I'm new to this
0: is,
2: game.
0: Sure.
2: I don't understand all of this stuff.
0: Yeah.
2: So I was going to see if you guys can help us out.
1: Dude, you're awesome, Teresa.
0: I first applaud you for not many people in their 60s want to change the way they've been doing stuff.
1: And I'm proud of you. That's awesome.
0: Yeah, that's amazing.
2: Well, I'm very scared. I do believe it's all God's, and I want to be a good steward and, you know, leave it where it needs to be, you know, do with what I'm supposed to. So.
1: Well, you called the right place. We're gonna help you get unscared. Is that cool? We're going to make it real simple for you.
0: Yep. Okay. So I think one thing to remember, and for everyone listening, this is kind of a good teaching point for everyone, is that your emergency fund is not an investment. You want to see it more like insurance, right? So the percentage of what you make, on it doesn't really matter as much. Because if we were going for high interest, we'd be putting it, you know, in the market, right? And so so that's one thing to remember. Also, for CDs, they're not ideal for an investment or an emergency fund because you usually have to let them mature before you take some money out. You said that it's a no penalty one. But easy access to the emergency fund is huge. This is a big point. You don't want it too accessible where it's sitting in your checking account and you might spend it, right, accidentally. And so keeping it in its own separate account. So that is where in the book, yes, he probably did write about a money market account. And the funny thing is the things that have become more popular in the last couple of years, it's very similar to a money market account. It's called a high yield savings account. And so you're parking money in this. And again, I know it's not an investment, so I'm kind of like speaking out of, you know, both sides here, but it's better to have your money in something that's just growing a little versus a traditional savings account. So

0: with a money market account or a high yield savings. You can put your money somewhere. I mean, you may earn 3%, probably around what you're making in your CD, honestly, but you're able to transfer money account to account within that. It's very easy to get to. Even some money market accounts, you can write checks out of it, and a debit card comes with it. You have a limit usually on your transaction, so you don't want to use it as a checking account, but if you needed to get to it quickly, you could. So Teresa, if you hang on the line, Christian's going to pick up and he's going to help you get to Fairwinds Credit Union. They're an amazing partner of ours. I've opened up accounts with them because you can have up to 10 high yield savings accounts with them. And so that is where I would put your emergency fund, Teresa, is with Fairwinds. And it's very easy to set up. If you go to their website, Christian can help you get to that. It's fairwinds.org and go to /Ramsey and set that up. But I would take money out of that CD and I would put it just in a high yield savings account. And again, your fully funded emergency fund is 3 to 6 months of expenses. And so that's the number you're shooting for there.
1: And so I'll say this, Teresa and Rachel, you can tell me, John, this is dumb, is my home's emergency fund, like if something happens and I need money today, I have no idea what the interest rate is. Mm-hmm. Because I know me, and that I've got money in a high yield savings account, right? And I've got college savings, I got that stuff, but as for that account, I know if it had an interest rate attached to it that I knew and watched, and is it 2.9 or 3?
0: I would spend
1: waking hours going, well, is it in and I have to remind myself, that's not the point of that money. Mm-hmm. That point of that money is every day of my life, we're having a good time. So in my house, I have my checking account in a bank, and we opened another account under that same heading, under me and my wife's heading, and it's there. And I can't use my debit card out of it. I've got to stop and open my laptop and move it from one account to another, which takes like 5 seconds to do. But for me, I don't even – for that – especially that initial $1,000, but for my 3 to 6 month emergency, dude, I just can't get my head in that stuff. It gets too complicated for me. I don't want to mess with it. Mm-hmm. I just want that safety. You get what I'm saying?
0: Teresa, do you guys have consumer debt, you and your husband?
2: No, our house is paid for.
0: Oh, wow.
2: As far as everything's paid for. Everything's in savings and in checking right now. I did check with a high yield savings at my bank, and they said you can only start it with $60,000.
1: Oh, good grief.
2: That's $60,000 CD, but I.
0: No, Teresa. Yeah, no.
1: That's wild.
0: That's crazy. No. Yeah. No. I think Fairwinds is like $500 or something.
1: Yeah, no.
0: That's wild. That sounds like they're trying to take advantage. I don't like that.
1: Yeah, that makes me
2: confused. Everybody tells me something different. And and I don't have the internet, so we're computer illiterate.
1: Even
2: so
1: better.
0: That's why I was like, you know
1: what?
0: That's
1: why you're so awesome, Teresa.
0: She has no.
2: Well, I'm trying, and I do depend on my kids once in a while, but I try to do it. I still try to do it.
1: Oh, yes. That's
0: so,
1: the best.
0: Okay, well, I'll say this then for you, Teresa. I love Fairwinds, but they are an online bank. They have partners around different credit unions in your area that you can go and get cash from. But I would say this, if that's not your cup of tea, then I would find a brick and mortar. That's insane what that bank quoted you.
1: I would go down the street in Tulsa and find a credit union.
0: Yes, if there's a credit union in Tulsa that has a high yield savings or a money market, that's great too. If you just want to do it in person, I totally understand.
1: And
0: that.
1: I want you to walk in there and say, I just want a high yield savings account and I want to put $25,000 in it, which is 3 to 6 months for me and my husband or whatever that number is. And if they start trying to sell you other stuff, just say, I just want this. And if they try to sell you more stuff again, say thank you for your time and walk out. You're in the driver's seat, sister. You have a paid-for house. You've got cash. You are the boss here, okay?
2: Okay.
1: And you are in a position of major strength here.
0: What? How much do you guys have saved, Teresa, overall for retirement?
2: Well, actually none. Well, I mean, we do now. I mean, just in the last few years, we inherited some money but most of it is in savings and, of course, the CDs.
0: Mm-hmm. Okay. Yeah, well, getting that.
2: Overall, mm-hmm. I'm sorry.
0: No, go ahead. Overall.
2: Well, in the CDs, there's roughly $77,000. That's including the emergency fund.
0: Okay, that's great. Well, and I would say any type of investing too. Check out SmartVestor Pros. You can go to Ramsey's. Well, you don't have the internet. Ask your kids to look up RamseySolutions.com and find someone in your area for investing for the future, Teresa. That's your next step.

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0: Our scripture today comes from Philippians 1:9. And this is my prayer, that your love may overflow more and more with knowledge and full insight. Maya Angelou said, do the best you can until you know better. Then when you know better, do better. Oh, I like that. All right, let's go to Gina in Los Angeles. Hi, Gina. Welcome to the show.
1: Well, hi. Thanks so much for taking my call today.
0: Yes, absolutely. How can we help?
1: Well, I am getting very close to retirement age. My husband's already retired, and we're looking at our savings and investments and wondering whether we should leave a certain amount of money in an annuity we already have.
0: No, I wouldn't. Yeah, no, I wouldn't. You can get much better rates of return, less fees, everything. I mean, the only annuity that I wouldn't personally do one, but some people are so freaked out by the market, they kind of want that guarantee, would be a variable annuity. That would be the only one if you were to do it, but I wouldn't, Gina. So you guys have one currently, you said?
1: Yes.
0: Okay, how much is in that?
1: It's $190,000 with a protected income of about $258,000.
0: $250,000, okay. And what other money do you guys have saved?
1: Oh, we've got the rest of our money is in IRAs, 401ks, and mm-hmm. high interest savings.
0: Mm-hmm.
1: So that's about another, I don't know, about $1.2 million.
0: Okay. And what the annuity, I'm just curious your thought process when you guys opened it. Was it just to diversify and have just another element, or were you nervous about the market, or what caused you guys to get it in the first place?
1: Yeah, it was kind of to do something else. The market was a little bit nutty a couple of years ago when we did this.
0: Mm-hmm.
1: And we are working with a financial advisor in a private company who suggested it would be a safe place. And then we could start drawing against it as soon as next year.
0: Mm-hmm.
1: So that would be an additional safe, guaranteed monthly income.
0: Okay. Yeah, I mean, you guys are fine everywhere else. I just wouldn't. I mean, I'm just going to tell you what I would do, and I wouldn't. I would probably just open up an index fund, take that money out of the annuity and put it in, and just know that there's some great commissions. I'm not saying your financial advisor's wrong in this, but there's a lot of high fees. There's a lot of commissions on annuities. And again, it kind of taps into more of that fear mentality. You know, we had a lady call in. She was like in her early 90s, John. This was a few months ago. And she just was scared to death. And I was hosting with Dave. And I remember he was like, you know what? Just do your annuity. You're fine. You just need to sleep good at night. You know, you're fine. But in your 60s, that's a good 30 years idea. You know, hopefully 20 years of great growth that the market has been doing. I mean, you can look at it historically. And yeah, there are some ups and downs. But overall, I wouldn't. I don't see a need for it.
2: If you'd had that money in the market the last 5 years,
0: it would have gone 100%. That's what we were saying earlier.
2: Yeah.
0: It would have been gone crazy in a great way. So I think you can just make more. I think your money can make more than it's in an annuity personally. All right, let's go to Elsa in Houston, Texas. Hi, Elsa. Welcome to the show.
3: Hi. My question is that I need to figure out if I need to sell my house or maybe get a cheaper car. About a year and a half ago, my ex-husband had to lower child support, and then it took time for that to go through the court system. Finally, that happened. I only found out about him lowering the child support after I signed the agreement for this house, after I sold my other house that was cheaper and more reasonable. So I'm trying to figure out how to keep from going under, basically.
0: Okay. How much do you make a year?
3: $53,000 a year myself.
0: Okay. And how much is your mortgage payment a month?
3: $1,850.
0: Okay.
2: And how much is the child support?
3: I got a lump sum, so I kind of budget it for about $1,000 a month.
0: Okay.
3: And that'll last for the next couple of years when basically my daughter graduates.
2: Yeah, that was going to be my first question, is how much longer is this going to be a part of your life? Because if you bought a house even on a 15-year note and your kid's older than three, this money runs out, right?
3: Mm-hmm. Yeah, exactly. I have a pretty good 401k, but I have credit card debt because of going back to court, basically.
0: Okay.
3: All the attorney fees. So
0: yeah.
3: So I'm kind of stuck. I'm not sure what to do.
0: Yeah. I mean, the house is, it's a lot for your income.
3: Yeah.
0: Even with the child support, $1,000, it probably is. How much is the house worth?
3: Probably $220,000. It's a brand new house.
0: Okay. And how much
2: equity
0: would it go? Yeah, would it go for? Is there anything, or how long have you been in it?
3: I've only been in it for a little over a year. It's a brand new neighborhood, and it's not finished yet, so I'm not sure it would sell right now for any more than what I owe on it.
0: Okay. Okay.
2: Are you underwater every month with just your life?
3: Yes, and it's very stressful. And I do have also a car payment, and I'm kind of trying to decide if I need to, you know, sell that and get a cheaper one and just pay the difference.
0: Mm-hmm. How
3: I'm
0: much?
3: Not sure if that would help.
0: Yeah, how much do you own the car?
3: Around $34,000.
0: Oh gosh.
3: And it's like $500. Yeah.
0: Okay.
3: It's,
0: yeah. Yes. Okay. So just as a point of reference, we recommend that your car or cars in a household, but for you, a single car with your single income is no more than half of your annual take-home pay. So that would sit you around a $25,000 car at the high end. Okay. Are you underwater on the car?
3: A little bit. Yeah.
0: Okay. And what other debt do you have?
3: Just the credit cards, basically.
0: And how much is that?
3: That's around $20,000. Some of that is mostly 0%.
0: Okay. So, gosh. I mean, Elsa, honestly, I would probably talk to a real estate agent.
3: Okay.
0: We have some great trusted pros in your area, and I would go to RamseySolutions.com and find someone. You can look at different profiles and talk to a couple, one that you're comfortable with. Tell them your situation, and I'm just wondering – if you can get out of this house just unscathed and try to find, you know, even renting.
2: Rent.
3: Yeah.
2: Elsa, I'm telling you this from the bottom of my heart. I don't think you're going to do it, but I'm just telling you because I love you. You need a season of a two-bedroom apartment.
3: Mm-hmm.
2: And because you owe so much money in depreciating asset in your car and credit cards. You know what I'm saying? Like, this is – like, I'm just trying to imagine the stress you've been through with divorce, with being a single mom, with now suddenly, like, underneath you, they cut the child support. Like, you need peace more than anything else, more than a fancy car, more than a fancy house.
3: Yeah.
0: Yep.
2: Mm-hmm. Man.
0: And then, Elsa, I would go down to a credit union and see if they can give you a loan for maybe $6,000. And whatever the difference is on the car, maybe $2,000 or $3,000, throw it at that. And then go – and I would just get – a crappy car and let that be done. Like, it's amazing when you start to kind of see, and these are big changes. I know I can just say this like in a sweeping 2-minute segment with you, but if you can find rent for $1,200 and you have close to $4,000 left over and you have no car payment because you have that beater car, you start working to get this credit cards cleaned up, right? And you throw an extra, you know, $2,000 at that, it's done in 2 months. Like, you start to see the light at the end of the tunnel with a plan, but it's going to be a pretty intense plan after a pretty intense life situation that you've walked through with this divorce. So it's going to be a lot. And I know I just probably like threw a bunch over the fence of what to do to get out, but honestly, that's what I would do, because what John's saying, you can't keep at this clip. 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
0: Yes, all of it. 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
7: With SRN News, I'm Jason Walker. Authorities taking stock of the damage in several states following Tuesday's massive storm system. Tornadoes, heavy rain, major damage in several areas. Worst of all, a child was killed in Indiana when a tree fell on a house. Also hit very hard parts of Illinois and Ohio. In the Columbia earthquake, the death count officially now at 265. Thousands of people have been injured. Authorities say an estimated 4,100 people are missing and feared dead. A former Southern Poverty Law Center official charged in the Justice Department's case against the civil rights group, Heidi Byrich, making her initial court appearance Wednesday. Her lawyer says Byrich is absolutely innocent of all charges. SRN News.
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11: Here in the United States, we're pretty lucky. 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They're invisible, tasteless, odorless. 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At high levels, nitrates have been linked to certain cancers, preterm births, and birth defects. 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

0: Normal is broke and common sense is weird. So we're here to help you transform your life. From the Ramsey Network in the Fairwinds Credit Union Studio, this is The Ramsey Show. And I'm Rachel Cruz, hosting this hour with Dr. John Deloney. And we're answering your questions about life and money. So give us a call at 888-825-5225. All right, starting us off this hour, we have Lynn in Jersey City, New Jersey. Hi, Lynn. Welcome to the show.
1: Hi, Rachel.
0: Hi, how are you doing?
1: Good. So you guys are kind of the tiebreaker between me and my husband.
2: Yes.
1: Just to give you some background, we are on baby step 6, 5, and 6, and we have a house that we're aggressively working to pay off. Mm-hmm. But we have a lot of equity, so we're almost at a cap of hitting, you know, above 500 for capital gains taxes. Mm-hmm. So my husband doesn't want to pay it off, but I want to pay it off because it gives me peace, and we don't know what to do. He's saying, you know, if we pay it off, we're going to pay taxes on the gain since we are planning to upgrade soon.
2: How soon?
1: So I don't know what to do. Maybe like in 2 years.
0: Okay, but there's going to be an element of paying taxes on the equity regardless of whether you pay it off or not.
1: So we're under the 500 threshold right now, but if we continue paying it off the way we have intended to,
0: the equity goes hits that 500.
1: Correct. So it'll be above that. Yep, in 2 years.
0: In 2 years. When are you guys going to move? I know Jen just asked that, but
1: we're looking around 2 years. Yeah, our family keeps growing. We about $250 on it, and it's worth $750, around $750 or $700. Yep.
2: Mm-hmm. So, how quickly could you pay it off?
1: When I work this Excel, it looks about 3.5 years realistically.
0: But you're going to hit that mark in 2 years.
1: Correct, or a little bit less actually, if I continue paying it the way we're doing it now.
0: That you're doing it now. Yeah, I mean,
1: so it's just my husband's like, save the money. You know, we have a 2.5 interest. Let's put it into a business idea. I really don't know what to do.
2: That to me sounds like what the real issue is he wants to use that money for something else.
1: Yeah, and I feel guilty sometimes not supporting him, but it gives me peace of mind, you know, just mm-hmm. paying off my house.
0: What's his business idea? What is he wanting to use the money for?
1: He has an idea of creating like video games, essentially.
0: Okay. Has he done any work on this prior? It's still just in the idea phase.
1: He has. He's doing protocols, essentially, and we're waiting to kind of start marketing it, and he wants some money for marketing.
0: Okay.
1: But you know, I'm a woman, and I love the security of having my house paid off.
2: I'm a man, and I like the security of having my house paid off. I mean, it's not a gendered thing. I think the real conversation is not about the tax advantages or we're gonna have to pay tax on that. To me, isn't the issue. The issue is, because here's the thing. I won't go down that road. I can make you a math case, but this isn't a math question. You want peace in the middle of your chest. You want peace in your household. And you also have a husband who wants to be a video game designer. And so having a paid off house lets him go down that rabbit hole mm-hmm. risk-free or with less risk. Let me say it that way. And he doesn't want to pay the house off. He wants to invest in his video game design. That's the real issue here. Making it about, instead of paying taxes on $250,000, you want to give that $250,000 to the bank, or like you want to shell it around. That's fine. And even if there was a tax advantage, in my house we call it the soul tax. I'll pay the difference so that no one can take my house from me, right? So you can make those kind of cases all day long, but it sounds like that's a proxy war for what's really going on. And that is, your husband wants to take that money and do something else with it.
1: Mm-hmm. And it's like, am I selfish? He's been on board with the Dave Ramsey since we got married, and it's helped us tremendously, right? And it's, am I selfish for not giving him the opportunity, even though we have financial standing to do that, at the cost of delaying the house paid off maybe a year longer? And I don't know.
0: No, because I feel like this is a value system at which you guys have been operating under for over a decade, is what you just said. And so to go off course, to me, would be like we're deviating from the thing that we're so used to doing, which we're, you know, going down these steps. And the moment that that step starts to deviate, and again, when we talk about paying off the house, we do say it is being intentional, right? Like, we are not like, oh gosh, the house is on fire, we have to pay it off in a second. You know, we don't want the house on fire, but it's probably a bad analogy for this situation. But
1: no, I get it.
0: And some people are naturally more urgent, like John. I feel like you're urgent to.
2: I got maniacal about it.
0: You want it.
2: Yeah.
0: Yes, it's like this is what I desire and want. And so my thing to him would be what he wants to do in the business, that can happen. But when it happens under an umbrella of no risk and knowing that we can cash flow it at any time and nothing is going to happen to us financially, to me, that feels like a safer bet if he wants to slow step himself into this new career path. Even Lynn, if you did want to slow it down maybe 6 months and him try something over here, I could see that being more of a case than let's not pay it off for something that may or may not happen 2 years from now.
2: Yeah.
0: You know, at the beginning of this call.
2: Yeah. There's a lot of might happens in a few years. Right.
1: Mm-hmm.
2: And so if we come to what we're dealing with right today, what I call you selfish, that sounds like dramatic Deloney language. Right. And I have a penchant for the dramatic. So I wouldn't call you selfish, but if he's saying, hey, instead of paying the house off hyper aggressively in 2.5 years, can we pay it off in 3.5 years? And instead of tripling the payment or quadrupling the payment every month, can we just double it for a year while I try to get this business off the ground? And he provides both of you with a ironclad plan for how we're going to spend these marketing dollars, because marketing dollars can get sideways real quick, right? And you say, okay, cool. That's different than him saying, I want to go back to paying the minimum payment and we're going to pay this off in 20 years because I got a dream. And so to me, coming up with a compromise, we're still aggressively paying our house off, just not Deloney level maniacal paying it off. We're still getting it done in 3 years. And who knows if we'll move in 3 years. We'd like to. It sounds like it would be great. But who knows what the world will look like in 3 years. But as of right now, we still have a 3-year plan to pay the house off. That's pretty awesome. And you're going to cash flow whatever dreams he has. If y'all agree on that together, I don't see a problem with that. It sounds reasonable to me that you, like Rachel said, 6 months or a year, okay, I'll give and we'll push this aggressive timeline.
0: I will say, though, Lynn, my pause too is, and because we've gotten this call too many times on the show, is people starting a business and it doesn't make money. And they look up and they call, like, well, my husband's trying to start this business for the past 5 years.
2: There's a dollar amount.
0: Yeah. Yeah. Like, you guys need like a, yes.
2: Like, there is a marketing budget for John Deloney.
0: Yes. And that's it.
2: And that's it.
0: And, that's right. And so we are moving at the speed of cash and all of it. So that's my only word of caution with starting something. I think it's great. Amazing. I came from an entrepreneur household. Like, it's wonderful. But you have to be smart about it and not get so emotional. And sometimes people are so emotional about their business idea that they forget the numbers. So just y'all need a plan that you both agree on together that makes you feel good about paying the house off and him getting to start something.

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0: All right, next up, we have Tracy in Dallas, Texas. Hi, Tracy. Welcome to the show.
1: Hi, thank you for having me.
0: Absolutely.
1: Hi, I'm in baby step two right now. We have one credit card of a little over $8,000 left to pay on, and then we have our solar panels, which are about $47,000 left to pay on. And my husband, who has a brain injury from the military, gets really, really anxious about the credit card, so he wants those to be paid off as soon as possible. But as soon as we get to the solar panels, he wants to put pause on that, slow down, and start building our emergency fund, which would be baby step three. And he wants to do it in like a $1,500 to the solar panel and like $500 to the emergency fund. And I just wanted to get your thoughts on that.
0: Okay. How much do you guys make a year?
1: We make taxable income. I make about $54,000 a year, and he's part-time at $18,000 a year because of his brain injury.
2: Does he get any?
1: Yes, he has $6,300 a month with pension and disability.
0: Okay. And does that include the $18,000?
1: No, that's a separate. That's because that's non-taxable.
0: On top of that is what he brings home.
1: Yeah.
0: Okay. I gotcha.
1: Yeah.
0: How much is left on the house?
1: 460.
0: Okay. So you guys won't be moving anytime soon, because usually those loans, they'll lump in with the sale of the home. But you guys are probably there for a while.
1: The loan is separate from the home. We didn't do a HELOC or anything. It's like a private loan.
0: Right. Okay.
2: You have this is not why you called, but that's a lot of house on your income, isn't it?
1: It is a lot of house on our income, but the payments that we make are 25% of what we bring in. So,
2: okay.
0: I mean, yeah, Tracy, I mean, there's, I was thinking if there was an element of moving this to baby step six, which is what we talk about sometimes with HELOCs, if it's more than half of your annual income. And so, I mean, you guys are kind of at that line if you did want to push it, but it is a completely separate loan versus it being a HELOC, right? So it doesn't really fall necessarily in that category. And I hate these things because you're stuck with it. It's not like a $47,000 car that you can sell off.
1: Right.
0: So
2: is there a dollar amount that, because I want to honor the fact that he's experienced the worst and he's living with challenges, right? And so it's not even like me being worried about something. I worry about everything. This is a different thing. Is there a number that he has in his head that would give him a little more room to breathe?
1: He wants the 3 months, baby step three, 3 months of savings.
2: And what is that for y'all?
1: That is going to be about $25,000.
2: So could you take 3 months and take 100% of his disability check and put that in an account and call it?
1: No, because we need our margin every month after all of the bills. We have only about $2,300 a month to place towards our debt.
0: Okay. Yeah. I mean, I would be okay if y'all bump it up a little bit, but I would get, because I mean, how much is the payment every month on the solar panels?
1: Right now, the solar panel payment is only $275.
0: Okay. It's not terrible. I was just thinking of what that would free up to quickly throw at the emergency fund to get it built up more.
1: He would like to do of our available, I'm just going to say 2,000. It's easier to figure. Of our available 2,000 excess, he wants to do 3/4 of that to the solar panel and 1/4 of that to building the emergency fund when we get to the solar panels.
2: Yeah, I get that impulse too. The challenge with that is you end up doing
0: going
2: two different directions at the same time, so you just get both places way slower, and people get frustrated and they quit.
1: Right.
2: And so you'll look up and you'll have barely dented. You'll still have a 4 in front, right? You'll have $40,000 on those loans, and you'll have, I'm making up a number, $5,000, and neither of y'all will be happy.
0: That's right, yeah. I mean, honestly, if you wanted to bump it up a little, Tracy, just to give him some peace of mind from what he's been through, but I would, I would knock it out. I'd act like it's a student loan, and it's like you just got to get it out.
2: Or maybe say, hey, look, let's do 1 month. Let's do 1 month emergency fund, and then we're going to go back to baby step two.
0: But. Yep. All right. Next up, we have John in San Francisco. Hi, John. Welcome to the show.
3: Hi there. Thanks for getting the time. How are you doing?
0: Jason, my bad. I'm so sorry.
3: No worries. How are you guys doing?
0: We're doing great. How can we help?
3: So I had a question regarding how much I can spend on a car. I've been getting some conflicted advice.
0: Okay. What's going on?
3: So just to give you guys some background, I'm 24. I just moved out. I have $20,000 in a high-yield savings account serving as my emergency fund, and I have $100,000 in a brokerage account.
0: Okay.
3: And I'm kind of concerned with buying an expensive car. I've been pretty cheap up until this point, and I do want to buy a car. Some people are telling me that because of what I've saved up, that would allow me to afford maybe more car than I would be comfortable with. So I kind of wanted your guys' opinion on how much I can spend on it.
0: Yeah, how much do you make a year, Jason?
3: I make, after bonuses, a little under 90.
0: Under 90, okay. What would be comfortable for you? Just Jason, not us two, our opinions, or any friend or family's opinion. What could you spend on a car and feel like, okay, that feels good?
3: Well, I don't know. I haven't really given it too much thought. I've been kind of trying to ask around because I don't know what that is for me. I don't really want to deplete my emergency fund or sell any assets to afford it. So it'd be something that I'd kind of start saving up for now and maybe pause some investing.
0: So you wouldn't take it out of your brokerage account?
3: Well, I don't know. That's kind of,
0: yeah.
3: I don't know if that's something I should do.
2: Do you need a new car right now?
3: I don't. My car is over 20 years old.
2: Who cares? Do you need a new car right now?
3: No.
2: Okay. So, do you want a new car? I'm not hearing you want one. It sounds like you're doing pretty well, and everyone's barking at you, trying to tell you what you should be doing with your life.
0: Because you haven't even thought about it for yourself.
3: Yeah, that is like the one purchase that I was in the past when I was saving up and investing. That would be like, I kind of in the back of my mind, like, oh, I'd be able to, if I stayed at home for a couple more months, put something more to a car. And then I kind of got into saving more money and investing more.
0: Jason, do you have any debt?
3: No debt.
0: No debt. Okay. Well, our rule of thumb is that your car or anything with motors and wheels combined in a household should be no more than half of your annual take-home pay, paid in with cash, okay? So for you, that would be around the $45,000 mark. But I don't think you need, nor do you care. I know John doesn't want you to get a new car, so just he doesn't like new cars. He's like, no.
2: I feel like you've won, Jason. You've won.
0: You're winning. But you could go upgrade your car, Jason.
2: You could do a lot of things, but you don't A, want to. That's the most important thing here. B, you don't need to. And so many young people who are find themselves successful,
0: yes.
2: People start – all their broke friends start telling them what they should be doing. And what they're saying is if we had money, we'd make even more irresponsible choices.
0: Yes. And, Jason, a step up in car is not like a step in adulthood.
2: No.
0: So it's not a marker for anything. It's just if the AC goes out and keeps breaking down, you're like, I need a new car. That's one thing.
2: You sound like a guy that a used – like. I'll go up. A used Lexus, 20 grand with some high miles on it, would change your life. But you don't need a new car, brother.
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6: 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Listen, I need everyone to put your phones down. Yes, put it down. 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
8: Hey guys, Rachel Cruz here. So many parents I talk to lately feel a little lost when it comes to talking to their kids about money. It comes up when I'm coaching people and even in my own group of friends. They want to teach their kids how to spend responsibly, the joy of giving generously, the value of hard work, how to avoid college debt, and more. If that's something you've been feeling too, don't worry. Instilling these values in your kids is easier than you think. You just need a guide. That's why my dad, Dave Ramsey, and I wrote a book, Smart Money, Smart Kids. This best-selling book is our no-nonsense approach to teaching kids and teens the basics of money. These money lessons are crucial to their financial future, especially right now in our debt-obsessed world. This book will set your whole family up for success and open up meaningful conversations with your kids around money, no matter how old they are.

0: you know, truck or whatever it is and all this other stuff. And it's not a smart move to take equity out of an asset to be paying for all this stuff. So what I would do is,
1: so in other words, the $70,000 in debt, if I paid it, if I sold the trailer park, the mobile home park, I would have $170,000 cash. You're recommending putting the $70,000 towards the debt and then having $100,000 in the bank and then everything paid for.
2: The only other thing I would add is, this is just me talking to my brother Adam here. I would sell that car too. It's too much car for y'all.
1: Yeah, I agree. The one thing that complicated this, we just got married and we have a newborn at the house. I've pinched pennies my whole life, and I've got a 2005 Honda Civic with 200,000 miles on it.
2: We
1: have a family car, but maybe we bought too much car.
2: Yeah.
0: What kind of car is it? What's the 35,000?
1: It's a 24 Nissan Rogue.
0: Yeah. The income perspective, it doesn't.
1: Right.
0: You're right on that borderline, Adam. So again, if you sold the mobile home park and wiped everything clean, I would put $100,000 in. I'd probably put it in a brokerage account, and I'd leave it in there and I'd let it grow. And then maybe if you do enjoy the rental business, if you will, of having other properties, you could probably take some of that money and in Greensboro, here in a few years, cash flow a home, fix it up, and rent it. And you guys have, you know, two paid for properties at that point. That's taking some rental income if you want to. But that's what I would do. And you guys have a newborn. Your wife may even want to stay home full time. She may not even want to work part time.
2: Just think about coming home to a house with a newborn that's your house in your car.
0: And you got $100,000.
2: You have $100,000 in the bank.
0: Yes. Make an interest like all day.
2: Like that's peace that you can't even imagine. Dude.
0: And you guys are young, Adam. And if you guys want to get back into some of this stuff, you can. Just take your time and walk your way in it slowly and not use debt as the mechanism at which you buy all this stuff with.

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0: Hey guys, Dave Ramsey here. If you have a money question and you're not sure what to do next, you're not alone. 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Whether you're making a big decision, trying to figure out a move, or just need something explained the Ramsey way, Ask Ramsey gives you answers fast and helps you move forward with confidence. And yes, it really is that simple.

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1: All right. Today's question comes from Aaron from Aaron in Wisconsin. Here's the question. My wife and I recently married, and we are working on our budget. She has a $10,000 car loan. Uh-oh, I smell trouble already. $70,000 in student loans and only $500 in her bank account.
0: Oh, no.
1: I was expecting her debt to be half the actual number. The only debt I have is my house. I have $85,000 in a brokerage account and $125,000 in savings that I had earmarked to put toward our house. Oh, brother Aaron. Together we earn about $9,000 a month. How should we approach the debt? Should I have my wife use her income to pay off the debt and not contribute to our monthly living expenses? Or should I offer to pay a lump sum of cash to her debt? I actually think you should go watch Back to the Future 1, get your hands on a DeLorean, go back in time, and unmarry yourselves. Because this is, you're going to be calling my show in a couple of years saying, our marriage is falling apart. And I'm going to be like, yep, we talked earlier, Aaron, and that's the truth. Dude,
0: you kind of suck.
1: Yeah, kind of, you're the worst. The only.
0: Oh my gosh. And I get it. I get people are getting married later. I get people have built up their thing. But you're getting married and you're like, do I choose to put part of my savings? You married her. You're sharing a bet. Like, oh my gosh.
1: And I have cash earmarked for our next house.
0: You can make her pay for some of the house too, Aaron?
1: Gosh. Yeah, I think
0: you knew what you were walking into, Aaron. And if it made you that mad, you shouldn't have married her.
1: Yeah, he says, I was expecting her debt to be half. The only way I'll have some grace and compassion for you, brother, is if she lied to your face.
0: That's fair. That's fair.
1: And then y'all got to deal with that, because that's a big deal. If she promised you it's $35,000, and then when y'all got married, you started looking at each other's bills. But y'all have an income. And this is going to make people uncomfortable. Y'all have $125,000 in savings earmarked for what y'all decide is your next big move as a new couple, as a family unit, as two people who created the secret world called marriage, right? Y'all have $85,000 in a brokerage account. And until you get that through your head, brother, y'all going to be roommates. Y'all going to be running parallel lives. And you're going to go one way, and she's going to go another.
0: And it will always be tit for tat at that point.
1: Always. Scorekeeping.
0: I made this. She made that. Well, she spent. I mean, it will be that.
1: I need you to Venmo me for Taco Bell because I paid last time.
0: Yes. God, oh, man. Now, I will say, if she sucks with money, and she doesn't care, and she spends it. Like, right? It's so much more. It's not the numbers that bother me. It's the attitudes behind it. So if she is terrible and you feel like I can't trust her in that, that's one thing.
1: That's but not for, what I'm
0: but
1: hearing.
0: No,
1: here.
0: But it feels like you're sitting on top of this mountain, Aaron.
1: And you're staring. You're casting down, like looking down your nose at
0: that
1: this.
0: I cannot believe, but me over here.
1: This lesser person who got a student loan.
0: Blah.
1: No, actually, I actually think your plan is actually pretty good. I think she should have to just work the debt off, and you can just pay her part of the light bill for a couple. Come on, man. You're married.
0: What if you like play out if we because we have strong opinions on this side and people get mad at us all the time, but it is what it is. What if our opinions were that strong on the other side and we're like, you're right, Aaron. You make her, you she still has to pay her end of the deal though. Like she still has to pay half the bills, and she may not make it. She may have to borrow money from you, Aaron. like if you go down that road, that
1: play it out how ridiculous it is.
0: It's crazy.
1: Play it out.
0: And you're married, people.
1: Are you gonna evict her?
0: Yeah, what are you gonna do?
1: You gonna evict her? She doesn't pay her light bill.
0: What if she has to pay interest?
1: You gonna turn her lamp off? Like on her, like, you're gonna like.
0: She's not allowed to use her nightstand.
1: Put little plastic plates over her plug so she can't charge her phone. Like, what are you going to actually do, dude? Like, when y'all go out to eat, like, I'm going on a date tonight. Oh, you can't afford your plate?
0: Sorry. Good luck. Have fun with the free bread.
1: Yeah, we'll go to Olive Garden so you can have the breadsticks.
0: And I'm going to get a glass of wine. Yeah. You can't afford it.
1: You're going to Venmo me $9 for the tip. Come on, man. Like, if, play it out. Play it out. It doesn't – y'all need to have one checking account. Y'all get in – sit at a table. And by the way, I'm now I'm being ugly. Y'all aren't working on y'all's budget. You handed her a budget and said, this is how we're going to live. And I get to have a right to say that because you're shameful with money. Don't be that guy. Sit down and ask, what kind of world do we want to co-create together? What do we want to build together? Where do we want to end up in 5 years, 10 years, 20 years? And have that discussion and then live in reality and y'all both get there. And by the way, here's what really pisses me off about this. Dude, you could clear your household. Y'all could clear your household debt right this second. And you'd still have $85,000 in one account and, what, $45,000 in another account? You know what that would make you? Way ahead of the game still. And your wife would have her education. Her car would be y'all, would be y'all's, and we'd be good to go.
0: And you start from there. Yep.
1: Like, if this was, we don't have any money and we're broke, what do we do? I get that. You have a lot of money, man. So, anyway.
0: No, and I think part of what we see with conflict and money and marriage, because we do that, the money and marriage, we can get away.
1: We have a few tickets left, October 22nd through 24th.
0: Yep.
1: It's the best marriage event on planet Earth, and
0: it
1: sells
0: so
1: out every time. It will sell out, but if you, I think there's still a few tickets left. Get online and get them.
0: Yeah, go to RamseySolutions.com and check out those tickets and come spend the weekend. But one of the attitudes that we kind of see that can start to really, I mean, I think create a lot of resentment and erodes intimacy in a marriage is that superiority complex.
1: Yes.
0: With money, that someone, well, I make more, and because I make more, I get to make, I have more voting rights, if you will. Or I didn't take out, it's her debt, and so she needs to deal with it over here. I didn't do that. Or he, right, whatever it is, there's this feeling of I'm better with money, and automatically it puts the other spouse in a position of, I guess I'm not great at it. I'm going to let them just do it, and I'll just take the crumbs off the table of what's left. Not even from a financial perspective, but an emotional. Like, okay, I'll just sit here and let you tell me what to do, right? And over time, you guys, that's a bad deal. Like, when you get married, there is a level of sacrifice, a level of humility and selflessness and serving each other, and you're on the same team. But when that starts to imbalance, especially with money, it gets weird. There gets to be a weird power dynamic. The wife either is taking care of the husband, and he ends up being like a weird mom.
1: Kid.
0: Yeah, like he ends up being like the fifth kid or the third kid, or he is so dominant over her, and she has no voice because she hasn't made an income, and she, you know what I mean? Like it gets weird really fast. I mean, I feel like that comes up.
1: Yeah, it comes up every day. If from almost everybody, universally,
0: yes.
1: It's some shape, form, or fashion. Because sometimes it's not money. Sometimes it's the kitchen's not exactly the way I wanted it, and that makes me better. And or the garage is not – the cars aren't parked perfectly in the garage. And so because I would park them perfectly, that makes me better. Anytime you feel like I am better than,
0: mm-hmm.
1: right, that's a recipe for disaster for your marriage, right? Both of you are going to have things you're better at than the other, like skills. And that's like you make it, that's a team, right?
0: Yes, it's a good thing.
1: And that's a great thing. But yeah, Aaron, dude, like just cutting you straight, man. Today, before the day is over, the debts she accrued that are now y'all's debts are paid in full. And I want you to take her out to dinner and celebrate the fact that y'all are debt free and y'all dream about what you want your life to look like. Because by the way, what people think, the freedom they think they're getting from being controlling like this, it's a prison with a lock on the inside, as C.S. Lewis calls it. Your life will be miserable, too, trying to control another person and how they breathe and how they spend money and how they're ashamed. Your life will suck, too. Free your whole household, man, including yourself.

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2: With SRN News, I'm Jason Walker. Authorities taking stock of the damage in several states following Tuesday's massive storm system. Tornadoes, heavy rain, major damage in several areas. Worst of all, a child was killed in Indiana when a tree fell on a house. Also hit very hard parts of Illinois and Ohio. In the Columbia earthquake, the death count officially now at 265. Thousands of people have been injured. Authorities say an estimated 4,100 people are missing and feared dead. A former Southern Poverty Law Center official charged in the Justice Department's case against the civil rights group, Heidi Byrich, making her initial court appearance Wednesday. Her lawyer says Byrich is absolutely innocent of all charges. SRN News.
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6: Do you remember the nervous excitement of your first day at college? 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Can't believe it. I still remember those folks like it was yesterday. For today's incoming freshmen, that anxiety you and I probably felt now starts months earlier, online. 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Now, this sounds harmless enough, but a lot of these pages are in fact run by outside companies, not the schools. Some even charge a fee to post. Put another way, they're profiting off of kids' anxiety about being lonely. 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

0: Welcome back to The Ramsey Show in the Fairwinds Credit Union Studio. I am Rachel Cruz, hosting this hour with Dr. John Deloney. So give us a call at 888-825-5225, and we'll talk about your life and your money. My oldest is 11, and she saw John the other day in the office. She was like, "Mom, can I call him John Baloney?" And I was like, "Sure. I think he can take it."
1: That would be the least offensive thing I was called growing up, so yes. I accept.
0: I almost was like, I'm with Dr. John Baloney. I mean, Deloney.
1: I asked my kids if people call him Baloney.
0: Was that like a go-to? It's not really like a lunch meat that we eat as much anymore than we did in like the 80s and 90s.
1: Yeah, it was a staple in my home growing up.
0: Yeah.
1: But also, I got the impression they didn't have the language for this, either my 16-year-old or my 10-year-old. They didn't have the language for this, but I don't think kids are mean to each other like they used to be.
0: No, there's not like a Disney Channel bullying. Yeah.
1: They post mean stuff about each other.
0: Yeah.
1: But it's not going to be like your name rhymes with. Like, we're brutal to each other.
0: Totally.
1: Bring it back. Totally. Bring it back.
0: Bring back the 90s. All right. Let's go to Jennifer in Dallas, Texas. Hi, Jennifer. Welcome to the show.
2: Hi. Thank you so much for taking my call. I really appreciate it.
0: Absolutely. How can we help?
2: Okay, so my mom was served with papers. She's being sued. She's 82. She's being sued by a creditor. It's only $1,500.
0: Oh, my gosh.
2: But she doesn't have the money. She lives on Social Security. Mm-hmm. And yesterday she told me that she had $30,000 in debt when my dad died in 2020. So she didn't pay any of that. So.
0: Oh, wow. Okay.
2: Because my first question is, what do we do about this? I think I heard your dad, I was listening to some old episodes, say that someone could call the actual creditor even after the lawsuit was filed and try to negotiate a lower payment with something like an agreed order.
1: Just tell them, hey, my mom's 82. She's a widow. She has nothing. I'll send you $300 in a money order. And God help you, don't give them your, because they're going to want, they're going to say, we want to withdraw from your account.
0: Mm-hmm.
1: And make sure you get the offer in writing. They're not expecting to get a penny of this. And so you giving them money on a 5 or 10 year old debt of an 82-year-old widow, they're going to be happy to get what they get.
0: Do you know what the $30,000 is? The additional debt that you just found out about? What kind of debt it is?
2: I don't know. I just heard about that yesterday. I'm assuming it's credit card.
0: Okay. Has she been getting any notice from any creditors for that type of debt or just the
2: $1,500? No.
0: Okay, then I would just let it.
2: This is the first thing that has happened. And, sorry.
0: Yeah. No, don't stress, Jennifer. You're fine. It's fine. Tell me this. The $30,000, how long has she not been paying on it? Since, did you say 2020?
2: Well, I guess since 2020. I don't know about it.
0: Yeah, no, it's fine.
2: I didn't know about that part.
0: Yes.
1: All right, let me ask you another wilder question. Is there a chance that she's off on her numbers?
2: Probably not.
1: Okay. So you think that's legit?
2: Probably.
1: Is there a chance those credit cards were solely in your dad's name?
2: I have no idea.
1: Okay.
2: I didn't know anything about $30,000 until yesterday.
1: Okay.
2: She just said, I've been served with papers for this one credit card, and I don't have the $1,500, and also I don't know what's going to happen with this other debt. So.
0: Yeah. So if I were you, Jennifer, I would just let it sit. I mean, honestly, you don't know where the paperwork is. She doesn't know. This $1,500, I would call the creditor and say, hey, you know, she's got $300 to give you. What will you settle? Because they'll usually settle pennies on the dollar, especially if it's very old debt, because it's been what's happened is that creditors have bought bad debt from credit card companies, right? And it just gets passed.
2: Right.
0: And so to even find the company is a miracle, honestly. So I would call them. I would get it in writing. Have them email you or by letter, but they could email a proof of settlement, and then you guys send them a check. And then probably what I would assume will happen is that 30,000 and in some world is going to start possibly bubbling up, and I would just do what you've done with that. She can't pay it, so let it go bad. And the longer they don't get paid, honestly, probably the more likely they are to settle. So I would not stress about this, Jennifer. It's someone in a cubicle that has a script that's calling with a headphone, and they're going to be leaving the company. The turnover in those companies is like every 6 weeks. I mean, like, it's just, it's not as scary as what it feels like. So.
2: Okay.
1: So get a dollar.
2: I heard Dave say that, like, they take a box full of files like this. And they just go through them and just call.
0: Yeah. Yes. Yes.
2: Okay.
1: And so get a dollar amount.
2: Her main,
1: Get a dollar amount. Get it in writing, and don't give them your account.
2: Right.
1: That's it.
2: Okay. So her main concern was that she felt that since this is all already in a legal process, that she could not call the creditor. But I'm assuming that she can call the creditor.
0: Yes.
1: 100%.
0: And she has
2: it with them.
1: Probably not the original creditor. Probably not Visa or MasterCard or whoever.
2: No, it's not the original creditor. It was originally Credit One, and now it's with some sort of whatever.
1: It probably wouldn't hurt for you to call them.
2: I'll call them, So I can call them even though a lawsuit has already been filed. Is that correct?
1: I don't even know if that lawsuit's for real. Sometimes they have these scary letters that they just will send out, and they're blanket. Did she get a court date?
2: She did not get a court date, but it does say that the law firm requested a remote hearing. It looks like court papers. She even said, this is something very professional.
1: Okay. Here's the thing you need.
2: But it's a citation.
1: You just need real information. So get on the phone.
2: Okay.
1: And just say, my 82-year-old widowed mother just got this thing.
2: Yes. Okay.
1: What do we need to do? And you say, I don't have $1,500. She surely didn't have $1,500. I'll send you $300 right now, and we'll call this thing.
2: Okay.
0: Yeah,
2: okay.
0: Jennifer, how are you financially? I'm just curious.
2: Well, I got a letter like this 2 years ago, and I ended up filing bankruptcy because I got so scared.
1: Oh, no.
2: Mm. And it was before I found you guys.
0: Mm. Yeah. Oh, yep.
2: Yeah. So I'm
0: you're climbing out of a hole. This is like bringing you back
2: otherwise,
0: to your
2: I
0: days.
2: Just pay it, like, just pay it, go away.
0: Sure,
2: you know?
0: Sure.
1: Can I give you an exercise I want you to do?
2: I would love that.
1: Okay. I want you to write Jennifer from 2.5 years ago a letter. And I want you to imagine her being scared and terrified. You remember, it's still in you right now. And I want you to write a letter and say, in a couple of years, this same situation is going to show up for mom, and I'm going to do what I should have done then, this time. I get to run it back. And this time I'm going to fight. Okay? And set old Jennifer free and give new Jennifer new power for moving through the day and get this piddly $1,500 nonsense off your mom's back.

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0: Next up, we have Tara in Richmond, Virginia. Hi, Tara. Welcome to the show.
1: Thanks for having me.
0: Absolutely. How can we help?
1: Well, my hubby and I are in our early 50s, and we have two special needs sons. Well, we have six boys, but we have two special needs sons, 29 and 17. And we've been pretty smart with our money over the past almost 35 years we've been married. So we want to set up a trust for the two of them to make it so that our house becomes like their house,
0: mm-hmm.
1: and they don't have to change. We don't have to change things. We don't have to move them. We don't have to do anything like that. If my husband and I, if anything happens to us, we're not looking forward to that. But we're
0: sure.
1: You know, we're trying to make the
0: best plan. You need
1: plan.
0: To do that for them. Yes. Have you guys looked into special needs trusts?
1: No, we haven't. That's kind of why I called to kind of get a. Well, you know, how do we start this? What should we look out for?
0: Yes.
1: My dad just got a trust for his investments,
0: mm-hmm.
1: and it cost him $12,000 in legal fees. So that was like, did he pay too much? You know, I have probably every question that you can imagine, but
0: yes.
1: I will take whatever you can give me.
0: So I will say this, trusts in general, it kind of depends on the situation and your estate. But when you have a special needs child, that is the one time that I see it as a requirement. You need to do this because it will make the transition of taking care of them so smooth. Now, I don't know how much specifically it's going to cost in legal fees. You will have to hire an attorney. I would ask around if there's anybody in your community that you know of, that you trust to sit down and kind of build this out. And you guys will get to pick, make all the decisions that of what you want going forward if, you know, or when you all pass away. And it will have to kind of reconcile with the other children, right?
1: Definitely.
0: Yeah,
1: we're kind of hoping that the older kids would manage.
0: And actually be the exact, yes. That's right. Yeah, so they could be the ones.
1: Caregivers, I guess.
0: Mm-hmm, totally.
1: Yeah.
2: Do they know that?
1: Yes.
2: Okay.
1: Yes, they do.
2: Okay.
0: Yes, so that, so this
1: they
0: is.
1: They are 2 years older than the, we have a 30-year-old who is in Japan and is pretty financially in great shape. And then we have a 29-year-old who is special needs, is autistic. And then we have three more, and then we have the youngest who is 17 that we adopted from the foster care system. And he is, he's a lot of work.
2: Yeah.
1: He has a very rare genetic abnormality. So we're going to have, he's going to need care
0: mm-hmm.
1: for sure for the rest of his life. The 29-year-old is... it's functional. He does many things for himself, and he's very sweet and well-loved by people, but there is no way he could manage his future.
2: Gotcha.
0: Yes. Yeah, so in that process, Tara, you guys will look at assets. You'll see what names need to be placed on which assets, the executor of the trust, different people making different medical decisions. I mean, you kind of paint everything out there. And, yeah, the good thing about a lot of this is it skips a lot of, you know, the legal side, when you have, especially for a special needs child in place, that is one time that we say it is worth every penny to sit down with a good attorney and map this out, because they don't need to be making any decisions or, you know, making any calls at that point. And so, you know, and then I think probably even your 17-year-old's case wouldn't be able to. So all of that played out and protected in that trust is so, so important. So, yeah, but I would sit down with a good attorney, and state by state has different laws and how you would structure it too. And so, yep, I'd sit down and take care of that for sure.
2: And 12 grand might be pennies depending on the size of your dad's estate. So that I wouldn't be scared of that number, or it might be a ton of money and he overspent by a lot. So every situation is different. So, and the trust that he had drawn up for his situation is different than the one y'all gonna be doing. So just like Rachel said, find somebody you trust, and no pun intended. And
0: get that taken care of.
2: Get it going. Yeah.
0: For sure. And I would do that as soon as possible to Tara for them. All right. Next, let's go to John in Little Rock. Hi, John. Welcome to the show.
3: Hey, how are y'all?
0: Hi, we're doing great. How can we help?
3: Yeah. So me and my wife, we bought an older home. It was built in the 60s. And underneath in the crawl space, there is a lot of water damage and mold, and everything underneath the house is going to have to be replaced and redone. The estimate is about $100,000 to fix all the flooring and the ductwork for the HVAC system. And we only owe $89,000 on the house, and so that's kind of devastating news.
0: Mm-hmm.
3: We also just found out we're about to have a baby, so that's also kind of put a little stressor on the situation. So we're just wondering, basically, do we need to just try to sell the house as is and go rent somewhere, or because we don't think it makes sense to go get a loan for that much on a house that is going to be less than the price to repair it?
2: Well, the house wouldn't be. What you owe on it is, but how much is the house worth?
3: The value with land and everything would be about $170,000-something, I would say.
2: I personally, and I could be wrong, you need to check with a professional in your area, but I don't think you could sell the house for more than you owe on it. Because an inspector is going to find all the stuff that – or you're going to have to disclose it because you know it now, so you have to disclose it when you list it for sale. And if you sell it as is and the whole property in and of itself is worth $175,000, you're not going to get – you know, I mean, you're not going to get $89,000 after the sale of that.
3: Got you. Okay.
2: You get what I'm saying?
3: Right.
2: Have you had another person come out and give you a second estimate?
3: We have. It's still going to be pretty expensive, and they quoted it like $70,000.
2: Okay.
0: How much you guys make a year, John?
3: We make after taxes like $100,000-$105,000 a year.
0: Okay.
2: I wonder if you could pull this apart in stages.
0: Mm-hmm, that's what I was thinking. What could you do right now? A little bit of work. Take a few months. Do some more. How long have you guys lived in the house?
3: It's been about, I'd say, 4 years now.
2: Okay. So, yeah, is there a possibility you can – and, dude, I don't know what I'm talking about. I'm way over my skis here. But is there a possibility you could get the mold remediated and then do the flooring but not put fancy floors down on top of the new subfloors and then come in 6 months later and redo all the HVAC stuff? Is there a way you can do this in stages where you can cash flow this thing?
0: But so it takes you a year and a half versus doing it all at once.
2: I know it's a pain in the butt. It'd be awesome to write a check and go away for a month and have it all done, but it may be cost prohibitive to do that.
3: That's true. The only thing is he said that they would have to fix the ductwork because the ductwork is also very old. Mm-hmm. And he said to get to the other part of the house, they would have to have that repaired too. So it just seems like every way we look at this, it's going to be a huge expense.
2: Yeah.
3: And
0: yeah, but if it's basically what you're saying is, in a way, it's like it's worth 70, right? If it's worth 170 and it needs $100,000, they're not going to, you know, when you just do quick math, that 70, you owe 85. So I think about it even in the sense of a car, right? When people are like, I have to put more into my car than what it's worth, but then you do want it fixed to get a higher value. But you know what I mean? It's kind of like sunk cost perspective.
3: Right.
0: And it's the home. I mean, honestly, John, I probably would slowly probably cash flow this. Do you guys have consumer debt?
3: The only debt we have is the home, and then we do have a truck.
0: Okay. Shoot, this is the part of home ownership that is so hard because it costs. I mean, it's the stuff that comes up, you guys, all the time. I mean, if I were you, John, I probably wouldn't just wipe my hand. I think I would slowly start doing some repairs.
2: I sit down with the GC and say, I've got to go in steps.
0: Yes, go in steps. And what steps could I make to maybe break even so that if we wanted out, we could eject at a certain point to give yourself an out if you wanted to. But
2: hate this for you, brother.
0: Sorry, John.
2: Hate it, man.

0: Hey guys, George Camel here. 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
1: Hey guys, Rachel Cruz here. 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

0: 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All right, so we're going to...
1: Well, it's for sale right now, though, right?
0: Just says grab your copy for $49.97.
1: I think if you order it now, it's the cheapest it will ever be.
0: Okay, there was a deal of that. I don't
1: Is
0: know
1: it
0: if
1: over?
0: It's it. Okay, two different graphics. I don't know. I'm reading my ad. I've just given. I'm like Ron Burgundy. You give me a script and I read it. I don't know.
1: But sometimes, do what?
0: We got a live turn of events. It's on sale.
1: You're trying to. Here's the deal.
0: I don't know.
1: Rachel Cruz is a part owner of Ramsey Solutions. She's trying to get more money out of you guys. This thing is on sale right now, and last year it sold out.
0: John Baloney.
1: When it was on sale. Yeah, man. Listen.
0: Listen, I don't know. I just am told. Okay, we got a new graphic up.
1: $35 if you buy it right this second. So
0: you got to go now because I think tomorrow this may be the copy for tomorrow.
1: RamseySolutions.com/store.
0: All right, let's go to South Bend, Indiana. We got Sam on the line. Hi, Sam. Welcome to the show.
2: Hi, thanks for having me.
0: Absolutely. Thanks for calling in. How can we help?
2: So I just kind of want some help trying to get kind of a roadmap for how to get out of debt because I'm about $65,000 in debt, and I only make $60,000 a year. I have a 1.5-year-old at home, and my wife is 6 months pregnant, so I'm just trying to clean this up so that, you know, my kids don't have to suffer, you know, through any of that.
1: I love it, man. I love your heart, brother.
0: Yep, the kids turned everything around. Like, once you have kids, you're oh, crap, we gotta get our stuff together.
1: We gotta be different now. What's the debt, man?
2: So about 18,000 of it is credit cards. They're split up into two different accounts. They've already been sold off to third parties, and it's been a while. So I actually went into a debt consolidation program originally, and then the law firm that I was working with just liquidated and was done with it. So they kind of handed it back to me, and I want to try to get the ball rolling because I really am, you know, starting to look around and realize that things start to fall apart around me, and I need to, you know.
1: Okay, so So you have 18 grand that's already gone to collections in two different credit cards. What else you got?
2: Then I owe about $17,500 on a car I just financed a few months back. I just bought a second car for my wife and I just actually over the weekend. That was about $3,500. I paid cash.
0: Oh, good.
2: So that's, I owe about $10,000 on an AC unit for my house. It blew up the first year that I moved in. And then I got my wife's car that we originally had as our only vehicle repossessed, and they still want about $15,000 for that.
0: Mm, and they took it. That's done.
2: That's already done. They already auctioned it off, and that's what they want afterwards.
1: That's the difference.
0: Oh, man.
1: Dude, what has happened up until now? Because this isn't just a matter of you being in debt. This is a matter of you just didn't pay bills.
2: Yeah, so what truly happened was around the time that everything started to slow down with COVID, I was working at a factory job, and I started to get into some credit card debt when they cut my hours. And eventually I kind of just, you know, got tired of it and went and started doing my own thing. So I'm self-employed now. I have been for about 3 years, but I clean houses for a living, and it was rough trying to get everything on track at first. And then I guess I just kept knocking my wife up, and now I don't have any help, and I haven't had the ability to get out and really even get more clientele because I just don't have the time of the day as one person. So
1: how much money do you make?
0: $65
2: I make about $5,000 a month on average, and it just fluctuates in the wintertime because I have some clients that go away.
0: Mm-hmm.
1: Okay.
0: And you've been in that business 3 years, you said?
2: 3 years now, yep. Three years, 3 years now.
0: Okay. And you have predictable downtimes, you said, with certain clients?
2: Yeah. Yeah. From about January to April, I lose probably about between $1,000 and $1,500 a month.
0: Okay.
2: And just clients come and go.
1: Okay. So what do you do in that gap to earn money?
2: Honestly, I've just been trying my best to kind of stack up money aside so that when that time comes around and, you know, stack up things around the house so that I don't run out of things. I have, you know, kind of stockpiles and I also have been very fortunate enough to, when Christmas rolls around, and especially with the birth of my child, that people have been extremely generous, giving me bonuses. I don't like to bank on that for the holidays,
0: but
2: it's been extremely helpful. It's been a few thousand, so
1: how much cash do you have set aside?
2: I have $1,000 set aside. I'm done with baby step one, but that's about it. All I have after the car.
0: What's the car, the $17,000 car? If you sold it today, do you know what you would get from it?
2: I want to say probably about 13, 14, something like that.
0: Okay,
2: I mean,
0: so you're a little underwater in that.
2: A little bit, yeah, just from the depreciation. But
0: yeah, because I'm just trying to think through some math here. Because for me, my goal for you, Sam, would be to get out of debt as quickly as possible. Okay, so that's going to mean working nights and weekends. Your wife is going to probably feel like a single mom for a hot second because you are working so much. You guys, I mean, I'm sure you don't have a ton of expenses to cut, but where you can cut, we're not eating out, we're not going on Amazon, like, we're doing nothing. We're not spending money except for keeping the lights on, keeping the roof over our head, like, the absolute needs, the necessities. Yeah. And then the other thing is selling stuff, right? And so you're doing all of this at once to get out of debt as quickly as possible. So I'm just looking at your numbers, and I'm thinking, okay, $18,000 in bad debt, you know, I mean, you possibly could settle, maybe, let's just say, generously, you know, half, you know, what if that went down to 9,000, okay? You can't do much about the repoed car. You can't do much about the HVAC. And then the car, let's just say you have took a $3,000 hit, and if you could get a small loan from a credit union for $6,000, go get you a $3,000 car. And then have that, right? That loan goes from $17,000 to $6,000. Right? You start to kind of play with the numbers of what the ideal situation would be to get out of debt as fast as possible. And there's a chance that your debt's looking more like 38, 39 versus 65 at that point.
2: I was hoping, especially since it's been to third parties, some of the debt, and they seem willing to kind of work with you to just get anything.

0: I'm talking to a guy who's so tired because he's got a newborn and a pregnant wife, and you're hustling your own. You're a one man shop on your business, but you can't afford. You simply cannot afford to when a big chunk of your clientele goes on vacation during the cold winter, for you just to hang out at home. You got to go find other work. And you've got to grind and grind and grind. And after you get done cleaning all day, you come home and have dinner with your family, and then you go stock shelves at Walmart until midnight. And this is going to be the next 18, 24 months, and you're going to feel like you're going to collapse. But on behalf of your family, you can do it. I believe in you. But it's going to take that level of negotiating with certain folks, selling stuff, cutting expenses to the bone for 24 months. And bro, you've dug yourself a big hole. So to fill this hole up, you're going to be tired shoveling. And you can scroll all day. You can Google hacks all day. Mm-hmm. There's not any hacks around. You've got to cut expenses and make more money. That's the only things you can do right here.
1: And the wild thing is too, Sam, if you can get this credit card debt where they can settle and you do this car and you find $3,000 extra a month, right? I mean, a lot of this is gone.
0: It goes away quick.
1: In a year right. and a half. I mean, it's pretty wild what the math starts to do, but it's going to take some drastic changes. It's going to be a drastic year and a half for you guys to get this to play out the way that you're wanting it to. But a year and a half of it, and it's behind you, and then you have learned, gosh, such a way of life of what you're not going to go back to. Like, that's the legacy changer there for your kids that you're looking for. Having healthy money habits where you actually control your money and your money's not controlling you.

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2: 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Listen, I need everyone to put your phones down. Yes, put it down. You're going to live. When was the last time you looked someone in the eyes and felt seen and heard? We are wired to have deep, meaningful, and even fun relationships, not to stay glued to our phones, swiping right, swiping left, and thumbs down on everybody that we're mad at. And that's why I created Questions for Humans. 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

0: you're enjoying the show, one of the best things that you can do to help us spread the word is to share it with a friend. Maybe post one of the clips on social media, but just spreading the word about the show is one of the best ways we can get the word out to help people do what we want, is to, you know, get control of their money and create a life that they love and finally find some peace with the subject in life that can be so, so complicated. So, yep, we're thankful for you guys for listening and watching. So leave a comment. We love hearing from you and share the show when you can. All right, let's head to Kansas City and we have Andrew on the line. Hi, Andrew. Welcome to the show.
1: Hey, how are y'all?
0: Hi, we're doing great. How can we help?
1: Good. I have to start off by saying, since you, Rachel, started it, I think that baloney is way better than the name that John's high school football coach called him back in the day.
2: Listen, Andrew.
0: Oh, Andrew is deep. I don't even know what the –
2: It's far more socially acceptable to say John Baloney out loud. But I'm going to start calling her Rachel Bruise or Rachel Snooze. Ooh, I like that one. Rachel Snooze. I like that.
0: What a snoozer. Awesome. Oh, my gosh.
2: What's up, brother?
1: We are in baby step three, my wife and I. And my wife is certainly the free spirit, and I am definitely the outspoken cheapskate. And every time we talk about money, the tension is pretty high, and we overall just tend to avoid the conversation altogether. How can we tell if we're actually pretty close on our goals, or and I just need to loosen up, or if our household spending genuinely needs to be reined in? I want money to be a conversation we can approach without fighting or dreading the finance talk.
2: Okay, before we get to that, because Rachel's wrote a book on this, she's the expert here, but I want to ask you a question, okay? Ask that last question again.
1: I want money to be a conversation we can approach without fighting or dreading the talk.
2: Okay. Let's take the actual topic of money off the table, and let me ask you a question. Are you a person your wife can sit down and have a conversation with, and you don't try to fix her? You hear her? You say, thanks for sharing that, even if you think it was dumb or boring or whatever? Are you a safe person that she can just talk with?
1: The answer to the question before yesterday would have been no.
2: Okay.
1: We go in seasons of that, but okay. Just yesterday we kind of had to sit down, redefine the marriage relationship conversation.
2: Love it.
1: Where both of us share our hearts, and that was one of the things that she really wanted to talk about, and I totally understand, and I admit that, yes, I'm a problem solver along with many other men.
2: Yeah.
1: And that's something that I need to work on. And so even yesterday, after that conversation, it went really well, and then even this morning I was able to practice that, but we're getting there. So historically, no. But starting last night, the answer is yes.
2: Perfect. So what I want you to work on in your home, and it sounds like y'all are on it, and you use the magic word, this is just practice. And for the wives out there listening, often a husband tries to fix a problem, not because they think you're stupid, but because their whole life they've been told the only value you have in the world is utility, is the solution to a problem. It took me being married forever before I realized, yes, my wife likes that I can change oil in the car, and yes, that she likes things I can do around the house, but she likes me. And that was hard for me to metabolize because I thought I was only worth my answers. And so y'all practicing, just talking, listening, remembering she's your friend, that you're her friend, right? You get what I'm saying? So y'all are on the right path there. That will make not only money conversations, but any conversations you have, one of curiosity and not judgment, instead of that's a stupid thing. Dude, tell me more about that. That's different than how I see it. And one of those is an invitation, and one of those is a slam door, right? All right, so we'll talk about the money thing here. Go for it, Rachel.
0: Well, I was going to just – I mean, when you said we continue to fight about money, and then you're like, but we're on baby step three. So I'm like, this is the problem isn't the system that you guys have put in place. It's the attitude and the posture around the subject that's caused the strife, right? Or something's come up and gets triggered in her or you, and it's like you guys just can't come eye to eye. But I think it's probably more what John's saying is the approach – at which you take those conversations. And a helpful thing that I feel like has been good that Winston and I, and we do this with more than just money, but we see the thing that we're talking about or the tension point where we're so different. We're coming at it in such different perspectives, different backgrounds, how we grew up with money, I mean, all of it, right? That all plays in. and we see that subject matter as kind of the third party in the triangle, and it's out there. And Winston and I are on the same team. Like, it's us locking arms against that thing out there. That the spouse is, your wife isn't the enemy. You're not the enemy to her. It's this thing out there. And what is this thing out there creating in me or creating in her or him, you know, in my case? This strife that we just seem to have this conflict all the time. And when you can start to pinpoint that, that's huge. And I think we have found, too, with married couples, we were talking about money and marriage, but we talk about the subjects a lot over that weekend. But having empathy with your spouse, actually seeing your differences and her massive free spirit as a strength, Andrew. Like, she gives you a gift in your life. You would be probably a semi-boring person that doesn't leave the house much if it probably weren't for your wife, right? Who brings the fun and the levity and the enjoyment, right? And then you are a godsend to her, because if she's like me, details are not my ideal. I don't really enjoy looking at every single little thing and every interest rate. And if we put it in this thing and we change here and we do that, I mean, I'm like, it's great. I trust you. Like, it's fine. Go and do. Like, I don't enjoy that. But because of that, it actually gives me a subconscious safety net of knowing I have a husband who's taking very good care of our family in that way. Does that make sense? Like, there's a beauty in the differences. And I think that's, you know, so yeah, we can dive into the numbers if you want. But I do think there's a level of respect and care to give each other in these conversations that's going to help tremendously, where she'll have the freedom and probably maybe even say, hey, okay, because this has been going so well and I feel this freedom that I don't get slapped on the wrist or feel like I'm getting, you know,
2: judged.
0: Or... yes. That, okay, maybe I don't need to, I may not need to spend so much. Sure. Do we want to cut back? Like, there's more of a willingness on both parties' end to do some level of change when you know that the other person is for you and there's a beautiful love and respect, you know, situation happening. Does that make sense?
1: 100% it does. Absolutely.
2: What's the number you're worried is too extreme?
1: I would say there's a few examples, but things like birthdays, birthday gifts. She has a large family. And so, you know, when it comes time for celebrating a few birthdays, you know, maybe sometimes there's a month where there may be three or four birthdays and we want to spend, or she wants to spend $25 or $30 or $40 for per person, or, you know, going out to eat. A big one for her would be clothes. And so I'm not necessarily opposed to spending money, because I kind of train myself, hey, you know, let loose every once in a while. I like coffee, so go get yourself a coffee or a specialty coffee or something like that. But, you know, where the line is, because I realize that we're still in baby step three. We had an emergency fund. Then we had a baby in April, so we depleted about half of it to pay off the medical bills. And so now we're kind of building that back up. And so because we're in our mid to late 20s, or I guess I'm 26, so mid-20s, I'm just kind of worried. Like, I just want to get into a house. Like, I just want to I just want to complete baby step 3B, and I want to get into a house. And her maybe goals are like, well, I want to get a different car. And I really don't care about a house right now. Maybe, you know, maybe 5 years, absolutely. But, you know, in 2026 or 2027, no.
2: So let's have that conversation. Okay. Where do we want to be in 5 years?
0: Yes.
2: Who do we want to be in 10 years? And those dreaming conversations where they're like the old corporate whiteboard, there's no bad ideas. Like, what's your picture of 5 years from now? We have one or two or three little kids running around here. Where do you want to be? What do you want that to look like? And then you begin to reverse engineer action steps based out of this shared vision of what y'all want to be. And there's always going to be pinch points. I actually want a new car before I want a house. I want a house before I want a new car. Well, one of those is a depreciating asset. And one of those is like this. But getting beneath the house is, I want the security for my family. I want a home.
1: Sure.
2: Right? And so getting to those real issues underneath the fight points.
0: Yes.
2: Man, it changes everything.
0: And her to have a level of freedom with income, that you guys are out of debt, you're building that emergency funds, but I do also want to enjoy my life.
2: Yeah.
0: So there has to be a both and.
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5: With SRN News, I'm Jason Walker. Authorities taking stock of the damage in several states following Tuesday's massive storm system. Tornadoes, heavy rain, major damage in several areas. Worst of all, a child was killed in Indiana when a tree fell on a house. Also hit very hard parts of Illinois and Ohio. In the Columbia earthquake, the death count officially now at 265. Thousands of people have been injured. Authorities say an estimated 4,100 people are missing and feared dead. A former Southern Poverty Law Center official charged in the Justice Department's case against the civil rights group, Heidi Byrich, making her initial court appearance Wednesday. Her lawyer says Byrich is absolutely innocent of all charges. SRN News.
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9: 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Now that Kyler Murray has been named the starter in Minnesota, what's next for third-year quarterback J.J. McCarthy? 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There's always a coach and a GM out there that thinks they can fix the next quarterback. I'm Adam Abdallah.
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21: Well, guys, I'm not sure if you've heard, but it's being reported that last month when President Trump left a summit in Turkey, he was facing security threats from Iran, so he boarded Air Force One, then snuck off the plane and hid in the back of an airport catering truck. With everything going on in the world, Trump was like, just leave me in here. Okay, just leave me in. Let me know when the war is over.
22: Hey, Iranian terrorists were attempting to assassinate the President of the United States by shooting down Air Force One. And it's funny, I don't know if you guys heard, but Barack Obama drowned in his bathtub last night and he's dead. Very sad. Very sad. He's not really. It was close, but Big Mike whipped out those tow truck arms and pulled him out of the tub. All right, none of that happened. They love death. They love death more than we love life. They're the party of death. They're anti-life. They're not on the side of people, not to mention the United States or anything. But there was that late night TV. The hilarity never stops on late night TV. But since we last convened, a lot of stuff has happened. The Democrats have been having primary elections, and they're. The results are not entirely in, but they're mostly in, and their socialist hero, Francesca Hong, who brings with her family's North Korean family values, remarkable stuff. She actually apparently has lost, but they could still be counting votes because they've only got 98% of the vote counted, and it turns out that another Milwaukee Democrat there has won. I'm making quotation marks with my fingers because he won. Here's the split. There are more than 620,000 votes cast in the state of Michigan for their governor's, the Democrat nominee to run for governor. And they've got their friend Crowley, who is he's a Milwaukee politician, David Crowley. And he has 39.8% of the vote. And Francesca Hung has 39.4% of the vote. So the race has been called with only 0.4% of a spread in the thing. 313,000 votes to 310,000 votes plus change on either side. And there it is. The Democratic Socialist narrowly ekes out a loss there against their guy, David Crowley. And it's crazy. Last night on MS-13 DNC, their vote counting guy was shocked when they saw a huge trove of votes come in for Francesca Hung, and she leapt ahead of David Crowley for at least a period of time there. And then the so-called establishment Democrat, David Crowley, came crawling back, crawling and scratching, clawing his way back to the lead. And then they stopped counting with 39.8% of the vote versus 39.4% of the vote. There's nothing to see here. Does it go to a runoff? No, apparently it doesn't go to a runoff. The Democrats just say, okay, David Crowley won and Francesca Hung didn't win. And the Republicans really wanted Francesca Hung to win because she's a crazy, wild-eyed North Korean commie and be good to run against. But the Democrats, I think, might have had something to do with the way the vote came out here. I can't say for sure. But that's one to keep an eye on. A difference of 3,211 votes out of more than 620,000 votes. And that's a squeaker. That's a close one. There's no doubt about that. Isn't that amazing? But the race has been called, and that's all that matters because, you know, you call the race and then you're done. Remarkable stuff. The Democrats, how did they get this? And again, Francesca Hung, she was, according to all the polls, she was going to win by between 10 percentage points and 20 percentage points. And instead, she won by less than one half of one percentage point. And apparently all that is perfectly normal. We shouldn't even bat an eye at any of that. And another woman named Keita Royce, she got 7.5% of the vote, but she got almost 60,000 votes of the Democrat running for governor there. Yeah, 39.8% versus 39.4%. Pay no attention to that. And MSDNC last night, they're looking at the board, their vote counter guy, and saying, wow, how did Francesca Hung just leap ahead? That was kind of amazing. She was ahead 44% to 36%. Early on in the evening, after there were over 100,000 votes counted, but there were many more votes to be counted in. And pay no attention to any of this. It's all perfectly normal. At the last minute, the so-called mainstream Democrat, David Crowley, who the Democrats think has a better chance of winning, he crawled ahead, and there will be no media attention to any of this because, you know, they're crooks. They're crooked. Oh, the news media. They're not honest. That's one of the things we got that in South Carolina. They're also had a Republican primary there to find who will become the Republican to run for Lindsey Graham's seat, and the winner there, interestingly enough, the winner there is the sister of the now late Senator Lindsey Graham. Her name is Darlene Graham is the winner there, and that's kind of an interesting development too, because she was picked just to temporarily fill that seat since Lindsey Graham, her brother, had died after a long, long time in the Senate, and then she decided, I think I'm going to stay and run for the seat, and I can be a senator for the next 6 years. And when you hear her speak and you see her on stage, she seems like a perfectly intelligent person, probably more intelligent than, at this point, most members of the United States Senate, since it's not the greatest deliberative body in the world anymore. It was commonly known for a great many decades as the greatest deliberative body on earth. And now No, it's really nothing of the kind. It's a shadow of its former self. Pretty extraordinary stuff. But the Hong race, that's the big one for governor in Wisconsin, and how we got so close in Wisconsin, of all places, to getting this Madison, when Madison is very lefty, the city of Madison, Wisconsin, the capital and the University of Wisconsin is there and so on. And very, very lefty, always very votes very lefty and all that stuff. But they produced Francesca Hong, and she was going to be the runaway winner until Election Day, and then she wasn't the runaway winner. Didn't they have months of early voting and ballot harvesting and mail-out ballots? Didn't they have all that stuff? Because that usually does it for them. But this one is kind of interesting. Darlene Graham, the sister of Lindsey Graham, running for the Senate there now. And the other Republican is a congressman, Ralph Norman. And Ralph Norman got close enough. That was that red, but it wasn't that close. The race wasn't actually that close. It wasn't 0.4 of one percentage point. It was a pretty big spread. But neither one of them got 50% of the vote. So in South Carolina, that means that the two of them go to a runoff. They go to a runoff, and there will be a runoff election on August 25th to determine whether, and it'll just be the two of them, Congressman Ralph Norman or Darlene Graham, one of them will win. And that's kind of an interesting race, something to keep an eye on there for a number of reasons, I suppose. Also in Minnesota, Mike Lindell, the pillow guy, who had been endorsed by President Trump, running for governor there in Minnesota, and he lost. He lost to Linda DeMoth, and that was pretty clear loss. It was Linda DeMoth got 43.4% of the vote, 0.4, you know, and Mike Lindell got 32%, so 43% to 32%. Pretty clear these days when races are determined by 0.4% of the vote commonly. And so now it looks like Lisa DeMoth will face off for governor there in Minnesota against Amy Klobuchar, you know, the senator who decided she wanted to be governor. She wanted a job that came with housing, so she's running for governor there now. Pretty remarkable stuff. Also in Minnesota, they've got a Senate race going on there, and they have a very left-wing radical woman, Flanagan, running against Craig. Craig had been endorsed by Nancy Pelosi and by Hakeem, the jihadi Jeffries, the big Democrats, the Democrat leader and the former Democrat Speaker of the House, Nancy Pelosi, both endorsed Craig, and Craig lost, which means the Democrat Party establishment is just kind of in the dumper, and they don't even have influence over their own voters. You're endorsed by Jeffries, Democrat leader in the House. You're endorsed by Pelosi, former Democrat Speaker of the House, and you lose to Flanagan, who is a very left-wing lefty. So we got that going on. Now, also yesterday, something that I didn't get to, and that is that in Massachusetts, and you've doubtless seen something about it. We had it yesterday, but we didn't get to it. My own fault. But in Massachusetts, the Democrats there passed a new abortion bill where you can abort your child right up until the moment of birth, and presumably a few moments after, too, just in case, because you want to be safe. You don't want to put anybody in an awkward position, you know. It got me scratching the surface again, because that's what you do when you're in the news business, the radio business. You get out there and scratch that surface, you know. And I decided to look, you know, the Democrats, they just love abortion, don't they? And they love Margaret Sanger, the racist, segregationist, genocidal, anti-black hero. They give out an award, although they haven't given it out recently, in the name of Margaret Sanger. Hillary Clinton was given the Margaret Sanger Award. Hanoi Jane Fonda was given the Margaret Sanger Award. That's true. I'm not making that up. That's true. I assume they have them at home on a shelf somewhere, as you all have your awards at home on a shelf somewhere, you know, because awards. And I was looking at some of this, you know, and they're very, very upset when Roe versus Wade was overturned a few years ago now. And you remember the Democrats inspired a lunatic to come to Washington to assassinate Brett Kavanaugh, Supreme Court Justice Brett Kavanaugh, and he wanted to kill two other
0: members of the Supreme Court, too. And that story went away as quickly as the news media could make it go away, because what do they care, right? But I did a little looking into this, and I discovered something. I discovered something, and I know, but you got to hear me out on this, because I'm talking about the Democrats, and I'm talking about Auschwitz, you know, the Nazi death camp. And I've got a perfectly valid comparison that I want to make there, because the Democrats, they love to call everybody all kinds of names, and that goes with the names they call people usually apply more accurately to themselves, as is very often the case when people go around accusing other people of things. But we've got that going on, and that goes with the story that we've got today, because in Washington D.C., where I live, there is a choice for us on a ballot initiative on that will be on the ballot come Election Day in November, and it will be whether we want to ban foie gras, a delicacy for eating at restaurants and stuff, and foie gras, it's goose liver, it's the liver of a goose. And Democrats are very upset that you would take the liver of a goose, you'd fatten up the goose, and, you know, to make the liver fattier and more tasty, and then you the goose. Complain about that while they're eating a chicken leg, and they say, well, you can't, sure, but you can't do that to a goose. You can't take the, and they want to ban. It's a ballot initiative. I'm going to vote to not ban foie gras, but I find the irony of applauding expanded abortion access on the one hand, and then banning foie gras, goose liver, on the other hand, because you care so deeply about geese, but not about the flyover every day in formation, not about people. So that's the thing about the left. It's the you could say love animals, hate people, but I don't think they actually love animals either. They just like to be disagreeable, and they're crazy. And speaking of communists, there's all kinds of crazy commie stuff going on. An American former Marine was released by Putin's Russia. He's been in jail there for 4 years for nothing. And apparently there are 8 or 10 other Americans being held right now by Putin in Russia for nothing at all. And it's because he's a commie, right? He's a commie. And the commies, there's a story now that Russians are helping China with military capabilities, anti-U.S. Navy capabilities, so that they can attack Taiwan and take over. The Chinese communists can invade Taiwan and take over. And the Russians are helping the Chinese communists because Putin's a commie, and therefore Russia is run by commie and commies, plural, and a former KGB colonel and all that stuff. And he's helping Xi Jinping, Ricochet Rabbit, and the because they like killing people. And at the same time, the other commies in the neighborhood over there, the North Koreans, they've got thousands and thousands of troops in Russia that are fighting with Russia for no particular reason to rain death down with missiles and rockets on Ukraine, because commies just like killing. That's you got Putin and Russia, commie. You got Xi Jinping and China, commie. You got Kim Jong-un in North Korea, commie. And they're all just killing and looking to kill people. And they're not liberating people. They're not freeing people from tyranny. They bring tyranny. So I just got a few things that I want to share with you today. And we are at 888-630-9625.
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0: All right, so we've got all that going on. We had elections yesterday, a number of states across the country, primary elections, and the Democrat Party is thoroughly insane. Not really an American party at all anymore, potentially problematic. And And then this abortion story I want to get to there. You know, they always say, well, nobody says abortion up to birth. Now there are, 10 states plus the district that have abortion up until the moment of birth because Democrats love the organ harvests. And, you know, the organs get larger as you go along during the pregnancy. All right, let's go to the telephones, Michael. Let's go to Dan calling from the great free state of Florida. Daniel, you're on the Chris Plant Show.
8: Oh, thank you very much for having me.
0: Yeah, man. You betcha.
8: I'm 79.
0: Uh-huh.
8: And I've watched this country change radically.
0: Uh-huh.
8: And I really think, we're past the point of no return. When Obama was president, I started writing a bunch of essays, and I was going to publish it in the book, but the cost was prohibitive. So I just stuck them on the internet. But I think the red states and the blue states are too incompatible to stay together. I really do. I just don't see any future staying with the blue states. If we separated, the blue states and counties would collapse. They require us for their food, their sanity, actually.
0: Yeah.
8: Like I say, I put the whole thing, it's a book length. I was going to call the book Dialectic Matrix for the Third Age of Mankind.
0: Well, and you think that we're no longer compatible. I mean, look, it's we're debating whether the Islamic culture respects Western civilization enough to assimilate and become a part of. I've got a detail coming up for you, as a matter of fact, Dan.
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11: With another ARN News update, I'm Leah Brandon. Results from Alabama's special congressional primary show the second congressional district race. Winner State Representative Rhett Marcus was endorsed by President Trump and Senator Katie Britt. He'll now go on to face Democrat Congressman Shamari Figures. In the 6th District, Republican Congressman Gary Palmer won renomination. In the 7th District, Republican Amy Akin is the choice of GOP voters to challenge Democrat Congresswoman Terry Sewell. And in South Alabama's 1st District, former Congressman Jerry Carl poised to make a return to Capitol Hill. And it's life in prison without parole for a Birmingham man convicted in a gruesome murder of a father of four. Hewitt Jones was found guilty of abducting, killing, and dismembering Nathan Gemeinhart. Prosecutors wanted the death penalty, but defense attorneys persuaded the jury to spare his life, claiming he's mentally ill. I'm Leah Brandon.
12: And you're up to date around the world, around your state. 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
14: This is a Minute with Paul DeMarco, your quick look at Alabama politics. So the past 2 weekends, both the Alabama Republican and Democratic parties have had their state meetings in Montgomery. As the leadership of both parties make plans for the fall campaigns, the difference between the two is sharply contrasting at the national level. This past summer, across the nation, socialists have made huge strides in Democratic Party primary contest, knocking out more moderate candidates. Thus, as national Democrats become more progressive, will force those party members in Alabama to make a choice. Will they embrace this new ideology that includes radical policies such as opposition against law enforcement and national borders? Clearly, what is happening across the nation does not reflect what most Alabama citizens believe or want in their elected officials. Just as we watch the campaign season kick off soon, it'll be interesting to watch how Alabama Democrats solicit voters while their national counterparts move to the far left. This has been A Minute with Paul DeMarco.
15: I'm Dan Loney with Your Money Now. Wall Street finished the day mixed as today's rally off of lower inflation readings lost steam at the end. The Dow was off 21 points, ending the day at 53,770. NASDAQ picked up 143 points. S&P 500 gained 20. West Texas crude was up slightly at $83.27 a barrel. Shares of AI NeoCloud CoreWeave were running higher today, up 19%. The company saw its revenue double last quarter due to a surge in demand from hyperscalers for compute capacity. But the company is still not profitable, as operating expenses for the quarter also doubled. Nebia saw its shares up 34% after reporting a strong commercial quarter, with the total value of contracts quadrupling. And tax prep firm H&R Block saw its shares up 16%. It posted an upbeat forecast for the 2027 fiscal year. Both earnings per share and revenue are projected higher than Wall Street views. And that is Your Money Now.
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yes. Yeah, a lot of crazy going on. The Democrat Party, everything they do is detrimental to the United States of America. That's the way they like it. That's who they are. Now, I was just talking to Dan in Florida, and he's talking about how the Democrats and Republicans are no longer compatible enough to live in the same neighborhoods and the same states, and the priorities and beliefs and values seem to have diverged to the point where maybe we should have, I don't like the red state, blue state thing, but Republican states and liberal states, left-wing states and sane states, and as Dan said, watch them all go bankrupt and go crazy. We'd have to fence them off, though, because of all the crime and the madness. And Dan, there was something I got yesterday from the economist, Steve Moore. Still with Stephen Moore. Stephen Moore, economist extraordinary. You see him all over the place. See him on Fox News and elsewhere. He's all over the internet and so on. And he went to the same high school I went to. Went to the same high school. And we didn't know each other in high school, but same high school. And Stephen Moore put together an easy to read item yesterday, and it's pretty great. Here it is: the cost of raising a child in U.S. cities. It's remarkable. He says, "Blue cities affordability crisis." Right, and then Stephen Moore points out 24 of America's 25 most expensive cities. You'll never guess, are run by Democrats. You look at the 25 most expensive cities in the United States of America. 24 of them are run by Democrats. And Stephen Moore says maybe we shouldn't take affordability advice from the people running the least affordable cities in America. What a crazy idea. Isn't that nutty? And he's got a nice color graphic and good stuff. Takes into account housing and food and transportation, health care, child care, and essentials. And he finds that 24 out of 25 of the most expensive cities, that is, you could say the least affordable cities, they're run by Democrats. Isn't that shocking? That's not shocking at all, of course. It's perfectly, perfectly predictable, and it's exactly what you'd expect. Mm-mm-mm. Yes, sir. Just remarkable stuff. The Democrats, and then they yell about affordability, and they scream at people and get in your face, and they're crazy. You see, they're crazy people, absolutely nuts. Oh, and I haven't mentioned that today is also Mailbag Day. It's Mailbag Day, and Michael tells me that one of our questions in the mailbag today from the great talk show host and friend of mine, Mancow, sent in a question for the mailbag day, and that's fun. Just a hoot, I am telling you. Mm-mm-mm-mm-mm. And that's nuts. Also a story going around yesterday, but it turns out it's not the newest story in the world. I just mentioned when I was talking to Dan, whether red states and blue states, all the left should be red states because they're commies. And every country in the world recognizes the commie color to be red and not blue. But the left in the United States, they pulled a dirty trick because they control the media. And they said, oh, yeah, we're going to label the Republican Party as red. And we, the communists, are going to take blue in the United States of America and only in the United States of America. Every country in the world identifies the left as red except the United States of America. How did that happen? Well, that happened by way of corrupt so-called liberals who were really lefties, who were news people, who sat in a room a number of years ago now and said, let's stop switching back and forth every 4 years, which the media used to do and politics used to do. And in 1980, the Republicans would be blue, and then 1984, the Democrats would be blue. And we'd do that every 4 years of presidential election years. We'd swap back and forth. And then not too long ago, it was Tim Russert, the late Tim Russert from NBC News, and a gang of people at NBC and other Democrats in Washington who said, let's stop switching back and forth every 4 years. That's too confusing. Let's just label Republicans as red. And then they chuckled and said, and we, the Democrats, will take blue, and then we'll never change. We'll never swap back and forth. And I got to say, if I were a Republican Speaker of the House, I'd
I'd raise hell about this, and I'd stop using, I'd stop calling the Democrats blue, and I'd stop calling Republicans red. I'd start calling the left red, as is the way that God intended, and the way that every other country does it. But there was a story going on. I was talking to Dan, and I said, well, a lot of people talking about, you know, whether Muslims coming from the Islamic world, Democrats are running for office, all like Abdul, you know, El Sayed, and beyond. You got Mamdani in New York. Are Muslims, if their adherence to Islam, are they well suited to assimilating into U.S. culture, or are they just here to destroy it and tear it down? And that's a legitimate question. And there's a story that was flying around yesterday. It turns out it was actually a three-year-old story. Hamtramck, Michigan, where they're having interesting political things going on in Michigan. Hamtramck, Michigan, a Muslim-majority city in Michigan, in the United States of America. Hamtramck City Council voted several years ago now to allow animal sacrifices for religious purposes in your backyard, in your house, animal sacrifices, because, you know, you got to sacrifice some animals. It's life is that way sometimes. So after, in 2023, after months of debate, the city council voted to allow the practice of animal sacrifice for religious purposes in Hamtramck, Michigan. And not a news story, no big deal. The decision ultimately came down to more than a 30-year-old Supreme Court ruling that says that cities cannot infringe on religious freedom under the First Amendment. So here it is, using the First Amendment again. Hey, First Amendment things that I can chop off the heads of lambs and goats in my backyard. I hear them scream. I can still hear them screaming, Clarice. Isn't that amazing? The act of animal sacrifice, often practiced among Muslims during Eid. Eid, well, you want your meat to be fresh. There's no doubt about that. Our city is dirty enough. We don't want to make it more dirty, a Hamtramck resident said during a city hall meeting. Crazy stuff. That's it's dirty enough. Really ridiculous, catastrophic resolution, another resident said. If it's not passed, then we are ready to take it to the courts for religious rights because it's a constitution. There it is. It is a constitution. That's they meant probably to say it's constitutional or protected by the Constitution, but didn't. There was a crowd outside of the city council chambers

open to this sort of thing, then you might be Islamophobic. You might have an irrational fear of Islam if you don't want to hear the lamb screaming in the backyard next door. So we've got that. That's pretty crazy. I've got to say. And that's the Democrats. They're so open-minded that their brains fell out long ago, and our culture is very much under assault. But I wouldn't necessarily blame the Muslim people of Hamtramck. I'd blame the Democrat Party. I'd say the Democrat Party is really behind everything that's happening there. Isn't that amazing? Yes, it is. Mm-mm-mm. Yes, sir. Now, I talked about this, and I do. I got this crazy thing that I came up with that I want to. I didn't come up with it. I noticed it. I realized it. And I wanted to share it with you because I think people should be aware of this, and it's pretty crazy. Now, again, the governor of Massachusetts is a woman, and she's an LGBTQ woman. She's on the LGBTQ scale, and it's on a scale, right? It's like autism, and the Massachusetts governor, she's a lesbian, right? And married, you know, signed a bill. Abortion up to the moment of birth, right? And here's another good one. She says she's a Catholic. She said Democrats sometimes say that. They don't actually mean it. Just amazing. And she had a crowd of women around her cheering and clapping about harvesting the organs of babies because the Democrats, they really don't like life. They're not on the side of humanity, anything like that. But the stories are quite remarkable out of Massachusetts. They just love abortion so much. So here's the headline from Fox News: Massachusetts allows abortions up until birth under a new law, and it's Governor Healey. Governor Healey is the person, and she put it out there. Yeah, that's a good point. Where's PETA in all this? Where was PETA on the animal sacrifice in the backyard thing? Shouldn't the people eating tasty animals, shouldn't they be involved in this? But let me get back to the abortion thing, because, you know, they're against foie gras. They're going to ballot initiative in Washington, D.C. come November to ban goose liver in restaurants and in stores. So you can't eat goose liver because that's too cruel. But they want to extend abortion until the moment of birth because that's not cruel. That's choice. That's woman's choice, right? So Democrat Governor Maura Healey signed sweeping Massachusetts bill allowing abortions up to birth. Massachusetts becomes the 10th state to remove gestational age limits. That is, you know, there's no point, no 32 weeks or anything like that. But just right up to the moment of birth, you know, you might change your mind. So Democratic Governor Maura Healey on the LGBTQ spectrum was met with applause and smiles as she signed away Massachusetts gestational limits on abortion. Here they are clapping, the women. Yay, we need more. Give us more. There are, you know, a dozen and a half women maybe in the governor's office, and they're clapping. Yay, it's right up until the moment of making the deep blue state the 10th to permit the procedure up until the moment of birth. That includes Washington, D.C., under the Prioritizing Patient Access to Care Act. See, healthcare workers, they're healthcare, they call them healthcare workers. Not very good healthcare workers. It's, you know, like saying Governor Andrew Cuomo in New York was a healthcare worker for elderly people during the Wuhan, killing them all. Under the Prioritizing Patient Access to Care Act, healthcare workers will have greater discretion in determining whether to perform an abortion later in pregnancy without facing legal penalties under the state's previous restrictions. They had previous restrictions of 30-something weeks, I think. Healey, the governor, said the law is intended to ensure families facing medical complications late in pregnancy, already covered, by the way, can abort their babies in Massachusetts rather than having to travel out of state. That would be very inconvenient. Such a huge state, you know, it's Massachusetts. Oh, wait, it's not really. Those complications can include maternal health complications and fatal diagnoses. Yeah, well, those are exceptional circumstances. During the bill signing, Healey pledged to keep abortion safe, legal, and accessible in Massachusetts.

0: Massachusetts, as long as she remains governor, it was already that, that was already covered, but not up until the moment of birth, because that's considered to be completely crazy. Now here's the thing. They're very proud of that, and they like that very much. But I talked to you actually not too long ago about the abortion people, you know, when Roe v. Wade was overturned by the Supreme Court. The Democrats were angry, and they were going crazy, as usual, because they said, oh, nobody will be able to get an abortion. And they sent somebody to kill Supreme Court justices with a gun in Washington, D.C. And so I went and I found this from now March 24th of 2026. Here's NPR, National Panhandler Radio, WAMU in Washington. Despite state bans and restrictions, the number of abortions in the U.S. holds steady. It actually increased after Roe v. Wade was overturned. Since the reversal of Roe v. Wade in 2022, anti-abortion rights advocates, that is pro-life people, have continuously pursued laws in court cases to make access to abortion more difficult. But get a load of this. They then announced, NPR, very excited. A report published Tuesday finds the efforts haven't worked in one basic way. The number of abortions in the country hasn't budged. It actually increased, and here they are. There were an estimated 1,126,000 abortions provided by clinicians in the U.S. in 2025. That's last year. All right, now get a load of this, because the number struck me. So 1.126 million, just call it, we'll round it to 1.1 million. And I said, wait a minute, that number sounds kind of familiar. So I went and I found history.com. I went to history.com. And the headline is, Horrors of Auschwitz, colon. They lived their colons. The numbers behind World War II's deadliest concentration camp. And I went into this history.com story on Auschwitz. And it turns out over the 5 years of World War II, 1940 to 1945, you know how many people died at Auschwitz? I chuckled a little there. 1.1 million people were killed at Auschwitz over the 5 years of World War II, 1940 to 1940, the years that Auschwitz was up and running in Poland by the Socialist Workers' Party of Adolf Hitler. And 1.1 million people, about 80% of the people that were sent to Auschwitz were murdered at the complex, 1.1 million. And that's like, okay, that's 1940 to 1945, that's 5 years. We did that last year, just with babies alone in the United States, and Democrats applaud it. That's an Auschwitz every year, Auschwitz in the womb every single year. Took the Nazis 5 years to kill 1.1 million people at Auschwitz. The Democrats, they harvested the organs of 1.1 million babies just in the United States. That's kind of the symmetry there was striking to me. 1.1 million abortions, and the Democrats are like, we need more. We need more of these. We need to expand this. We need to pay for more. We need to right up to after the moment of birth. I got some audio on that, too, after the moment of birth. We're at 888-630-9625.
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7: Here in the United States, we're pretty lucky. 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They're invisible, tasteless, odorless. 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At high levels, nitrates have been linked to certain cancers, preterm births, and birth defects. 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I'm Dr. Sanjay Gupta, helping you live a better life.
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0: So the I think the pro-life movement and pro-life, if we have any on Capitol Hill, representatives on Capitol Hill, need to speak up. Hey, it's Auschwitz every year in the United States. Isn't that great? And it gets better. There's the news media, they go out every now and then, and they interview people and ask about abortion. And this is a fun one, interviewing people on the street, interviewed a woman, and this is a little while ago, but interviewing a woman on the street about abortion. Should you be able to abort your baby after your baby's born? Listen to this.
1: Do you believe in abortion after birth? Would you support that?
2: I believe in whatever the woman wants to choose to do, that's her choice.
1: At any point of the child's life?
2: At any point of the lady's life, that's her choice.
1: To kill another person's body?
2: It's going to always be her choice.
1: Even after the baby's born?
2: It's always her choice.
1: So if they're 2 years old?
2: It's always her choice.
1: I can kill my two-year-old.
2: It's a woman's right to choose.
0: That's right.
1: To kill their child at any point.
2: It's a woman's right to choose.
0: That's she's steadfast in that, I believe. California, they found a man and asked him about, this is Turning Point USA doing the street interview, Savannah Hernandez, who's just wonderful.
3: So I prefer that most women make their decisions at 8 weeks, but I'm also in support of 10 months out of the womb.
4: So you think babies should be aborted 10 months after they're born?
3: If the mother wants to, yes.
0: That's infanticide. That's murder. That's extraordinary. Isn't that great? Now, and Savannah Hernandez, Turning Point USA, just great. Channel 4 in Washington, D.C., they've got a big story. They did a story on interviewing people on the street, how you've got to ban foie gras, goose liver, because it's too cruel. It's too awful. They can't imagine fattening up a goose so that the liver is more delicious and tasty than ever. And it is when grilled properly. It's just, it can be delicious and wonderful. I get that every now and then, not too frequently myself. But they give names to their geese because they love them.
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6: With SRN News, I'm Jason Walker. A former Southern Poverty Law Center official now charged in the Justice Department's case against the civil rights group, Heidi Beirich, making her initial court appearance Wednesday in California. While many Americans don't like the heat, many, though, are used to it to some degree. But for people in Europe, it's an entirely different story. Large parts of the continent going back to the hot stuff again in Britain, another round of 100-degree weather. Bulk of the country is officially in a drought. Authorities are taking stock of the damage in several states following Tuesday's huge storm. Tornadoes, heavy rain, major damage in Illinois, Indiana, and parts of Ohio. One child was killed in Indiana when a tree fell on a house. SRN News.
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9: Russell Westbrook is retiring from the NBA. He announced it on Wednesday. He's always been a polarizing figure to an extent in the NBA, but man, you could never question the effort with Russell Westbrook. 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Hell of a career. Next stop, Springfield, Massachusetts. I'm Dead Day.
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21: July was the hottest month in the U.S. since they began keeping records in 1895. Yep, July was so hot, Trump spent the entire month hiding in an ice cream truck.
0: Trump, it's hot out. It's a Trump joke. They're so funny. Mental illness can be funny as long as you're willing to mock the mentally ill, which I certainly am. There's no doubt about that. If you can't mock the mentally ill, really, who's left at this point? The entire Democrat Party would be off the table if you couldn't mock the mentally ill. And speaking of mentally ill Democrats, you know, they attack ICE agents in Minnesota, try to run them over with their cars. They get shot in the face and killed, and then they're the hero of the story. They bring their pistols and extra magazines to go fight the police in the streets, and then they get shot and killed. And the Democrats think the guy with the gun who showed up to fight the police is the hero. They want to defund the police, and apparently more. Pretty remarkable stuff. Democrats want to defund ICE and want to defund the police and the Democratic Socialist America. They want to do away with police altogether and with prisons. They won't have prisons. They want to live in Mad Max Beyond Thunderdome. Everybody have to have a gun in your hand at all times because the Democrats, they love crime. And when you love crime, you got to love criminals, too. Remarkable things. Here's a great one. I love this. Just in. Here's the headline, and it's from Polymarket. Great. ICE. There is a report now that ICE will be equipping their agents with gloves that can deliver electric shocks to people resisting officers and resisting arrest and so on. So I think that's a step saver, isn't it? You got the gloves on, and you can just grab the Democrats and give them like a stun gun, a taser thing, but built into your gloves. I may get these for walking around D.C. Can anybody see? Are these available on the Internet? Because these could be real handy. You can own a stun gun in Washington, D.C., but you can't own a taser. That makes sense, doesn't it? It makes perfect sense. Mm-mm-mm. Yes, sir. Isn't that wonderful? And here's CNN, the cable news network. It used to be a news organization some many years ago. The headline from them is ICE plans to spend up to $20 million, seems reasonable, on electric shock gloves for agents. You know, this is going to really upset Democrats because they don't want anybody arrested. They want all criminals loose, especially illegal aliens and the people that advocate for illegal aliens. You know, criminals. The Democrat Party, they're the party of criminals. Immigration and Customs Enforcement agents and officers may soon be equipped with gloves that deliver electrical shocks. Brilliant. Which the manufacturer says are intended to de-escalate encounters with individuals. That ought to do it. ICE is planning to spend between an estimated $10 million and $20 million to purchase the devices known as CTG5 Glove. But Glove is an acronym. It's G period L period O period V period E period. And so it's like that, which stands for Generated Low Output Voltage Emitter. Why low output? I think really the higher the output, the more effective these gloves would be. According to a notice published Monday by the Department of Homeland Security, the devices would be delivered by March 31st of 2027. Can we accelerate that timeline a little bit? According to the contract, which was reviewed on DHS's portal for forecasting contract opportunities, it's unclear how many DHS intended to purchase the cost per glove. They want it at CNN. They want to know the cost per glove. That's good stuff. How about per organ harvest? Because they got that cost per glove and when the officers would begin using them. I think as soon as they get them would be the correct answer to that. The notice comes as agencies enforce immigration arrests. This is great stuff. Enforcing immigration arrests face scrutiny. A lot of scrutiny from criminals over what critics call aggressive critics. Their critics remain critical. That's always the case in the media, isn't it? We contacted critics who remain critical. Scrutiny over what critics call aggressive and dangerous tactics. How about crashing your car, accelerating your car into federal agents? Is that an aggressive and dangerous tactic? How about bringing a semi-automatic pistol and an extra magazine of ammo to protest when you're going to fight the police for the third time in 2 weeks, like the heroes of the Democrat Party, like Alex Pretty, right? Isn't that great? So, and amid pressure from the Trump administration to make around 2,000 arrests per day, The Democrats are very upset about this. The DHS portal referred to the devices as a conductive distraction and de-escalation device, which will be issued to Homeland Security HSI, and Enforcement Removal Operations. That's HSI and ERO. You got to have ERO. The Department of Homeland Security and the Device Manufacturer Compliant Technologies, LLC, going to have to go to their website. I got to tell you, did not immediately respond to CNN and their request for comment. They should never respond because you're CNN. Nobody should ever call you back with a comment that you're requesting because you're just there to stab them in the front. You know, they're there to stab you in the back. But if you call them and start responding, then they'll stab you in the front. DHS told the Associated Press which was first to report the story, that it was working on a response to its inquiry but had no immediate statement. That's very frustrating to the news media. Jeff Nicholas, the founder and CEO of Compliant Technologies, I like this guy, I want to hang out with this guy, told the Associated Press by email, so he responded, that the company was unable to comment. Good, that's a good comment. That's the comment that you should have. So that's fine. Now, CNN, representing the Democrat Party, they're very angry, very angry. They're like Marvin the Martian, very, very angry about everything. But, $20 million, oh, please, you people kidding me? You're so ridiculous, I've got to tell you. Completely ridiculous people. I'm sorry, I started singing again, didn't I? Isn't that amazing? Yes, it is. And today is mailbag day. It's mailbag day. I have the mailbag questions in front of me. I just got them a short time ago. Now, let's get it, because yesterday, big political day. We had primary races, political races, in the United States of America. And in Wisconsin, the race for governor, was a Democrat primary. And Francesca Hong, the North Korean socialist, who is a Democrat in good standing. They're the Communist Party, really. And David Crowley, another Democrat who's a Milwaukee Democrat politician. They were in the big race. And Francesca Hong, was supposed to just mop the floor with David Crowley and everybody else, because don't you know who she is? And it didn't work out that way, interestingly enough, surprising or not. But it was the test of big socialism movement in the Democrat Party. Francesca Hong, the Democratic Socialists of America, socialism test for the Democrat Party. And they counted and counted, and Francesca Hong pulled ahead by 4 points at one point when they were counting ballots. And then the Democrat establishment came in, and suddenly David Crowley, the Democrat establishment figure, and they claim that Francesca Hong is not the Democrat establishment figure, even though she's the Bolshevik, the Soviet, the North Korean, and the Democrats are the Communist Party today. But the race is quite a tight one, with 98% of the vote counted. They had 39.8% for David Crowley, 39.4% for Francesca Hong. Isn't that surprise, surprise? It was supposed to be a runaway for Francesca Hong of 10 points to 20 points, according to the polls. But, you know, let's go to a bit of audio, Michael Piercy. Let's go to soundbite number one, why don't we? Start at the beginning today, just to mix things up. But Joe and Mika, they're just these ridiculous clowns. God, they're ridiculous people. And they had, what's his name, Chris Matthews on today. Looked like they pulled him out of a cardboard box in a bus stop where he was sleeping, dragged him in there with his hair all messed up and his face was a mess. And he's making no sense, as always. They paid him millions of dollars to go on MSDNC for years and make no sense. But here's Joe and Mika talking about Francesca Hong versus David Crowley for the governor's race in, of all places, Wisconsin.
1: Well, Joe, it turns out Wisconsin Democrats like Thanksgiving.
20: Well, she said she was for Thanksgiving after all by the end. But, yeah, no doubt this is a big
0: shock flip-flopped
20: for
0: on that.
20: Democrats. For most observers inside the state of Wisconsin, for
0: most
20: people
0: observers.
20: Who have been following this race closely.
0: Yeah, I've been following this race closely. Well, she said she wanted to cancel Thanksgiving, and it should have been canceled in 1621, she said. But she, what did he say? Clarified? She flip-flopped is what she did. And she was lying, and she came out because she was made aware by lots of political consultants that it was one of the most ridiculous things anyone has ever said while running for elected office. And so she said, yeah, my favorite holiday is Thanksgiving. That doesn't mean she likes it. She hates all the other holidays more, is all. And she cooked Thanksgiving dinner once. And so when you're a lunatic socialist, then the clowns on MS-13 DNC will come in and say, oh, she clarified that. Now she's in favor of it.
20: Well, she said she was for Thanksgiving after all by the end.
0: After all, by the end, she said she was in favor of Thanksgiving because it was such a ridiculous thing to have to defend, that even they had to pull it back. Joke Yarbrough, just amazing. What a clown this morning on MS-13, the Democratic Socialists.
20: You know, we talk an awful lot about these DSA candidates and their backgrounds. Yeah. Just generally, DSA candidates are a lot of DSA members and people who become national figures actually are not working class Americans. They come from a lot of them come from good families, privileged families. When I say good families, I mean connected families.
0: A good families, connected families.
20: So, and there's a huge disconnect,
0: Valley Girl,
20: a huge disconnect between working Americans, middle class Americans, and a lot of these Democratic Socialists.
0: And it doesn't clarify anything. It's as sure these people running as socialists come from wealthy family. And when he connected, he says connected. What a bushy bourgeois, bushy bond surfing over here. This guy. Come from good families. I mean wealthy family. I mean connected. He means Democrat Party connected families. And they go to the best private schools and prep schools and Ivy League institutions. And then they come out as communists because they're indoctrinated and brainwashed by the left. And you spend $60,000 a year sending your kid to a private school, which is not uncommon in Washington, D.C. And they come out as Bolsheviks hating their parents because the Democrats have sunk their teeth into them. But that's joke Yarbrough, just amazing. These people come from good family. I mean, connected family. These socialists, and they're not working class people. Of course not. They're white, rich, suburban, private school, Ivy League, candy butts whose daddies put them through this ridiculous educational regimen, and they come out as Bolsheviks. Nothing absurd about any of that, right? Isn't that amazing?
20: A lot of them come from good families, privileged families. When I say good families, I mean connected families.
0: That's what I mean. I mean connected family. And he means connected to the Democrat Party and to Harvard. Isn't that amazing? On MS-13 last night, they've got a lunatic that goes on there. He looks like a cartoon character, doesn't he? With a big kind of cartoon hair. He's got cartoon hair. And his name is Eugene Daniels. And they were taking the temperature, and they're very upset that Francesca Hong was losing.
2: Part of it is, I think it's more about us in the media that cover these things.
0: No.
2: Is we chase often what is the juiciest story that we can tell? What's the clearest story that we can tell about this election? What's the clearest story we can tell
0: clearest.
2: About this primary?
0: Not
2: instead
0: clearest.
2: Of sometimes just like letting the voters tell us what it is.
0: What? I can't believe that. You decide instead of the voters. Eugene Daniels, it must be his first day at work. He's never noticed what goes on in the media before.
2: Some people weren't interested in Francesca Hong to vote for. Just
0: really?
2: Because someone goes to a rally does not mean they're going to vote for that person on Tuesday, right? It doesn't mean that they are going to actually think that person can be electable. And so we have to do a better job I think we do great here in the MS, but like the
0: you
2: larger
0: don't.
2: Media ecosystem in making sure that when we're telling the stories, we're telling all the stories. Well, the exciting part of Francesca Hong is that, out of nowhere, but then maybe that's not the story of tonight.
0: Really? Gosh, you're not as slow as your hair would suggest. That's pretty remarkable, isn't it? Yeah. Maybe they're not interested in voting for her. No, the media played her up, and he doesn't realize what he just said there. He said she's a fabrication of the left-wing media that made her up, and she had nothing going for her. But she still got, within this, this close. She was this close. To winning the Democrat primary. And now, even though it's 0.4 percentage point apart, there is no runoff, there is no recount, because don't you know who you're talking to? The Democrat Party. And if she does lose and walk away, she'll be back. She might run for governor of Georgia next.
4: Missed it by that much.
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0: All right, we are back. We are back. Yeah, see the illegal alien Venezuelan that murdered the retired man in California the other day? Sanctuary Democrats, they. You know, Democrats, they come with a body count. They're not the good guys. And they want to defund the police. They said defund the police. That's a clever idea. All right, Michael, let's go back to the telephones. Let's go to Marty, calling from Kentucky. Marty, you're on the Chris Plant Show.
1: Hey, Chris, I love your courage and common sense commentary on the world. It's all common sense. But here's the partial solution to defund the police. Mm-hmm. Take a poll. All the politicians, all the news people, all the red hair, green hairs, whatever, all the residents, and say, do you want to defund the police? And if they say yes, then they get on a list. And the police have that list. And they dox them, and they have criminal monthly handout paper so all the criminals know who's wants to defund. And then the police will not respond to any of their calls for police protection. And ICE, to put ICE in there, too. If they want to defund ICE, then ICE is not going to help them in any way when it comes to needing protection from illegals who might want to kill them. And then maybe they'll change their minds or they won't admit that they want to defund the police and get them on camera, some of them, these politicians. I mean, that would help, maybe.
0: Well, I got to say that, you know, if you're a defund the police politician or a defund the police Democrat voter, you really don't deserve police protection. And it would be nice for the, you know, the police when a 911 call goes out to 142 Cedric Drive. The police call it up and say, oh, never mind, we don't respond to Cedric Drive.
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4: With another ARN News update, I'm Leah Brandon. Results from Alabama's special congressional primary show the second congressional district race. Winner State Representative Rhett Marcus was endorsed by President Trump and Senator Katie Britt. He'll now go on to face Democrat Congressman Shamari Figures. In the 6th District, Republican Congressman Gary Palmer won renomination. In the 7th District, Republican Amy Akin is the choice of GOP voters to challenge Democrat Congresswoman Terry Sewell. And in South Alabama's 1st District, former Congressman Jerry Carl poised to make a return to Capitol Hill. And it's life in prison without parole for a Birmingham man convicted in a gruesome murder of a father of four. Ewitt Jones was found guilty of abducting, killing, and dismembering Nathan Gemeinhardt. Prosecutors wanted the death penalty, but defense attorneys persuaded the jury to spare his life, claiming he's mentally ill. I'm Leah Brandon.
5: And you're up to date around the world, around your state. 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
6: This is a Minute with Paul DeMarco, your quick look at Alabama politics. So the past two weekends, both the Alabama Republican and Democratic parties have had their state meetings in Montgomery. As the leadership of both parties make plans for the fall campaigns, the difference between the two is sharply contrasting at the national level. This past summer, across the nation, socialists have made huge strides in Democratic Party primary contests, knocking out more moderate candidates. Thus, as national Democrats become more progressive, will force those party members in Alabama to make a choice. Will they embrace this new ideology that includes radical policies such as opposition against law enforcement and national borders? Clearly, what is happening across the nation does not reflect what most Alabama citizens believe or want in their elected officials. Thus, as we watch the campaign season kick off soon, it'll be interesting to watch how Alabama Democrats solicit voters while their national counterparts move to the far left. This has been A Minute with Paul DeMarco.
7: I'm Dan Loney with Your Money Now. Wall Street finished the day mixed as today's rally off of lower inflation readings lost steam at the end. The Dow was off 21 points, ending the day at 53,770. NASDAQ picked up 143 points. S&P 500 gained 20. West Texas crude was up slightly at $83.27 a barrel. Shares of AI NeoCloud CoreWeave were running higher today, up 19%. The company saw its revenue double last quarter due to a surge in demand from hyperscalers for compute capacity. But the company is still not profitable, as operating expenses for the quarter also doubled. Nebia saw its shares up 34% after reporting a strong commercial quarter, with the total value of contracts quadrupling. And tax prep firm H&R Block saw its shares up 16%. It posted an upbeat forecast for the 2027 fiscal year. Both earnings per share and revenue are projected higher than Wall Street views. And that is your money now.
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0: Hey, it's Chris Plant on WTLS, Score 94, and Fun 101. Who just retired? And here's the story. The New York Post has the story. The Washington Post and the New York Times do not, because they don't care about human life. They don't care that we have as many abortions every year in the United States as there were people killed at Auschwitz during the entirety of World War II. But pay no attention to that. Here's the headline. Stabbing suspect accused of butchering retiree outside his Bay Area home, unmasked as illegal migrant. I'd say illegal alien, but I prefer alien over migrant. Here is the stabbing suspect arrested for allegedly butchering an elderly man to death outside his Bay Area home a day after being released from jail has been identified as an illegal migrant from Venezuela. Marcos Iriarte Valdez, 36 years old, whose full legal name was identified by federal authorities as Marcos Eduardo Iriarte Valdezupra, and a criminal alien who also holds citizenship in Spain. He's a traveling man. He's a real man of the world here. Is accused of fatally stabbing Todd Stewart, 68 years old, on the front lawn of the retiree's Martinez, California home last week, with surveillance footage capturing the horrifying attack. And here's a still photo of it. And it appears that the psycho killer illegal alien that was just released from jail is wearing a helmet and body armor and black gloves, long sleeve shirt and long sleeve pants. And the Democrats might mistake him for an ICE agent. But on Tuesday, the Department of Homeland Security revealed that Iriarte Valdez is a Venezuelan illegal alien who committed the alleged crime in Sanctuary, California. Governor Gavin Newsom must not release this murderer from jail and turn him over to us so we can remove him from our nation. Well, now you got to put him in jail for 50 years because he just butchered a man who had just retired. So you can't just kick him out because he'll walk back in and kill somebody else. This is the Democrat Party's America. Make no mistake. Your grandmother is next. Sanctuary politicians must stop putting politics above public safety, DHS told the California Post. That's the California version of the New York Post. This type of insanity leads to more crimes and more innocent victims. As I've been saying for a long time now, more Democrats, more murder. More Democrats, more crime. More Democrats, more illegal alien gang members. Because sanctuary cities refuse to work with ICE law enforcement, criminal illegal aliens are released from jails into American communities to perpetuate more crimes. Now, this is your Democrat Party, honestly, the Democrat Party America. Now, listen to this, because I just said the guy was released from jail the day earlier. Iriarte Valdez, who's been in the U.S. since 2007, was already in trouble with the law, and he was on pretrial release for a residential burglary case when he was jailed last Tuesday for allegedly violating the terms of his home detention monitoring. But wait, a day later, a Contra Costa County Superior Court judge, who's a Democrat, released the illegal alien on his own recognizance and referred him back to home detention monitoring, which he was in court for violating. Less than 24 hours later, he murdered Mr. Stewart in his front yard, butchering him with a big knife while dressed like Commando Boy. Iriarte Valdez has been on pretrial release for residential burglaries that occurred on April 29th in Orinda, California. Just have normal names, would you? Martinez Police Chief Andrew White said the stabber apparently did not even have his home detention monitoring equipment placed on him until Friday, the day after Stewart was murdered. Iriarte Valdez, the Venezuelan illegal alien, was arrested Friday evening at his home. I like they give the address. On the 1600 block of Ashwood Drive on suspicion of murder. The following day, on Saturday, ICE officially placed an immigration detainer on Iriarte Valdez with the Contra Costa County Jail. But will the Democrats just let him go again? Because they're anarchists and they love death more than we love life. Honestly, just extraordinary. Police said there is no known connection between Valdez and Stewart. Had no idea who the guy was, just murdered him. Also, apparently he was going around burgling houses again the day he was let out of jail on his own recognizance by a Democrat judge. And he had already robbed one lady, went into her garage, stole a laptop, stole food. And the Democrats say, oh, see, he was hungry. And they want to hand their daughters over to him because the Democrat Party is mentally ill. Just amazing. No known connection. Stewart had been working on a project in his garage before the attack. The eruption of violence left the neighborhood rocked. Well, you're California. Are you kidding? You opened the borders to every criminal on earth, and you applauded while it was happening. I'm still processing because I still expect to see him over the fence, neighbor Galina Pasternak told KTVU. It's nowhere as bad as his. It's nowhere as bad as his family because they lost their father. His wife lost her husband. The family were spending more time together because they were retired. They were traveling. See how that goes? And now he's been murdered by an illegal alien. And the reason for that, the explanation for that, is Democrats. Democrats are 100% responsible for this man being murdered in his front yard by an illegal alien who's dressed like a commando because they had just let him out of jail the day before. Never mind, he's an illegal alien going around committing crimes all over the place and robbing people and stuff. Just great. His criminal record includes an October 2025 arrest in Contra Costa County for DUI. Wait, a drunk illegal alien from Venezuela driving around? Whose car was it? And a hit and run causing property damage, according to county booking records. That's just a few crimes. And the burglaries and stuff. Apart from these incidents and his current murder charge, Valdez's extensive rap sheet includes three counts of burglary, receiving known stolen property, trespassing, entering a non-commercial dwelling at somebody's home, breaking in, loitering, and inflicting corporal injury on a spouse. Oh, so he's a wife-beating, drunk-driving, illegal alien. You know, the usual stuff. And what do the Democrats say? What did the judge say? Say, ah, let him go. What's the worst that could happen? You know? Isn't that amazing? I am telling you. And that's normal in Democrat Party America. It genuinely is. Yes, sir. Oh, boy. Boy, oh, boy. You know, I mentioned that Francesca Hong lost her primary in the state of Wisconsin. I got to say, the polls, the last five polls on the Democrat primary showed that Hong was winning between, what is it, the least is 18%. She was supposed to win by 18%, according to public policy polling. Supposed to win by 20 points, and the next poll by Hong was Francesca Hong.

Crowley is ahead by 0.5 percentage point. So how do you square that? How does that make sense? Does that make sense to anybody? Just amazing stuff. Yes, sir. I am telling you. Mediaite has a story. They're so pathetic that look what the left has done to our political system. Yeah, the polls are a complete joke. 18 points to 25 point lead, and she lost by 0.5 percentage point. It's the old Joseph Stalin thing. It's not who votes that counts. It's who counts the votes, right? And the left wingers at Mediaite have a story today. They just put out less than an hour ago. WTF, what the heck? What the heck is there? WTF is up with these polls. Experts flummoxed by stunning 20-point misfire in Wisconsin primary. Yeah, sure, it's a misfire. That's what's going on here. Critics were baffled, and they're lashing out on Wednesday at the quality of primary polling in Wisconsin after Democratic Socialist Francesca Hung lost to fellow Democrat David Crowley in the race for the governor's office. Crowley, 40 years old, defeated Hung by 3,000 votes and will take on Trump-backed Representative Tom Tiffany, a Republican member of the House of Representatives from Wisconsin, in November. Polling had consistently ranked Hong. They ranked Hong, who made headlines for past remarks about Thanksgiving and her proximity to whiteness. She's married to a white guy and has a half-white son, and she still feels ashamed or something like that. You know, shut up or we're going to turn off your electricity. Take away your car. We're going to take away. I've got a plan here. But the pollsters, they say, well above Crowley's margin of roughly 20 points, critics pointed out. Yeah, thanks. Here's my, with this proximity to whiteness thing, here's my plan. You know how we have, the Democrats have Gay Pride Month, and they just call it Pride Month, and we've got Black History Month, and we've got all this stuff. I think we should have White Boycott Month, and I want to see Democrats and people that disparage people for being white, racists. I want to see them go a month without using anything that white people gave them. Right? I mean, we could start with a day maybe, but I really want to have a month. You got a 1 month with you don't use anything that white people have created and given you. And that starts with maybe electricity, running water upstairs. You have to go down the road with a bucket to get water. The Romans had more advanced plumbing than sub-Saharan Africa has today, but never mind that. And so no electricity, no water upstairs, got to go with a bucket, get your water. No cars, no combustion engines, certainly no airplanes. I can't fly airplanes, white guy. You know, our first airplane we flew in 1903, and then we walked men on the moon in 1969. You're welcome. And then we did that again and again. Driving dune buggies and chipping golf balls and stuff, you're welcome. And, cures for cancer, can't do any of that, got to stop all that stuff. Just all this white stuff, the proximity to whiteness. I think Francesca Hung should distance herself from whiteness. Oh, yeah, no telephones, certainly no cell phones, no satellite communication, no televisions, certainly no flat panel television. Just a few things that Whitey has given you. And I think that if you're upset about your proximity to whiteness, you should shut it down. Have no white people month. And that means you can't use any stuff that white people made. And that means you're going to be living in a tree and eating squirrels with your bare hands and your teeth. Isn't that great? Also, isn't this great? Now, this is Nate Silver. You know, he's a left-wing pollster, and this is kind of amusing. Hong might come back, but WTF, what the heck, is up with these primary polls. Nate Silver is one of the big bean counters for the Democrat Party, right? And 538, he's got this website, and he counts votes and all that stuff. But he's saying, hey, you got a couple of votes left out there to count. I think it would be better if she did come back and win. They should just keep counting, which the Democrats have a habit of doing, until she's in front again, and then they should stop counting. Because I'd like her
to be the Democrat

0: nominee for governor in the state of Wisconsin, just to, you know, reveal what the Democrats are and what they have become. Just crazy. Nate Silver of 538, the Bean Counter Extraordinaire, been around for a long time, says, to answer my own question, a lot of polls now are basically models. Oh, okay, they're models. Are you dating them? But primaries are very hard to model from first principles. Yeah, exactly. Whereas general elections are relatively easy, given very high participation and usually predictable demographic relationships. That's great. All right, Nate. Everybody was a mile off. They were, hey, you're going to win by 25 points. The least you're going to win by is 18 points. And then you lose. All you people are fired. You're all so fired. Nobody should have ever believed anything you people were saying. And I'm going to call you you people. You people. Mm-mm-mm. Also, we got a bit of an update for you on Abdul El-Sayed, the Democrat communist jihadi who's a racist and an anti-Semite, and he hates America. And they all hate America. We got some more hate America stuff coming up, too, because the Democrats clearly hate America and everything America stands for. Democrats really, I think it was Marty who said, Democrats should have breakaway states. Breakaway states. It's time that they started breaking away and creating states. I don't know what state I want to give them, though. We're going to have to talk about that. And we have the mailbag coming up, too.
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0: We have returned. Have the mailbag coming up. It's Wednesday. It's hump day in the Clinton household, and it's mailbag day here. You need a mailbag coming up. In the meantime, let's go to the telephones and talk to the great American people. Let's go to Brenda, calling from the great state of Kentucky. Brenda, you're on the Chris Plant Show.
11: Hey, Chris. Thanks for taking my call.
0: You bet.
11: I just need to tell you that I absolutely love your show. You are the best.
0: Well,
11: your voice is the best for radio or TV.
0: Very kind.
11: Well, you make me laugh so much. If I don't hear you in the morning, my day is not as good as it is when I hear you.
0: Well, that's very, very nice of you to say. Thank you very kindly. I appreciate
11: that. And actually, I have met you in person. My husband worked at the Pentagon, and you were at CNN.
0: No
11: kidding.
0: And
11: he brought me and my daughter, who was young at the time, to meet you, and we have a picture of our daughter sitting with you.
0: No kidding, from my Pentagon days, from our deluxe office in the Pentagon.
11: Yes, yes. So my husband just loves you, too.
0: Oh, that's wonderful.
11: He knows you.
0: Well, I won't ask you to name him just for his own security, but...
11: Exactly.
0: Because the left is so violently, criminally insane and dangerous. Well, that's very, very nice to hear. Do you remember our office? We had the most fun office in the Pentagon.
11: Well, evidently you did. My husband tells me you did, so I'm sure he was in there a lot because he's older, but he's still a kid.
0: Well, that's me. I've always been developmentally stunted, and that's part of my charm. As I still have the brain of a 15-year-old.
11: Yeah, I think he's about there too.
0: Sounds pretty good.
11: I love him to death. We've been
0: married
11: for 45 years.
0: Wow, no kidding.
11: Yes, yes.
0: And that's great. Now I'm really curious, but I don't want to give anything away. You got to maintain operational security. You know, as we say in the Pentagon, Brenda, practice safe OPSEC.
11: Yeah, that's true. I mean, you know, you can't be too, in this day and time, you just don't know who to trust.
0: Right, you got to be cautious and prudent because of all the crazy people out there.
11: And this thing in California about that elderly man getting stabbed just has bothered me so much. I'm just like, I pray to the Lord above that every liberal person that thinks like some of these people think would just go down, that God would just take them and move them somewhere. They could have their own state, their own country. I don't
0: think. Yeah, we should give them someplace. I don't know what state I would, which state would we inflict these people upon? It might have to be a big state. Maybe just give them like half of Alaska, the northern half, I think. And we'll dig a moat or something like that. Brenda, very nice talk.
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12: With SRN News, I'm Jason Walker. Colombian officials say the death count from the earthquake, officially 265, but thousands have been injured and estimated 4,000 are missing and feared dead. A former Southern Poverty Law Center official charged in the Justice Department's case against the group, Heidi Byrich, made her initial court appearance in California yesterday. Europeans gearing up for another hot spell. Forecasters say a good part of the continent could have 100-degree heat now through the weekend. Authorities are taking stock of the damage in Illinois, Indiana, and Ohio, all three states suffering damage from tornadoes, heavy rain, and flooding since Tuesday. At least three deaths have been reported. L.A. Lakers have been sold. The price, $12.5 billion. This is SRN News.
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15: Quick question for the boy dads out there. Do you know what your son sees when he opens his phone? There's a good chance it includes a world now known as the manosphere. A recent survey by Common Sense Media found 73% of teen boys regularly come across this kind of masculinity-focused content that sometimes paints men as victims and women as the enemy. Now here's what struck me. Boys rarely look for it. They may be searching for workout tips or skincare, and the algorithm serves up the rest. Child psychotherapist Katie Hurley spent 6 months studying these spaces for her new book called Breaking the Boy Code. What she found underneath all that bravado was insecurity. Boys searching for belonging, purpose, mattering. The best thing you can do as a parent is then making time to listen without rushing to fix anything. I'm Dr. Sanjay Gupta, helping you live a better life.
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0: about anything, to be honest. Whatever it is, you know my attitude, whatever.
1: Yes, President Trump being asked about the Iranians plotting to assassinate him again, planning on shooting down Air Force One with the president aboard. And he said, yeah, whatever, I don't worry about anything. They've been shooting at me for so long, trying to assassinate me. He just kind of shrugs and says, well, what will be, will be. Que sera, sera. The president on the tarmac, I believe that was at Andrews Air Force Base, coming home last night. And for him, it's kind of a shrug, a bit of a shrug. Yeah, whatever. What does he care? He's president of the United States, two-term. He's an extraordinary life story, just an amazing life story. And the left is a murderous, bloodthirsty gang of killers. They have been for 100 years, and now they sell it like it's, muffins on Sunday morning. Free muffins on Sunday morning. Aren't they amazing? Yes, they are. I got a little bit more of President Trump coming up, too, and the Democrats, have you heard this? This woman, an LGBTQ woman, in her car with her LGBTQ companion woman, talking about wacky stuff, sending the kids off to camp. They got the kids and the kids going off to camp. And it turns out that LGBTQ isn't just an abbreviation anymore. Now it's also an acronym. I'll explain the difference if you don't know coming up, because that's kind of fun stuff. Whack-a-doodle-doo. But now it is mailbag time, because it's Wednesday here on the Chris Plant Show. In the Clinton household, whichever multi-million-dollar house they're in, Hillary has to get out of the house by 9 a.m. because Bill's got some stuff going on hump day. Hillary has to leave. Who knows where she goes? But we probably don't want to know. Where is Humma Wiener anyway? Is Humma Wiener? Humma Wiener's hanging out with Billionaire Boy, right? With Alex Soros. Isn't that right, Michael? Am I remembering that correctly? Humma Wiener and Alex Soros, billionaires, private airplanes, private islands. They're probably at Epstein Island right now. Who knows? Amazing stuff. But let's get to the mailbag. What do we have here? 5 queries, which are very much like questions, but more fun than your average questions, because they're queries. Let's go to number one, and I laughed out loud when I saw this morning. This is from the great disc jockey, radio personality, Mancow, who's a friend of mine. We met when I started doing radio here in Washington, and Mancow doing radio in Chicago on WLS, and he lives there in Chicago. And when I go back to Chicago, often Mancow and I visit with one another, and we have a lot of laughs and we have fun. Mancow, he got famous many, many years ago doing radio in San Francisco. And when he started there, he took a flatbed truck out into the middle of the Golden Gate Bridge with a barber chair on the back of the flatbed truck. And he got out and went just to shut down the Golden Gate Bridge, morning rush hour, went out and got on the back of the flatbed truck and gave a guy a haircut on the back of the flatbed truck. And it's like, all right, San Francisco, Mancow is here. And I got to tell you, hanging out with Mancow is fun. He's when he's on vacation, we text and share pictures, and he's a fun guy. I like Mancow a lot. And Mancow asks, do you have to buy pants with a bigger inseam? Do you have to buy pants with a bigger inseam? And I'm going to have to interpret that. I'm going to have to assume that I understand what Mancow is referring to here. And let me just say that I buy standard off-the-rack pants, although I've had some tailored, I'll admit. But I buy standard off-the-rack pants. They do, however, sometimes become somewhat uncomfortable, because, you know, you got to have a little space, a little breathing room and all that stuff. But I don't have to buy with a special bigger inseam. But key to this, Mancow, is don't ever sit the way that Gavin Newsom sits. Whatever you do, you know, if you're a man, you're wearing pants, you're not wearing a kilt, you can't sit like Gavin Newsom sits, because your voice might change, you might have to walk funny for a couple of hours, and you don't want that. But no, standard pants, and pants is always a funny word. Anytime you use the word pants, it's a funny word. Trousers is also a funny word. to both kind of funny words. And remember when you're boys, when you're a kid and you learn these trousers was always a funny word. That's what adults, men called the pants, and we call them pants, and pants is kind of funny too. But no, Man Cow, thank you for your concern, but standard off the rack stuff. Just have to be judicious in the way that you move and things like that. You understand? Understand. I think he's suggesting, he's implying that I must have cojones. Cojones. I think that what he's, we'll just leave it at that. But that's good. Thanks, Man Cow. We'll text probably this afternoon, because that's fun. Didn't expect to see that. That's fun. Stephen, our next mailbag question. Stephen asks, Do you think Chicago will ever have a competent mayor again? Makes you miss the dailies. Makes you miss the dailies. You know, Richard J. Daley and Richard M. Daley, the father and son mayors of Chicago over the course of decades. And they were famously corrupt Democrat family. But the funny thing is, when I was a kid, growing up in Chicago, North Shore of Chicago, and my stepfather was tied to his whole family was tied to the Chicago Democrat political machine and to the newspapers there and to the Daley family. And, you know, the thing about the Daley family is, and the Big Daddy Daley back in 1968 and mayor forever and all that, then his son later became mayor. Wiped out Migsfield along the lake. That was a really bad idea. A little airport right along Lake Michigan in downtown Chicago that, you know, some people could use. That was a really cool thing. One day, overnight, they just ripped it out, Daley family. But the thing about the Daley family is everybody said, well, they're corrupt. They're, you know, Richard Daley, Big Daddy Daley, he's corrupt. He's corrupt as hell. And then the next sentence would be, yeah, but the city works well. So it's a city that works, and the city works well. Then why would you do anything about that? It ain't broke. Don't fix it. So the Daleys were crooked, but they made the trains run on time, if you will. And they, you know, the police department worked. And when they were rioting in Grant Park, the police, a lot of Vietnam vets and Korean War vets and even World War II vets, beating up the hippies out there. And Richard Daley, at the Democratic Convention, he was great. But they made things run on time. And they... You know, they did fine, and their friends did fine. In fact, I was telling Michael Piercy a story earlier when I saw this question from Stephen. I said I had a story. My oldest brother, Patrick, who is no longer with us, he had buddies in Chicago, and it was a nice big family. And the dad of the big family was tied to the Daley machine, and they got a contract to rebuild Eden's Expressway, a major highway going into downtown Chicago from the north, and build Eden's Expressway. And so, and I don't want to use names, but they were family friends. And the boss man, he said, well, they got this plan. So they built Eden's Expressway, and it's a concrete highway, a concrete expressway. And when they were building it, they laid telephone poles sideways underneath the concrete that they poured, telephone poles. Here and there throughout the project. Why would they lay telephone poles down? Because it gets real cold in the wintertime in Chicago, and then it gets hot in the summertime. And the telephone poles expand and contract. They expand and contract with the weather underneath the concrete that they had poured for the expressway, and it breaks the concrete. And, of course, the family had the repair contract for like 20 years. So it was worth enormous amounts of money, and they got caught. And our friend's father went to the penitentiary. He went to prison. And when it was in the papers and everything, everybody, well, that explains why Eden's Expressway is falling apart. And then went to the penitentiary, and a couple of other people went to the penitentiary too, because they sabotaged their own construction project. Pretty amazing stuff, because they had the repair contract. That was old-fashioned Chicago corruption. And when people heard about it, they said, oh, that's pretty wacky, and continue to vote for the Democrats because, you know, hey, it's the city that works. And there was corruption and known corruption. But I got to tell you, it was better. it was better then than it has been under the lunatic Democrats, or cross-dressing mental cases, and everything's about race. And now they've got Let's Go Brandon Johnson, who's allegedly a former teacher and alleged educator, and he's, you know, he might as well elect Juicy Smollett to be the mayor of Chicago. But Stephen asked, do you think they'll ever have a competent mayor again? I'd say no time in the short-term future. But yes, because ever is a long time, and there will be competent mayors. Even in Washington, D.C., we've had a couple of competent mayors. Chicago is a big, great city, and they deserve competent mayors, and a city council that's not entirely corrupt and stupid. But it's Democrats, you know. The Democrat Party must die, I think, as they should fold up their tents and go home. They should go the way of the Bull Moose Party. I've got to write something about this, because the Democrat Party shouldn't be allowed to continue to function as one of our two major political parties now that they've gone full commie and jihadi. You know, whether they started the first American Civil War, these people, can I say? But yes, Stephen, I think someday, but no day soon, no day soon. Too many Democrats. Yeah, it does make you miss the dailies, the Richard J. and Richard M. Daily. It does. They were the dailies, but, you know, they're smart people, and they made things work on time. Also, my stepfather was a CBS News reporter, 1968, during the riots at the Democratic Convention and stuff. And my stepfather asked Big Daddy Richard J. Daley a question about the riots going on. And Mayor Daley said to my stepfather, we called him Dad in the household, said, and he knows his family in Chicago and tied to the Democrats and stuff. And he said, it's a shame that some families in Chicago raise kids who have so little respect. And then he moved down to the next reporter, didn't answer him. It's like, oh, right, that was kind of a fun Richard Daley moment. Good stuff. All right, now, thanks, Stephen. The next question from Crossfire Hurricane. We all know what that is, don't we? It's the FBI plot to destroy the presidency of Donald Trump. You know, it's about all that. It says, hi, Chris. I seem to recall you mentioning Mackinac Island as a nice vacation getaway. A resurfaced video caught Abdul El-Sayed saying, I hate Mackinac so much. That would end a typical politician, it's true. What do you think? Well, the Democrats don't care. In fact, we have that, don't we, Michael? We have that audio where Abdul El-Sayed landed on Mackinac Island. My best girl and I went several years ago now to Mackinac Island on vacation with some family. Coolest place ever. They have no cars and horse-drawn carriages. Beautiful. The Grand Hotel. Wonderful. The people are great. Fun restaurants. Beautiful. Wonderful. All-American place to be. And here is the communist jihadi Democrat Abdul El-Sayed arriving as a political candidate on Mackinac Island in Michigan. And he's running for statewide office in Michigan. And here he is condemning and saying how much he hates Mackinac Island, which is like paradise.
2: Oh, I hate Mackinac so much. It's funny because, like, if we win, this is going to be the, like,
3: summer home.
2: I'm just going to be like, every time I've ever come here, I've hated it. Why am I here?
1: You should leave, and you should be gassed, and you should be expelled from the United States, America. That's like hating Mayberry. It's if you hate Mackinac Island, you hate the United States, America. And, boy, you hate Michigan. And he does hate Michigan. And he shouldn't be elected dog catcher. They always say dog catcher, you know. Isn't that amazing? But, yeah, it would end a typical politician. But Democrats hate America, and Democrats in Michigan hate Michigan. And so they hate Mackinac Island because it's too civilized for them. And they despise civilization. Isn't that amazing? Yes, it is. A great, fun question. And I wanted to play that audio. So thank you, Crossfire Hurricane. Yeah, it would end a typical. But the Democrats, look who their Democrats are running. Jake asks, hello, Chris. Question, who will become the controlling element of the Democrat Party? One, communists. Or two, Islamic jihadists? I think I know the answer to that question. It's a fine melding of the two. It's the red-green coalition that we've seen in other parts of the world. It's the third worlding of the United States. The left brings with them the third world in an old kit bag, and they pop it out wherever they go. Isn't that amazing? Yeah, it's going to have to be a combination, as those are the two tectonic forces in the Democrat Party right now. Tucson Man at, thank you, Jake. Tucson Man asks, is the WNBA a major candidate to be Time Magazine's Person of the Year? I think that that's a really good guess, the WNBA, because it doesn't have to be a person. It can be a gang of LGBTQ, you know, ghetto criminals who are violent. It would be perfect for Time Magazine. I think the WNBA and the B-words that commit felony assault on the court. In fact, I've got a couple of sound bites relative to this topic, Tucson Man, still coming up. So stay right there. But that is a great idea, Time Magazine's Man of the Year. I'd have to go back to Man of the Year. The WNBA. And will there be two men playing in the WNBA by then? I guess not, because they're nothing if not hypocritical. But we've got some audio related to that coming up.
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0: And we have returned. We remain at 888-630-9625. I got to say, I think maybe from our mailbag, a good idea to make the WNBA Time Magazine's Man of the Year. We have to bring back Man of the Year, this whole Person of the Year, and then it's a group of people. They ruined it a long time ago, the silly people there. But they could be Man of the Year because they've got to let Cantor Freedom, who is kind of fun. He's a 6'10", former NBA player, National Basketball Association player, professional basketball, and Enes Kanter Freedom is 6'10". He's 6 feet and 10 inches tall, and I'd like to see him out on the court on the WNBA. He made a video saying that he wants to be, you know, he wants to play in the WNBA, and here's Enes Kanter Freedom.
1: I am officially declaring myself a WNBA prospect.
0: Sure.
1: If simply declaring who you are is all that's required, then
0: right.
1: I meet every single requirement necessary to compete in the WNBA. I am
0: sure.
1: definitely not here to mock, make fun of, or disrespect any community or personal choices.
0: Definitely. Yeah, community or personal choices. Definitely not here to make fun. But Enes Kanter Freedom, and he's calling him on the carpet is what he's doing. He's putting them in a very uncomfortable position. And God knows they're accustomed to uncomfortable positions, but this might be a new one for them. And now they've got to say, well, you know, we're got the coach and the WNBA wearing the trans kids welcome T-shirt or whatever that was, all this stuff. And Royce White, and this is a little bit wacky, but Royce White was running for office in Michigan last night, and he lost. I think we can squeeze in. No, we can't. We'll come back with Royce White. And then I've got another, it's not WNBA, but it is LGBTQ soundbite for you coming up. You got to hear this one. It's pretty wackadoodle-doo. Two women in a together. You'll see.
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4: With another ARN News update, I'm Leah Brandon. Results from Alabama's special congressional primary show the second congressional district race. Winner State Representative Rhett Marcus was endorsed by President Trump and Senator Katie Britt. He'll now go on to face Democrat Congressman Shamari Figures. In the 6th District, Republican Congressman Gary Palmer won renomination. In the 7th District, Republican Amy Akin is the choice of GOP voters to challenge Democrat Congresswoman Terry Sewell. And in South Alabama's 1st District, former Congressman Jerry Carl poised to make a return to Capitol Hill. And it's life in prison without parole for a Birmingham man convicted in a gruesome murder of a father of four. Ewitt Jones was found guilty of abducting, killing, and dismembering Nathan Gemeinhart. Prosecutors wanted the death penalty, but defense attorneys persuaded the jury to spare his life, claiming he's mentally ill. I'm Leah Brandon.
5: And you're up to date around the world, around your state. 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
6: This is a minute with Paul DeMarco. Your quick look at Alabama politics. So the past 2 weekends, both the Alabama Republican and Democratic parties have had their state meetings in Montgomery. As the leadership of both parties make plans for the fall campaigns, the difference between the two is sharply contrasting at the national level. This past summer, across the nation, socialists have made huge strides in Democratic Party primary contests, knocking out more moderate candidates. Thus, as national Democrats become more progressive, will force those party members in Alabama to make a choice. Will they embrace this new ideology that includes radical policies such as opposition against law enforcement and national borders? Clearly, what is happening across the nation does not reflect what most Alabama citizens believe or want in their elected officials. Thus, as we watch the campaign season kick off soon, it'll be interesting to watch how Alabama Democrats solicit voters while their national counterparts move to the far left. This has been A Minute with Paul DeMarco.
7: I'm Dan Loney with Your Money Now. Wall Street finished the day mixed as today's rally off of lower inflation readings lost steam at the end. The Dow was off 21 points, ending the day at 53,770. NASDAQ picked up 143 points. S&P 500 gained 20. West Texas crude was up slightly at $83.27 a barrel. Shares of AI NeoCloud CoreWeave were running higher today, up 19%. The company saw its revenue double last quarter due to a surge in demand from hyperscalers for compute capacity. But the company is still not profitable, as operating expenses for the quarter also doubled. Nebius saw its shares up 34% after reporting a strong commercial quarter, with the total value of contracts quadrupling. And tax prep firm H&R Block saw its shares up 16%. It posted an upbeat forecast for the 2027 fiscal year. Both earnings per share and revenue are projected higher than Wall Street views. And that is your money now.
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0: All right. Yeah, I think that the mailbag question had raised a good issue. The LGBTQW NBA should be made Time Magazine's Man of the Year. They might want to make Abdul Al-Sayed their Man of the Year since Osama bin Laden's no longer available. We just played Enes Kanter Freedom saying he wants to join the WNBA. He's got all the qualifications, which is true. He's a 6'10" man who played in the NBA for years, and he says he's a woman now, and that's all that it takes. And so checked that box, so to speak. Isn't that amazing? And then Royce White, who is another former NBA player. He's only 6'8". And he was running for the United States Senate, interestingly enough, until yesterday. And he lost to Michelle Tafoya. Michelle Tafoya won as a Republican. He was running as a Republican for a Senate seat. And it's the Republican primary. They had Royce White and Michelle Tafoya, who you may know from Fox News and other places. And in Minnesota, turns out Royce White will not be the Republican nominee for Minnesota Senate seat as a Republican. But he seems like he's a fun guy anyway. And here he is. He made a video of him declaring that as a 6'8" former player in the NBA, he wants to play in the WNBA because he knows what the rules are.
1: I'm transgender. I'm a woman. I identify as sometimes identifying as a woman.
0: See?
1: For purposes of basketball, professional basketball. So I'll be declaring for the WNBA draft in 2027 as well. I think I'd be unstoppable.
0: He'd definitely be unstoppable. There's no doubt about it. And Enes Kanter Freedom at 6'10", I'd like to see him. Maybe they should both be on the same team. One team should draft both of them and just put them on the court all the time. And it'd be funny. It'd be a funny thing to watch, and I'd watch that. I'm not going to watch any other WNBA game. I've got to say, I might watch some clips on the internet after you see the felony assault by the racists and things like that. I might watch that, but not going to sit down and watch, hey, the Las Vegas Flames are playing, whatever they call them. Nobody knows. It's the WNBA. And the only women that are fun in the thing are the ones that are being beaten by the violent criminals, the hate-filled loons. And those guys are fun. They really are fun. And I think it's a great idea because it exposes the absurdity of everything that these people have become. And they demand that we join them in their mental illness and pretend that any time a grown man says that he's a woman, that we're supposed to concur, we're supposed to agree. Yes, you're a woman. Now you're a woman. I understand. That's completely crazy. Just nuts. So we got that. And now I want to share this other audio, one more soundbite with you that I want to share, because I found this a couple of days ago. Somebody sent it to me. I can't remember who, but it's a video of two women who are, I guess, middle-aged women, very nice-looking women, very nice-looking woman, and then her girlfriend or her wife or something, and these two women who are on the LGBT spectrum. They're driving in their automobile and making a video and talking while driving, which is dangerous, I think, and the smiling one is driving the car, and she's making the video, and they're explaining that somehow the kids, I don't know how they're kids, but they're kids, and the kids, speaking of which, you see that AOC has frozen her eggs. Alexandria Ocasio-Cortez has frozen her eggs. I'm talking about from inside of her, like not from the grocery store, frozen her eggs. And it turns out she announced that she broke up with her boyfriend, who she's been living with at that apartment with the garbage disposal in Washington. She broke up with him, she announced, 2 years ago, but just announced it yesterday. Nobody knows why. And she's frozen her eggs. She's frozen her eggs. Isn't that peculiar? And it turns out that Democratic men are freezing their eggs now, too. Have you seen that? That's a lot of Democrat men are freezing their eggs because they're very, very weird. I got that going. But let's go to these two women driving. They're apparently L and G. They're L and G. I don't know if they're B. They could be B also. I don't know. But the LGB, they don't appear to be T, and I don't think they're Q. But the LGB women driving in the car, and they have children, and the children are going off to camp. But there is a key to this whole thing, because they introduced me to something new. It doesn't happen all the time, where they've turned LGBTQ into a word. See, an abbreviation like FBI is an abbreviation, but FEMA is an acronym, because you take Federal Emergency Management Agency, you turn it into a word, right, F-E-M-A. And you don't call it F-E-M-A, you call it FEMA, right? FBI, you don't call FIBI, you just call FBI. So I would call that an abbreviation, call FEMA an acronym. I'd call LGBTQ an abbreviation, and for whatever it is this week. But listen to this, because this woman turns it into an acronym where it's a word. LGBTQ becomes a word.
2: These liberal lesbians actually are on our way to drop that daughter off at sleepaway camp, at Camp High Life, which is a camp for children of LGBTQIA parents or children who identify as LGBTQIA.
0: I'm sorry, what are they? LGBTQIA? I'm going to have to work on this, because I wouldn't want to dead name anybody or dead horse anyone or anything like that. But these lesbian, did you say parents? I might have to hear it again. LGBTQIA, it sounds a little bit obscene, doesn't it? LGBTQIA, LGBTQIA would have to be LGBTQIA. I need to hear it again, Michael.
2: Children of LGBTQIA parents or children who identify as LGBTQIA.
0: LGBTQIA parents, and I've got to say, I kind of like that. And their parents, and she's having to bring in their daughter to sleepaway camp, the sleepaway camp is only for the kids of LGBTQIA parents. So you go to camp, and every kid there has LGBTQIA parents, and so I guess they can all shake their heads at one another and say, what the hell's going on at your house? Oh, you know, same thing is going on at your household. Pretty crazy. LGBTQIA, sure, that's good. LGBTQIA parents going to sleepaway camp. That could be a reality show, but it'd definitely have to be on cable. That is something. These people. Yeah, LGBTQIA. Now I like it. It's fun enough. And she's a smiling lady and a nice looking lady in the car, driving along, happy as can be, getting rid of the kid for some period of time. Then who knows what's next? Isn't that crazy? Yes, sir. LGBTQIA. They got Q-I-A. I'm not sure how you do that, but she turned into a French-sounding word, which is somehow appropriate, isn't it? I think so.
2: LGBTQIA.
0: Sure. There it is. All right, now let's go to, now that we've established that as a new word in our vocabulary, because, you know, Democrats. Let's go to the telephones. Let's go to Gene, calling from Youngstown, Ohio, very close to Sharon, Pennsylvania. Gene, you're on the Chris Plant Show.
3: Good morning, Chris, the king of Democrat ridicule.

0: up in my car, if you know who I mean, Smith and Wesson. Unlike other events that I've gone to, they were, when you drove in, I thought I got there early so I could park on the parking lot in the, you know, the venue grounds like normal, and then you walk, you know, 300 yards, something, a half football field to security. Oh, they were checking cars. They had a car checkpoint. So I had to turn around and say, hey, I ain't going in there because I won't be going to, I'll be spending the night in the Geneva jail. So I went and tried to find a place to park. The only thing I could do was park kind of far away and had to walk about a mile. And by the time I got in there, my hip was hurting and I wanted to sit down. I'll tell you the rest of that story. But I'm just going to say the one thing that it stood out when those young athletes won and they got interviewed by ESPN, ESPN ABC, before they put that show on the air Thursday night, they're going to have to do a lot of editing, because every one of those, when they're asked what attributed to their success, they said God.
1: Oh, wow. No kidding. Is that right? Yeah. Well, it's the Patriot game. So, you know, God, family, country, and all that good stuff. So it's lots of wholesome American people and their thing. Yeah. And ESPN can't sit still for that.
0: No, they can't. But and speaking of God, you know, I said I was tired. The general admission seating was the farthest down. I finally get there. I sit down on the bleacher, ask a guy that was sitting there. I thought maybe he had somebody that was sitting next to him because he had some stuff there. I said, can I sit down here? And he said, sure, but he spoke in an accent.
1: Uh-huh.
0: And we got to talking. He's from Romania. He's
1: cool.
0: Some kind of an envoy from Romania that's going around to different events and things in the United States and trying to get Romanians not only to support his political cause back home, which is trying to get rid of the communists, and to have Romanians in the United States vote Republican and save the United States. So it was very interesting, and he's an architect by trade, but very interesting. And then the guy that he met up with in line was an Air Force veteran like myself. So, I mean, we enjoyed that event, that's for sure. So,
1: that's great. Well, you know, you meet a Romanian, he's going to be in the United States, he's going to be anti-communist. Meet him in Romania, he's going to be likely to be anti-communist, too. You know, all the Eastern Europeans that lived under the hobnail boot of the Soviet communist era, the East Bloc era, you're never going to find people that are more anti-communist than people that lived under communism, except for the party officials themselves, you know, who lived high on the hog, which is what the Democrats are looking to do here, live high on the hog while they enslave everyone. But, yeah, I've known Romanians over the years, and I would always expect Romanians and other Eastern Europeans to be vocal anti-communist voices.
0: Right. Well, when I lived in Washington, in Virginia, I shared a townhouse with a guy from Romania that had to flee because they were going to do him in, but he had to leave his wife and his family back. Eventually, he became a citizen here, and he got his family here, so that's great. But here's my other Romanian story. I'm a caregiver, okay, for most of my clients that give me are veterans anyway. So I have a veteran client. He's 89 years old. He's in the beginning stages of dementia, but he's a Romanian. His parents came here in the 20s from Romania. Well, actually came separately, and they met here and married. And the old man worked in his father worked in the steel mill, the Youngstown steel mills, for most all the 30, 40 years, something like that. And then my client, he worked in the steel mill for 30 years and was able to we had this thing in Youngstown called Black Monday, where all the steel mills closed up. And he was involved in that, but somehow he scathed through that and kept working somehow. He had to make some but he had to kind of go to Cleveland and work until he could retire. So it's something else. I thought it was God's making me sit down there. So now I got a good story to tell my client, because I know he loves his Romanian heritage, and rightfully so.
1: Yeah, and rightfully so. Yeah, you know, we weren't in Romania, but we were just in Croatia and northeastern Italy, just like a Gulf stroke away from Slovenia.

0: and all this. And the Eastern Europeans, you know, they're great and they're strong. I got to tell you, you know, a century ago, more than a century ago, in the United States, the steel mills and the mines were bringing over Eastern Europeans to work in steel mills and do jobs like that. And then they bring over Irish so they'd have somebody in the plant that could speak English. You know, but then, you know, they drank so much. The Irish, you know how they are. But the...
1: I do know, Chris, because I am Irish.
0: And the but you know, it's and you know, the word slave comes from, in terms of slavery, comes from the Romans using Eastern Europeans as slaves, and they were the Slavs. They're the Slavic people, and that's where the word slave comes from, is using the Slavic people as slaves, slave labor, right.
1: Well,
0: strong back
1: I was a descendant of some Irish slaves.
0: Yeah, well, a lot of chattel slavery, the Irish under the British. Yeah. Still a lot of resentment there, depending on who you talk to, but that's fun stuff. And you went to the Patriot game. There's a funny story. CNN, listen to this. Here's the headline in Mediaite, the left wingers. CNN calls out Trump's Patriot games. They call it Trump's Patriot Games. That's a way of vilifying the Patriot Games. For being overwhelmingly white. That's the headline. For being overwhelmingly white. Isn't that amazing? And CNN has an angry black woman on there. President Trump crowns Patriot Game winners. And they're angry that there were white athletes in the Patriot Games. Did you notice that at all, Gene? Did it appear overwhelmingly white to you?
1: Well, I figured, yes, I did. Somebody was mentioning that, but somebody was asking, gee, where are all the black athletes? They're so, you know, they exceed in most cases. And, you know, I think they were forbidden to go. I think they were, you know, to participate. I don't think, you know, I can just picture a young kid said, I want to participate, you know, one young black kid said to his father, I want to participate in these Patriot games, and his father's a Trump hater,
0: right.
1: And you know, dyed-in-the-wool Democrat. Ain't no way you're going to.
0: Well, and that's right. And you know, the word patriot is in there. And if you're a Democrat household, if you're raising Democrat children, you raise them to be anti-patriotic. And a majority of black families, Democrat families, inexplicably, given the history of the Democrat Party. But, yeah, it's called the Patriot Game, so Democrats don't want to participate. So I guess you're going to get majority white people who thank God when they win in that terrible. And Democrats cannot sustain that. Thank you, Gene. Thanks for the call.
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0: All right, then. Now, I just mentioned that CNN said that the Patriot games, just this morning on CNN, attacking the Patriot games, they have a woman who's a woman of color, that is to say, a black woman, and she was on the television this morning talking about how they don't have your best athletes because they're white athletes, so they're not good. And they got a woman named Audie Cornish. Audie is a man's name, but she's a woman. And Audie Cornish, on CNN this morning talking about the Patriot games. I don't think she likes the Patriot games.
1: Two winners now crowned in President Trump's Patriot games. The president promised the best of the best student athletes. I'm not sure that's what we got. A CNN analysis actually found that a specific demographic of kids got a shot to compete. Of the ones who were featured in the Freedom 250 Instagram page, many attend private Christian schools. They also appear to be overwhelmingly white.
0: Oh, well, that's a big problem, overwhelmingly white. Well, that's because it's called the Patriot Games, and Democrats don't raise Patriots. Now, I don't have time to get to the soundbite now, but I wanted to get to this soundbite. Fox News reporters and a camera crew, they went to the Francesca Hong watch party last night, which was open to the press, but they barred Fox News from coming in because they're fascists. They were there. They're in line.
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3: With SRN News, I'm Rich Thomason in Washington. Powerful storms have again wreaked havoc across the Midwest. Tornadoes, heavy rains, slash flooding. First responders and utility crews have been working to clear roads and restore power to hundreds of thousands of people. The earthquake death toll in Colombia has risen to at least 265 as the window for rescuing additional survivors from the rubble slowly closes. Looks like there's going to be a high-profile job opening at the White House. Presidential Press Secretary Caroline Leavitt will step down at month's end in order to spend more time with her young family following the recent birth of her second child. The Kennedy Center's board set to meet today discussing where to go from here now that a federal judge has blocked a two-year closure for renovations. Wall Street, the Dow futures, 110 points higher. More details at srnnews.com.
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7: Russell Westbrook is retiring from the NBA. He announced it on Wednesday. He's always been a polarizing figure to an extent in the NBA, but man, you could never question the effort with Russell Westbrook. When you talk about guys with motors, guys that are insane competitors, it's always felt like he was the poster child for that in this current generation of NBA players. Hell of a career. Next stop, Springfield, Massachusetts. I'm Dan Day.
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11: A better life with Dr. Sanjay Gupta.
12: Quick question for the boy dads out there. Do you know what your son sees when he opens his phone? There's a good chance it includes a world now known as the manosphere. A recent survey by Common Sense Media found 73% of teen boys regularly come across this kind of masculinity-focused content that sometimes paints men as victims and women as the enemy. Now here's what struck me. Boys rarely look for it. They may be searching for workout tips or skincare, and the algorithm serves up the rest. Child psychotherapist Katie Hurley spent 6 months studying these spaces for her new book called Breaking the Boy Code. What she found underneath all that bravado was insecurity. Boys searching for belonging, purpose, mattering. The best thing you can do as a parent is then making time to listen without rushing to fix anything. I'm Dr. Sanjay Gupta, helping you live a better life.
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16: 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It's all about left-handers today on the Old Farmer's Almanac Radio Report.
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16: 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Actor John Slattery is celebrating a birthday, and today is designated as International Left-Handers Day. 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Babe Ruth, Albert Einstein, Wolfgang Mozart, and Winston Churchill were just a few notable southpaws. Left-handers in the entertainment industry include Paul McCartney, Robert De Niro, Carol Burnett, Oprah Winfrey, and Lady Gaga. 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Hard to believe only a century or so ago, the trait was considered suspicious. 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
6: And it's Thursday today, the 13th of August, 2026. Glad you're with us here on WTLS, Score 94, Fun 101, and Facebook. Let's check out the weather. Talk about hot. We got it. Plenty of it. More of it today, tomorrow, into the weekend. Here's that forecast. Today, a 20% chance of a shower or a thunderstorm, sunny and a high of 96, heat index 109. Tonight, partly cloudy, low 76. Tomorrow, a slight chance of a shower, sunny and 97, heat index 110. They have dropped the temperature just a hair for the weekend. It was saying 99 yesterday or Saturday. Now it says 97. That's much difference. And it says the same for Sunday, 97 degrees, 98 on Monday, 98 on Tuesday, 96 Wednesday. You see, it's going to stay in the upper 90s into next week where football kicks off. It's right around the corner. And this is the new football weather. We've been used to this for a while. It's not cold. Like you all knew that. Most of the season's this way. 75 right now. Looking forward to the program today. We've got a good one coming your way. In the 7 o'clock hour, we'll be joined by Jim Smith and Miranda Smith, representing Adams Drugs, a new sponsor here on WTLS and a new business here in Townes, but not new to the River Region. This is their 12th location, locating up by the hospital, and they're about to get going, and we'll talk more about that around 7:15 today. Also, we got the one and only Dennis Mitchell who will be joining us today on the program. Wild Gene's coming in, doing his clowning time as well with you till 9, replay tonight at 6. Got a lot still happening. Let's see, next week, I'm just looking ahead, it's game week, and we're talking about Tallahassee football. We got a couple of things in store for you next week. Obviously, we'll have the first installment of Tallahassee Tiger Talk, as we call it, with Coach Eric Falmer, who will be here, Tallahassee's new head football coach, getting ready for the season, which they've got Tiger Night tomorrow night. He'll talk more about that a little bit, how it looked with Bullock County being the opponent. Kind of situational, not a real scrimmage, but they're doing all the youth groups of football as well tomorrow. And Tattlesee opens at Montgomery Academy next Friday. I do want to mention today, this afternoon from 12 to 2, we'll be in Montgomery with River Region Sports at the AHSA Media Day and kickoff. And that'll be from 12 to 2. We'll talk with the director of the Alabama High School Athletic Association, Heath Harmon, and we're excited about that. Probably have a coach or two to join us as well with Graham Dunn. I'll be there with him. That starts today at noon. We'll have the broadcast here on River Region Sports on WTLS. If you miss any part of that, of course, a replay at 4 o'clock this afternoon as well. Next week, River Region Sports at Parker Tire and Service Center, the 35th anniversary. There's a longtime sponsor here on WTLS, Brad Parker and the whole gang. We'll be serving up hamburgers for you if you want to come by and see us as they celebrate 35 years in business in Tattlesee. Quite a feat. We look forward to that. That'll be during River Region Sports as well, 12 till 2 next Thursday, 1 week from today. And the following Friday, that's next Friday, that's game day. We got our first installment of Football Friday brought to you by First Community Bank. We'll be doing that each and every week here on WTLS in the wake-up call. And we'll be back at Louie's as well for lunch with River Region Sports 12 to 2. And we kick it off at 6 o'clock with the CBNS Bank countdown to kickoff at Montgomery Academy next Friday. If you've not made your football picks, get them in. Next week's games start on Thursday. We got the rest of the batch. They're all high school next week on Friday. And we look forward to bringing you those each and every week. It's football season, finally. Sean, good morning, sir. Watching on Facebook, Tallahassee, Alabama. Gary, and he's on the lake, Lake Martin, and Ruth Ann here in Tallahassee. They're checking in. Good morning to all of you and everybody else via the airwaves. Let's see here. This day in history, on this, the 13th day of August. Today is National Filet Mignon Day.
2: Filet Mignon.
6: Filet Mignon. Filet Mignon.
2: Filet Mignon. I like a little filet mignon.
6: Yeah, I do too. What's your favorite steak? Is that it? Your ribeye guy?
2: I'm a ribeye guy mostly, but, you know, as I get older in age, I just don't like to gorge myself anymore.
6: Well, filet, you know, is going to be a small piece.
2: It's going to be a small piece. It's satisfying.
6: Yeah, it's pretty good. I like it too.
2: Especially one that's just moist and tender.
6: Yeah, when the good piece of meat. Can't go wrong there. What does it cost for a good steak now? We just got some from Superfoods recently. Leanne brought them in. We grilled them up, and it was not that expensive. You know, if you buy them in a store, you could still. I'm not like everything's gone off the charts with inflation, but if you go to a restaurant, you know, one of these fine restaurants, so to speak, and they're serving steak, and you want a filet. It is going to cost you about 50 bucks.
2: Yeah, it's 25 to just like a small one.
6: That's what I'm saying. It you get a $25 steak somewhere. That's about as low as it's going to get. But
2: you can probably get two or three if you buy them at the store. I myself, I don't go out to eat steak at a restaurant. I go out. I cook my own steak.
6: So you don't do it. I will get a steak.
2: I will get a steak. But what I'm saying, I don't. You generally, if I'm going for some other purpose, seafood or something.
6: Well, I would say if we go to a place, you know, usually it's media days. We always get our big steak at media days once a year, SEC media days. And I will always spend, it'll be, you know, sometimes they charge $100 for a steak. I don't usually pay for that. Those bone-in ribeyes or that Wagyu beef, you know, over $100 or something. But filet mignon, that's my favorite. Andy Oakley. Birthday today, 1860. She was born the target shooter in the act for Buffalo Bills' Wild West, Annie Oakley.
2: Yep.
6: Bert Lahr, he played the Cowardly Lion in The Wizard of Oz. 1895 birthday.
2: Man.
6: Today he was born on this date in history. Don Ho, the Hawaiian singer. Ukulele
2: Don Ho.
6: 1930. And here's one that's still kicking. Danny Bonaducci. Now, they have on here Dante Bonaducci. I'm assuming that's a typo. Born 1959.
2: Danny Bonaducci.
6: I guess he's 66, 67 Danny. Years old now.
2: Danny.
6: He's Danny, but what's Dante Bonaducci? Let me just type
2: Maybe
6: it up.
2: Maybe his real name.
6: I'm going to type it up and just see if it pops up. I got to think that's a typo. Well, it's Dante. It did say Dante on this. Dante Daniel Bonaducci. That is his real name, Dante. But he doesn't go by that. Everybody knows him as Danny.
2: Yeah.
6: Dante Daniel Bonaducci. Interesting. I've never heard that before.
2: How about that?
6: Happy birthday.
2: We can do some
6: Partridge Family
2: today.
6: Good. Ba, ba, ba, ba, ba, ba, ba, ba, ba. Memorable events from August 13th. It was in the year 1918, when women were allowed to enlist in the Marines.
2: 1918? 1918. Well, it must have been nurses back then or something. Yeah.
6: Well, you know, I found something the other day, and I've talked about how I went over to the cemetery. My wife was cleaning up my grandparents' markers at Carville Cemetery.
2: Mm-hmm.
6: And I went with her over there to see it, and I needed to go. I mean, you need to pay your respects to your family when you can, and that's one way to do it. And there's a lot of Stonikers over there. My mother was a Stoniker, and it's Thomas is her dad. I think everybody remembered Thomas Stoniker, baseball coach and scoutmaster here in Tattleson back in the day.
2: Bus driver, too, wasn't he?
6: Bus driver. He worked at the mill all those years, but he served in World War II. And I'm looking at some of the other. Now, my uncle, his brother, Bobby, they called him Uncle Bob, is also at Carville Cemetery, and his wife, Lib. I did not realize Lib served in the war. She was in the Navy.
2: Oh, wow.
6: Now, she didn't serve, she didn't serve overseas, but she served, in the war. She served in the Navy. In the Navy. But, you know, it was World War II time.
2: Yeah.
6: And Leanne said she thought she was a nurse. I said, I didn't even know this about her. I guess I need to polish up on my family's history. But, yeah, I mean, of course, yeah, I had somebody send something the other day, and I said, would you be willing to do an article about my grandmother who just passed away, a great-grandmother or something. She was 100 years old, and she was one of the Rosie the Riveter types. I said, yeah, send me all the information. I'm interested. So I haven't received the information, but, yeah, I was pretty interested in hearing about that. And females in the service. 1918, they were first allowed to enlist in the Marines. 1942, the U.S. Army Corps of Engineers authorizes the construction of the development of substitute materials for the, what would be known, the Manhattan Project. How about that?
2: All right. The atomic bomb.
6: That's it. I've started watching this Chernobyl thing. It's an older thing. They say it's older. It's about 6 years old, something like that.
2: Yeah.
6: Of course, you know, the disaster in Russia or Ukraine, as it was, the Soviet Socialist Republic, USSR back then when Gorbachev was there. But it's been pretty interesting. We've watched a couple episodes. My son asked
2: a question. That place is still loaded with
6: uranium. Yeah. They can't.
2: It won't ever.
6: No, I don't think they'll ever have anybody inhabit that. And I got interested in this by going back and looking at how many disasters there have been. We've had Three Mile Island here, not near as bad as Chernobyl, which is the worst recorded as far as a nuclear power plant in the history of mankind. But they're all over now, these power plants all over the country. We've got two in Alabama, one in Limestone County, the other's down in Houston County.
2: Farley.
6: Yeah, and they're safe, generally safe. This has happened. There's been a couple, one in China. I got interested and started looking these things up, but it's unbelievable to think what these people that were there, they didn't know how bad it was. Oh, it's not that much, and it was awful, and then they had to get them out of there, and the people died, not a mass number, but what happened is they were contaminated, basically, and their lives were shortened because they a bunch of them got cancer from this.
2: Oh, yeah.
6: You know?
2: Have you ever heard about the one about when they was testing in the Manhattan Project? And this woman, and there was like a scout group, and they were like 30 miles from the detonation of one of the tests. And everybody besides one lady died from cancer.
6: Yeah, I believe it.
2: It's wild. It's crazy.
6: More history. We wrap this thing up. The 1990 of the year, singer Curtis Mayfield becomes paralyzed after stage lighting equipment fell in an outdoor event on top of him.
2: Wow.
6: 1990. There you go. This day in history. Good morning, Christy and Eclectic. Cindy as well there. And Cynthia Tuskegee watching on Facebook. Thank you. I'm trying to think of the Curtis Mayfield hit. He had a... You know it?
2: No.
6: Just jogging my memory here. Curtis Mayfield, let's see. Videos, let's see if it gives it the, let's see. So in love, move on up, so in love. Is that it? Move on up. Move on up. Soul singer. I have to go back and polish up on Curtis Mayfield. All right. Good morning, BLT. Where's Dennis? I would have thought he'd been here by now.
2: Oh, I heard you said he was coming.
6: I know. He told me, he said August. Wait a minute. I've written down the days wrong. It's next. I can't believe I did that.
2: Oh.
6: Let me make sure I got this right. He told me on the phone August the 20th. Today is the 13th. I feel terrible that I've misled the audience out there today.
2: Well, I was looking forward to
6: it. He's not the kind of guy to tell me that he's coming and not show up.
2: Oh, right? Yeah.
6: It's my fault. I've written this down on the wrong day. I remember now. He said the 20th. That's next week, next Thursday. Well, oh, I feel just awful about this now.
2: Well, at least I know he's coming in when I'm working.
6: He has shuffled the deck on me about three times. He's given me three different. It was supposed to be July, then it changed, and then and he said, "Oh, yeah, it's August 20." I thought, "Let me write this down." I wrote it down on the wrong day.
2: He's a workaholic, ain't he?
6: Well, he's working at the insurance company sorting the mail. Need to get him working with the postal service, considering you about can't get the mail right anymore. Every week, it seems like we're getting somebody else's mail. And every time we send out mail, it takes forever to get there. It takes forever to get to you. What's up with that?
2: I don't know.
6: Well, it's efficiency, for one. One of the dumbest things, and I don't know who came up with this, that any piece of mail that comes to Tallahassee's got to go through Montgomery. Even if you mail from Tallahassee to Tallahassee, that is the dumbest thing I've ever heard.
2: Whoever came up with that was some moron.
6: I mean, I don't know where he is, but I hope he's listening.
2: Well, you know, especially the post office the two post offices in Tallahassee, where the lowest population of a city had two post offices.
6: Yeah,
2: East Tallahassee and Tallahassee, because it was in two different counties.
6: Yeah, I don't know.
2: I mean, that's not efficient. I mean, look.
6: Well, I just don't understand why, if I send something to you here and you're on the Tallahassee zip code and I am, why we got to send it to Montgomery where it seems everything gets stalled. I don't know how many times we've had something coming to us. Where is it? It's in Montgomery. How long has it been there? A week. Why?
2: I mean, yeah, and especially when it's right there and you're going, hey, look.
6: I can walk down there and get it before they can deliver it to me.
2: I'd rather just ride over and stick it in the mailbox. But then that's breaking the law.
6: No, you can't do that. Yeah, not supposed to. Yeah.
2: Yeah.
6: That's federal tampering of the law.
2: Of
6: the mail.
2: It's your mailbox, though.
6: You would say that, but. Let's see, karaoke. I had this one picked out because I thought Dennis would have liked it. Little River Band.
2: Oh, I like Little River
6: Band. Kind of a sign off almost to Yacht Rock summer here, since we're about wrapped up. Everybody's back to school now, it seems like. And you remember the Little River Band.
2: You had
6: the greatest hits. If you put the greatest hits on and you're on a road trip somewhere, you can pretty much listen to the whole album and get to where you're going and it's be just those, happy as a lark after you got
2: Boston,
6: there.
2: Cause right there with Boston and... your greatest hits of Jimmy Buffett, greatest hits of Hank Williams Jr.
6: Yeah.
2: That was long, long.
6: It's these sing-along songs, you know, the things you can sing along to.
2: Sure.
6: Well, let's see. Do you know Man on Your Mind?
2: I do.
6: Do you remember the movie Bad Boys?
2: Yeah.
6: With Sean Penn?
2: Mm-hmm.
6: You know, the guy that was kind of, I guess he was one of the bullies in this detention center or whatever. Mm-hmm. He received a gift, and it was a small boombox, you know, a little radio with a tape deck in it. And he's like, who gave me this? Who, whatever. I don't know. And he pushes the play button. He starts playing Little River Band. It is Man on Your Mind. And he's walking around jamming to it. Next thing you know, it blows up. Some guy playing a little bomb and it blows up on him. But
2: It was a guy that was over that thing and he took it over himself because he beat the crap out of the guy. Didn't he put like some, cans of Coke and
6: that was Sean Penn that did that, wasn't it?
2: Beat the crap out of that guy.
6: Yeah, golly. I remember that. And I don't remember much about the movies. I've only probably seen 10 minutes of it, but I remember those two scenes. Well, let's see if you can handle it. I'll start it off.
2: Go ahead.
6: And let you get to the high points. Now, I think this group was from Australia, right? Aren't they right there with the Air Supply and all?
2: Yeah, I think, what was the guy, was it Shania Twain?
6: Mutt Lange?
2: I think is Mutt Lange.
6: Is he European or Australian?
2: No, he's Australian.
6: Is he? I didn't know that. I thought he was from the UK or
2: something. That's where AC/DC and Def Leppard come from.
6: From where?
2: From Australia.
6: I don't think so. You're saying that AC/DC and Def Leppard are from Australia?
2: Right.
6: Are you sure?
2: I'm pretty sure. I know Def Leppard or somebody in.
6: I got to look this up, so I don't know that I remember that.
2: One of them is.
6: I'm going to look up Def Leppard. I didn't know Def Leppard was Australian. I really didn't know this. And they are an English rock band, not from Australia. All right. What was the other one you said?
2: AC/DC.
6: AC/DC. I don't think they're Australian either, but we got to dispel myths if they're not accurate here on this show. Australian band, rock from Sydney. AC/DC is. All right.
2: Okay.
6: Now, what about what you said, Mutt Lange?
2: Mutt Lange.
6: I don't know about Mutt. I just know he was married to Shania Twain at one time. He's South African. You got one out of three.
2: Mm.
6: I didn't realize AC/DC was Australian. I had no idea. All of them from Australia?
2: I don't know. I knew that one of those bands.
6: Apparently so. Thank you, Nick. Nick knew it. Well, put them right up there. I was thinking there's Air Supply and Little River Band are the best two bands from Australia. I guess I'm standing corrected now. AC/DC.
2: Oi. You know, now, does it sound familiar to you?
6: It does. I just, for some reason, didn't think they were from there. I thought they were just the British band. All right, here we go. Of course, doesn't UK own Australia, at least one at one time, had some sort of ownership of the country or something? Well, when they get to this chorus part, that's going to be your part. That's the high part. You know what I'm talking about. It's real hard.
2: Oh, is it?
6: Oh, I think it is.
2: Oh, yeah, you put it.
6: Gave it to you, yeah.
2: Let me get a swallow.

0: You can take it now.
1: No, I'll try. I don't know if I can.
0: Oh, this is easy right here.
1: You don't know. I can't get it till it's gone. I guess you heard that a lot, but it's true. It's just a game. I can't sing it, man. Go ahead.
0: Here we go. Together.
2: It's

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1: You got a man on your mind.
0: Gotta get that man off your mind.
1: You got a weight on your shoulders.
0: Weight on your shoulders.
1: You're never ever gonna find the words to say goodbye.
2: From Joy Foster this morning. I used to dream that you two could sing, but I think I'd come through, but you can't hide. Okay, whatever. I'm not going to try to sing what he just wrote. Mark Fabi, Brothers Gibb, All Street. Oh, my. Well, doggone. I didn't even think about the Bee Gees. So there's another one. If I had to pick, now you've given me one that's best of all.
3: The Bee Gees?
2: The Bee Gees. Yeah. I got to say, but now people say, wait a minute, AC/DC. I've got to go with the Bee Gees. That's just me.
3: Well, harmony, yeah. Selling records, AC/DC rock band.
2: Yeah, it's tough to top. Best Australian bands, now we're getting it. Let's see. 18 Aussie bands we adore. Gosh. You're going to do it countdown style? You're going to, oh, they're just throwing them at us. I don't know half of these. When I see one I recognize, I'll let you know. I don't know this first one, this group's, but I mean, give me one. King Stingray, High School, the Bel Air, Lip Bombs, Radio Free Alice. There's not a single band. You gave me 18 bands nobody's heard of, you stupid website. What a bunch of bozos.
3: AC/DC.
2: None of the groups that we just said were even on that list. Let's see what AI says. AC/DC. It says, formed in Sydney in 73, they're global giants of rock known for Back in Black, Highway to Hell, NXS. I didn't think about them. NXS is Midnight Oil. They're from Australia.
3: Yeah.
2: Crowded House. They do not list the Bee Gees on the AI answer. Why? No Air Supply, no Little River Band.
3: Yeah. That was the other one I was thinking.
2: Obvious ones, you know. Come on. All right. Do you want to do any more or you want to give up on that? BLT liked it. Thank you, BLT. Gotta get that man off your mind. Wait on. Oh, I know what I was. PBS is doing another fun drive, so they've been playing all these videos and their music concerts.
3: Mm-hmm.
2: And they're trying to sell the CDs and the DVDs. I don't even have a connection to a DVD player in the house anymore, but for $240, the sustainer for 12, 24 a month or whatever, I'm not doing it. So, Neil Diamond, he was on. They just had Barbra Streisand. Now there's Neil Diamond. And I'm watching, and I went to bed the other night trying to go to sleep to it. I just thought, I got to turn this off. I was like, I like Neil Diamond, but it was back on again last night, so I finished what I started. And he gets to the Sweet Caroline song, you know, which is, this was 16 years ago or so, 17, 18 maybe. And he ends the song. And they stand there, and he takes all the clothes, and then hand starts it up again.
3: Yeah.
2: Touching. It sounds like the end touching. Of the concert, you know. Yeah. And then, Sweet Caroline. And then, you know, waits for the applause, and then he goes, warm. And he comes back in. I was like, God, please stop. I mean, you know, when you're at you see these live concerts, a lot of times, like, they go crazy. A guitarist does a 10-minute solo. I don't want to hear a 10-minute solo. There's a reason a song is about 3 or 4 minutes and a solo of the guitar is 30 seconds. I like it, but I don't want 10 minutes of it.
3: Yeah,
2: I don't want 20 minutes of Sweet Caroline. Good song, but I don't care to hear it 20 times. Now, I thought he would end the concert on that, but he did not. What song do you think he finished it up with? Now, this was Madison Square Garden, New York, I think 2008 or something.
3: America?
2: He did, America. Now, what's your favorite Neil Diamond song? My son asked me the question the other day.
3: I think there was one released in 1966 that was, what was it?
2: Cracklin' Rosie, Song Sung Blue, or I Am, I Said. These are probably a little later.
3: No, it's 66 is, was it Sweet Caroline? Was
2: how old is Sweet Caroline? Is it that old?
3: What's his song?
2: I didn't think it was that old.
3: I can't remember all his songs. There's one song that, America, what else is there?
2: He had a ton of them. Cherry.
3: That's it. Cherry Bomb.
2: No, Cherry. Cherry Bomb is Mellencamp, but Cherry is it.
3: Yeah. That's it. I think it may have been released on my birthday or something like this. Why I remember it.
2: Well, I'm going to look up the songs of Neil Diamond. I want to just see. Now, Sweet Caroline is now his signature, and it's become like a hit all over again in stadiums everywhere. Let's see. The guy's got tons of music. So I'm looking here. Solitary Man was his first hit. Cherry Cherry, you're right, 66, number six. His first top 10 hit. Girl, You'll Be a Woman Soon was a top 10 hit. Kentucky Woman, Red, Red Wine. You know, he did that originally.
3: Oh, really? Red, Red Wine?
2: Before UB40 did it. Yeah.
3: Do Cherry Cherry. Let's see if we can do Cherry Cherry.
2: Okay, well, I'm just looking through the songs here just to see. Sweet Caroline was a 69 hit, number four. Solitary Man reissue. All right, there's the first number one was Cracklin' Rosie.
3: Cracklin' Rosie.
2: I Am a Sad, number four, 1971. Song Sung Blue, number one in 72. Cherry Cherry again, live. Re-released it. Let's see. Longfellow Serenade, top 10. You got to go to Wikipedia to get it right. You don't want to go to some site. It says, the 18 greatest artists from Australia. You Don't Bring Me Flowers with Barbra Streisand. We could do a duet. Number one hit in 78. Forever in Blue Jeans. That's my favorite song that he does.
3: What's that?
2: Forever in Blue Jeans.
3: Oh,
2: I just love that song. Number 20.
3: Well, do it. I
2: think we've done that song.
3: I don't know. I can't remember it.
2: Yeah, Love on the Rocks, number three. Hello Again, number three in 81. America, number one hit. Yesterday's Songs. I like that song. They don't ever play that one.
3: Yeah.
2: That was a number one hit.
3: Yeah, I got to watch that
2: Heartlight, number one from E.T. I mean, we could just sit here and do Neil Diamond all day. Those were some of the 80s songs that he had.
3: Yeah.
2: I did think about that, yeah.
3: Yeah, that movie's out. I gotta watch that movie. I want to watch it because I like Neil Diamond.
2: What's the movie? You know what? I have seen the previews for it.
3: Yeah.
2: Is it Hugh Jackman? Is he playing Neil Diamond? Who is playing Neil Diamond in the movie? I don't know. Hey now, say it now. Song Sung Blue, the name of the movie, and it is, I believe, Hugh Jackman. I think now I see the picture. Yeah, there he is. Hugh Jackman can sing. You know, he was in that Greatest Showman or whatever.
3: Oh, really? Oh, playing, okay.
2: P.T. Barnum.
3: Oh, so he plays Neil Diamond then. I got to watch it. Maybe.
2: All right, I'll let you. I'm going to let you do the, which one do you want to do, Cherry Cherry?
3: Yeah. We'll see. I probably ain't going to be able to do it, but I think it's pretty fast.
2: What, is your voice gone or something? Is it sinus season already?
3: Nah, I just, you know, sometimes I just drag, you know.
2: Yeah, you like Bon Jovi on the stage at night. I can't do it anymore, but I bring this Patrick Monahan guy up from this train group to do it, and he didn't even know the lyrics to Living on a Prayer. Like, get this guy off the stage, please. Cherry Cherry, last karaoke, we promise.

0: maybe my favorite song.
1: No, nah, good.
0: No, nah, it's not. Nah. Sweet Caroline.
1: All right. Well, it was fun. We tried. Thank you, Cindy. She saw the movie. She said it was a sad movie.
0: Really?
1: Yeah. I thought it'd been a fun. They don't want to make people happy anymore. They just want to bring them down.
0: What?
1: That's the movie industry, right? Good morning to Teresa. Thank you for watching this morning. Good morning. Robert, hello, sir, and Ken and Tate. Logged on Facebook. You can watch as well. Be sure to follow us there. Thank you. 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Right here in Tallahassee, Alabama.
0: Tallahassee, Alabama.
1: You got the way to move me, Cherry.
0: That's going to be mine all
1: done. All right, we move along. It is 6:44, time for the local news.

Today's report from the Tennessee Police Department. 52 items will start on the day shift with a criminal mischief at the Notasoga Road. Animal complaint ran.

0: read that last one.
1: I don't know. What is it? I
0: guess Michael and Trey can sing, quotation, famous quote from BLT. He says it every time.
1: I can like
0: sing.
1: It,
0: he didn't say good, not well, not bad. He just said they can sing. Joyful noise, I think, is what they call it. As long as we're having fun, right? Trespassing on Thelma Drive, a vehicle lockout at Powers, juvenile complaint at Gilmer, and a domestic incident at Hillcrest Street, and another call to Hillcrest for theft. Back to back early this morning.
1: Yeah.
0: Morning, Pat, Rick, Fane, Rock Springs, Alabama. WDE. Fire calls, none. That's the news.
2: Sports.
3: Score!
4: Yes!
5: He got a three. Yes.
3: Great run.
6: Touchdown.
7: He will hit it deep to right. That
8: nice
7: ball's got
8: shot.
7: A chance.
8: That's gone.
7: It is gone.
8: Oh, yeah.
9: The bases are loaded.
10: We region champs right here in 5A football.
11: You celebrate, Tigers. You celebrate, baby. Go do it right there on the field.
0: In sports. A few things. This is...
1: Well, that's breaking news to me now.
0: You didn't hear this yesterday.
1: No, I didn't hear that
0: yesterday. BLT was not an Alabama fan at birth and not an Alabama fan until Alabama won the national championship in the 1992 season.
1: Really?
0: Yes.
1: I mean,
0: so for the first 8 years of his life, that was the big news story of yesterday, breaking news.
1: Brian, I mean, that is breaking news. That Brian Linthorne at one time was an Auburn fan.
0: It is amazing, isn't it?
1: Good grief, man. I mean, that just rocked my soul.
0: That's what I'm saying. You think as big a fan as he is.
1: Yeah.
0: That certainly he has always been an Alabama fan. That is not true.
1: I knew nothing else but Alabama my whole life.
0: Yeah. Well, some people have switched around.
1: I've never switched. Not even close.
0: Good morning, Danny, watching on Facebook this morning. Here's more sports news outside the BLT story there. Jaden Daniels has sent a cease and desist to LSU after they gave one of their current players his jersey number, which he wore number 5 the year he won the Heisman Trophy. That was his last year at LSU. Of course, he's in the NFL now. And he's mad. So he says, you can't do that anymore. And here's what the story says from Mark Schlabach of ESPN. An attorney representing Washington Commanders quarterback Jaden Daniels has informed LSU that it can no longer use his name, image, and likeness, according to an August 5th letter. Now, I'll start with this.
1: Oh, God. First
0: off, you know, they kind of retired his number, so to speak. You know, these programs do this when a player does something big, like win the Heisman, as he did, the number 5. And then they gave it back out to DJ Pickett, a cornerback on the team. And he got his feelings hurt. Jaden Daniels.
1: Mm-hmm.
0: But now, to retaliate, which you would say when you see the number 5 LSU, you would think of Jaden Daniels. He's their best number 5 they've had.
1: Right.
0: Now he's saying you can't use it anymore because it's name, image, likeness. You can't use any of my name, image, likeness. And there's going to be some player that says you can't even use the number because they think of me when they do that. And that's name, image, likeness there.
1: What are we going to do, like the Prince emblem on our jerseys or what?
0: Yeah, he's saying you can't do it. He was upset that they, you know, that should be associated with him, and they didn't keep it on the wall there. You know what I mean? The Hall of Fame type stuff, and gave it to another guy. So it's almost like it's hypocritical for him to even make the claim. Can you go back and tell people they can't use anything when you played there and before we had name, image, and likeness, and kind of be retroactive and say you can't? Now, it's one thing if you want to sell a jersey number 5 or something. If it doesn't have Daniels on the back, it's not yours, is it?
1: No.
0: I think this makes him look like a
1: doofus.
0: A turd is what it makes him look like. I'll read more on the story. At the center of the dispute, according to a statement from Daniels' spokesperson to ESPN, after they allowed quarterback DJ Pickett, a sophomore, to wear the number 5, they said this, and this is through their attorney, a statement. The Daniels family is deeply disappointed and feels profoundly disrespected by LSU's decision to give Jaden's number to another player. It's

0: not your number. Like when you sign up to play ball in college, you get a jersey number. These numbers have been recycled over and over and over. You do not have the rights to the number 5. I understand they may have wanted to highlight that and, you know, again, putting it on the walls. They do what Auburn has got, the number 7 for Pat Sullivan. They got the number 34 for Bo Jackson. They got the number 10 for Cam, you know, up there, don't they? Cam Newton and company. I mean, it's just in certain schools.
1: He was one, wasn't he?
0: Yeah, number 1. I'm sorry. Yeah, thank you. I don't think Alabama's ever retired a jersey number.
1: No, you can't because there were so many great players.
0: well, they haven't.
1: I mean,
0: some schools do, some don't. But this is ridiculous is what this is. This makes him look like an idiot to me.
1: Joe Namath and Kenny Stabler.
0: Well, they wore the same number. See, that's just it. I mean, the Daniels family, they say deeply disappointed and profoundly disrespected. Here's what it says. It goes on in the statement. Jaden and his family had every reason to believe that his number would remain a meaningful part of LSU's legacy and would be honored and protected in recognition of his extraordinary contributions to the university. The player, by the way, Pickett wore number 3 last year. He's now wearing number 5 this year. So I guess he's bothered by that.
1: Well, I mean, they had to pull my jersey off the wheel, the wall up at Louis.
0: I know it. I wish they should have put that back up somewhere.
1: I got it.
0: Is it over the urinal in the bathroom or something? Let me see here. Is Joe Burrow retired? I'm going to put LSU retired jerseys and see what happens. All right, LSU retired jerseys. This is what it, oh boy, we're going to another AI answer. Number 20, Billy Cannon. Number 21, Jerry Stovall. Number 37, Tommy Casanova. Number 4, Charles Alexander. I don't see Joe Burrow, who won the Heisman, on there. Are they using his number? You know what I mean? Retired jerseys, LSUsports.net.
1: Just maybe they ain't retired it yet. Maybe they didn't think of it.
0: I don't know. Just chose not to use it since. That's one of those things that kind of set it aside. I don't know. Does he have any appreciation LSU for helping him, you know, get to where he was? You know what I'm saying? I mean, you were not one man. It was a team.
1: I
0: just wonder. It just sounds so, you know, like there's no I and team kind of stuff, you know, that kind of thing.
1: I can't take people like that.
0: I have lost
1: you disrespected
0: respect.
1: Me.
0: I've lost respect for him. I really have. Now, you know, I don't know why Lane Kiffin is a new coach. It's his first year. I don't know why he chose to go there, and guy wanted the number. I guess it's not retired, so he could do what he wants. But here we go. Number 9. Here's the Burrow part. It says the number 9 jersey that Joe Burrow used at LSU hasn't been used since 19. Although it's not retired. These jerseys are not retired. I just read the ones that are, and they are not among them. And these are the two most recent Heisman winners. So, but he's telling them, you can't, from now on, don't use my name, image, and likeness on anything there. Which I don't know what do they do? I mean, the thing is, if his name's on the back of something, he probably gets paid for it anyway, doesn't he? So he doesn't want LSU to have anything to do with it because he's being a big baby is what he's being, right?
1: That's crazy, man.
0: It's not.
1: You know what it is, don't you? They have the money.
0: Is it about money?
1: Yeah.
0: I don't know about that.
1: So you say it's okay? I mean, that's the only reason that his name, image, likeness, that's all it is about money.
0: I know that, but I think that's a side thing to this. I think he's got his feelings hurt that they pulled the number off the rack and gave it to somebody else.
1: Well, I mean, Joe Burrow wasn't even retired, correct?
0: No, they said they haven't used them since they both played. But, you know, Burrow goes back even further than he does, 2019 Heisman winner.
1: If there was a number for Alabama that you think ought to be retired, who do you think?
0: The greatest player. You know what I think most people would say, and I'm not saying this is it, but it's pretty hard to argue it. 55, Derek Thomas.
1: Yeah. That'd be a good
0: and
1: one.
0: I know he didn't win the Heisman Trophy, but many regard him as the greatest defensive player Alabama's ever put on the field. A lot would say, you know, Leroy Jordan should be up there, or maybe even Don Hutson if you go way back. But you have Heisman Trophy winners in the Nick Saban era that would be considered, you know. I to me, Derrick Henry will go down as one of the greatest running backs in NFL history, but he is not really regarded as one of the greatest college running backs. He was great in college, don't get me wrong. He did win the Heisman Trophy.
1: Yeah.
0: But when the people list off the great college running backs, he's not in the top 10 nationally. I mean, that's a pretty impressive list, don't get me wrong. Bo Jackson would be on there for Auburn, as would be Herschel Walker. I want to play this clip. I just heard this morning. There's a new book out about Bo Jackson, and this Jeff Perma guy has written it, and he was on the Rich Eisen show, and he's talking about all the incredible feats of Bo Jackson, and there were so many that we've heard. So let's listen to this account of Bo and some of the stories that are in this new book.
2: Tell that story about the pop-up.
3: Oh,
2: tell that one.
3: They're playing Fairfield High School, and I'm hearing this story. Bo Jackson hit a ball so high, by the time he reached third base, it came down. And I'm like, that's BS. There's no way that happened.
2: Right.
3: Well, I call one person. I'm telling you. I call another guy. I'm telling you. You need to call Eddie Scott. He was the outfielder. Call Eddie Scott. I chat down Eddie Scott, and he's like, I was playing left field. The ball, it's the highest ball I've ever seen. He went on to play in college. He's like, it's the highest ball I've ever seen hit. I couldn't find it. Couldn't find it. It comes down in front of me. I bend down to grab it. I pick it up. Bo is rounding third base.
2: It's the truth.
3: I mean, Eddie Scott says it is.
2: I love the story, too, about when he shows up in the Royals clubhouse for the first time. Tell that one. I'm seriously, I could literally.
4: Yeah, we could do this the whole time.
2: But tell that story, Jeff Perlman, please.
3: This is why I don't get if Bo Jackson's mad, because this book is just his legend.
2: I'm telling you, I'm reading this book, and all I keep thinking about is how amazing this all was.
3: Yeah.
2: But keep going.
3: Yeah.
2: Keep going.
3: He's drafted by the Royals, and he goes for his first time, takes BP with him, and he has with him a stack of glossy pictures of him with the Heisman Trophy, which he had just won. And he signs them all, unsolicited, and starts putting them on the lockers. And Hal McCray is the DH, veteran, he's 40, and he's following him, basically taking them and ripping them up and throwing them in the air. And all the Royals start throwing these pictures in the air, like, who the hell is this guy? My favorite is, like, George Brett, like a, you know, Cheshire Cat, is watching this all, and he takes a bunch and he hangs them on his wall, you know? I mean, to me, like, Bo Jackson's first major league at bat, it's a White Sox. He's playing Steve Carlton's pitching. He was at 321 wins at that point. Bo singles to second base, beats it out. 3.6 seconds is the second fastest recorded time for a right-handed hitter from home to first in baseball history.
2: Mm-hmm.
3: He did in his first at bat. After the game, they're like, so what it means to you getting your first hit off Steve Carlton? No idea who he was. Just didn't know.
2: Well, he didn't know very much about anything because he wasn't, you know, attuned to it. Also, his upbringing, he didn't have a lot at his disposal to learn anything and be in the pop culture know or anything of those nature of that nature. And, you know, I'm and this one last story I ask of you, and then we'll start digging a little deeper into this. Jeff Perlman, the last folk hero, the life and myth of Bo Jackson. When you're talking about speed, Tom Flores didn't believe his speed either, right? When he arrived with the Raiders, correct?
3: Yeah, because he'd run a 4.13 in college, and he's with the Raiders early on, and Flores is a coach, and he has Bo run a 40 on grass in pads, and he does a 4.19, and no one believe it. Like, no, that doesn't seem right. They measure it out, and he runs it again, and he runs a 4.17 in pads. The guy's 35 pounds heavier than Tyreek Hill, and Tyreek Hill does not run a 4.13 40. It's insane.
2: And he ran it in pads. Some guys are faster in pads, you know.
3: Well, he wasn't, because he ran the 4.13 at Auburn, not in pads.
2: Right.
3: He only ran a 4.17 in pads on grass.
4: Jesus. Wow.
3: He's the best athlete who's ever lived. I don't care what anyone says. Throw anyone at me. I know Deion's, you know, a guy you like him. He's just a better athlete. He just is.
0: Tough to argue that. The speed was unbelievable. I think about, you know, when they talk about the great running backs, Herschel Walker was outstanding. And these two guys were right there back-to-back in the SEC, Georgia and Auburn. And he was also a track athlete, Herschel was. But there's nobody faster than Bo Jackson. And he was a big body, Bill. You're not meant to be that fast, that big. As you just made the comparison to Tyreek Hill, who was much smaller and should be faster.
2: Right.
0: And he did it. When I hear the number four, sub 4.2 running the 40, and he did it in pads on grass.
1: Yeah.
0: It's hard to fathom that, but they ran him a couple of times. It's crazy.
1: It's like one of his first I think one of his first long runs in as a Raider, how he accelerated and he just blew everybody off the field.
0: Yeah.
1: I mean, you know.
0: Amazing. I know Steve Stokes will agree with that. Good morning, Steve.
5: Good morning, guys. How y'all doing?
0: Oh, well.
5: Oh, yeah, I definitely agree with that. I've always said that Bo was the greatest athlete that Auburn's ever had and probably the state of Alabama has ever had.
0: Maybe the greatest of all time. It's tough to argue. I mean, you can make a case for him against anybody.
5: He's definitely better than Herschel. You know, there's a lot of talk about Herschel getting more yards than he did, but they ran Herschel a whole lot more than
0: I don't know if I'd say he's definitely better than Herschel. I think they were pretty interchangeable as running backs in college, but I'm looking at the athlete aspect of it. And Deion was very good in, you know, professional sports in baseball and football. At his position, but to me, just and very fast. All of these guys were extremely fast, but yeah, pretty impressive either way you look at it.
5: As they say, I don't think Deion could hold Bo's jockstrap. I'm telling you, there's no comparison between.
0: Well, you know, the big thing about Bo is his power, is how big and strong he was. I think that's the element that would separate him from Deion.
5: Bo had the thing, just like Cam had the thing, that as long as they were in the ball game, you had a chance to win. And I don't think anybody really knows how fast Bo is because, you know, when he would run on the field, he could accelerate. He could be looking like running. He's at full stride, and then all of a sudden he kicks in something and
1: gets another gear.
5: Away.
1: Yeah.
5: Yeah.
1: And man, so, that's what I was insinuating a while ago, boy, on that when he was in that, I don't know, maybe his first long run against somebody as a Raider. I mean, it looks like the guy's going to run him down and just boom, he need 10 yards ahead of him. Look, I can't, you know, Auburn fan, look, Bo Jackson was an athlete. But you know, you hear the story of him and he talking about when he, you know, he got hurt and, you know, and it pulled his leg out of joint. And I mean, man, just think what he could have been if he didn't get hurt.
0: Yeah, if he didn't have that hip problem, replaced his hip, then who knows?
1: Yeah.
5: Yeah, he was something else. Let me get something else straight with you boys.
1: Oh,
5: the greatest quarterback in the state of Alabama as far as college football is Cam Newton, and his number is the number 2.
0: Oh, not that's right. He was two. That's
5: not
0: right.
5: Not the number 10. And, I mean, I guess he ran by all the Bama fans so fast, y'all couldn't see his number. So that's why y'all didn't know what his number was. So,
1: oh, yeah.
5: You know.
0: I think he's
1: the greatest quarterback. Passer, everything, all around.
5: He was yes. He could do it all. He was a complete package.
1: I mean, he could run. He could do it all. But I mean, they run a lot of illegal plays too.
5: Oh yeah, right. Mm-hmm. Illegal plays.
0: Okay. We do have
1: can't block one of the balls in the air.
0: We do have CBS Sports top 138 of the FBS schools for this year's preseason college football rankings here. And where do you think they put Auburn? Have you looked at this yet, Steve?
5: I've looked at a couple of SEC things, and I have seen some top 25s, but Auburn wasn't in the ones that I looked at. Or either they might have been like 18th or something like that. I don't know. What's it got?
0: This is says they're 32nd.
5: 32nd out of
0: 138.
5: Well, there's such a wild card this year. You know, I will admit, you know, I know the Bama fans not giving us any credit, but I mean, some of the press, you know, they're giving Auburn a little bit of credit. You know, some folks have said they're going to be a dark horse. You know, so it'll be interesting to see how they do. So, but I mean, the advantage I see is. He's got his guys coming back with him that already know him. You know, they already know what he's going, you know, how his offense is. And then, of course, we kept Durkin. And if he's got the Jimmy and Joes, we already know Durkin's a good coach. And if he can get the Jimmys and Joes in there, then we'll have a good defense. So
0: Ohio State's number one, which is the case with a lot of these polls. Oregon number 2, Notre Dame 3, Texas 4, Georgia 5, Indiana 6. This is the CBS Sports preseason top 138. I'm not going to read them all. Miami 7, Texas Tech 8, Oklahoma 9, LSU 10th, Texas A&M 11th, Ole Miss 12th. Alabama is 13th. So that makes Alabama the seventh ranked SEC team in this poll. And we haven't heard BLT's pitch yet. We're waiting on BLT's pitch. What do you think Alabama should be?
5: You talking about me?
0: Yeah.
5: I think they should be ahead of Ole Miss. And I think
0: I don't know that they should. I'm going to say I'm not real sure. I think obviously Ole Miss got a new coach and all, but I think Ole Miss has got better quarterback play probably. I mean, they got the best quarterback maybe in the whole country. So
5: that is the question mark on Bama's at quarterback.
0: And a better running back in the backfield, Lacy, and they got, you know. I just don't know about Alabama. I'm not sure Alabama's going to be better than 13th. They got Tennessee 17th. And Florida 22nd, Missouri 23, all in the top 25 from the Southeastern Conference.
5: What's up with Notre Dame? Why are they giving them so much?
0: Well, first off, they don't have to play anybody.
5: I know. And how do they get away with that? That's what I want.
0: They've been doing it for years, and nobody seems to care. Last year, they finally got slapped in the face with it. It finally happened.
1: But they went right back to it, though.
0: Well, they can't change their schedule. Not like snapping the fingers. They're locked in, but they're not going to join a conference.
5: But the press doesn't recognize that. They don't. I mean, we all recognize it down here, but they don't. They don't recognize that Notre Dame don't play anybody.
0: The committee made an example out of them last year, though.
5: Yeah. Well, I read one article that some dude said he thought Notre Dame was going to win the national championship or the bowl series. So
0: they could.
5: I don't. You know, that's just that. That would be atrocious if they did that.
0: So. South Carolina's number 28 in this poll. We mentioned Auburn 32. That ranks Auburn 13th in the SEC. Vandy 36. And then we're looking for Arkansas and Kentucky. They got Arkansas 49 and Kentucky 55 dead last. So the worst team in college football they've got is 138 Charlotte.
5: Well, we've got a pretty tough schedule. Our road schedule is horrendous. So that's one of the other problems that Dolish is going to have to get over. So, but we'll see. But yeah, that news about BLT being an Auburn fan, I knew it. I knew it all along.
0: Right.
5: You know, I could just tell.
0: For eight years of his life, he was an Auburn fan.
5: Oh, yeah. Then I guess he saw the light like I did, too, you reckon?
0: I guess so.
5: He jumped on that bandwagon is what he did.
0: Yeah, he did.
5: That's what a lot of them do.
0: Yeah.
5: Jump on that bandwagon. I'd say Trey probably jumped on the bandwagon, too. No, that's all he heard.
1: No, buddy. I'm just born in me.
5: Oh, please, Trey. That's all you heard your whole life.
1: That's okay. I mean, the reason I heard it, because they were winners. They've always been winners.
5: Yeah, but at least, you know, you didn't make a decision. You just went along with the crowd. That's
1: I mean, there wasn't a decision. I mean, if you're from the state of Alabama, why would you not pull for Alabama? It's just logic.
5: Because University of Alabama isn't the only team in Alabama.
1: Well, this only team has got 18 national championships comparably to two.
5: Is it 18 now?
1: Yeah.
5: Wait, would you add another one or what? When?
1: It's 18.
5: What year was the year that they didn't even have a winning record?
0: They don't have any like that now.
5: Yeah. We'll go down that discussion at a later date. But anyway, well, all right, guys, I got to go to work. So y'all hold the fort down and tell BLT I said War Eagle, okay?
0: We will, and roll tide to you. Miles wanted to pass that along to you since he said you once were an Alabama fan yourself.
1: Yeah.
5: Yeah, but I saw the light, and okay. I got a reason to go over to Auburn. So,
1: I think he was blinded by the light is what you were.
5: Uh-huh. No.
1: I would pull for my brother. I really would have. But after that, I'm gone.
5: Like I said yesterday at lunch, you would pull for Iran if Auburn was playing.
1: I would.
5: Iran. See, what is up with that?
1: Because I'm an Alabama fan.
5: Michael, tell him.
1: I know what Michael's going to say. He's an Alabama fan.
5: Pull. Michael wouldn't pull for Iran if Iran was playing Bama.
0: No.
5: I mean, Auburn.
0: Steve, thank you, sir. We're going to move on. Steve Stokes. Thank you, BLT, for the messages there. Candace, good morning to you. Danny, thank you, sir. This is crazy. I don't know if y'all saw this. This was out the other day. A kid playing high school football.
1: Oh, yeah.
0: Did you see it?
1: Oh, yeah.
0: In Arkansas, practices with a snake in his helmet. Didn't even know it. And it was a poisonous one, a water moccasin.
1: That's now, hard for me to believe.
0: Now, it wouldn't be for you. You had the biggest head to ever come through Tallahassee. Your helmet was a special size to make it fit. You could have probably fit a whole colony of snakes in your helmet. You know what I'm saying? There was plenty of room in there in yours.
1: Anaconda, huh?
0: Yeah, right. That's what I'm saying. Anaconda, whatever. This is nuts, though. This was how? But I don't think I'd ever put a helmet on it. You know, it's like you're afraid to go in the water after Jaws. It's the same thing about putting a football helmet on after this happened. Well, nothing happened, but scary thought.
1: I'm just wondering how, like, did he lay it down over by the bench? And
0: it's a moccasin, so I guess there was some water source nearby.
1: Yeah, gotta be some water source or something like that. I mean, my next door neighbor called me the other day and said, "Hey, what kind of snake is this swimming in my pool?" I said, I looked in, I said, "It's a water moccasin."
0: Mm.
1: Well, what am I supposed to do? Well, if it was me, I'd kill it.
0: Yeah. Yeah. Winningest teams this decade in high school football by county. Well, let's start with Elmore County. Who do you think's been the winningest team in the 2020s in Elmore County in high school football?
1: I'm going to go with Wetumpka.
0: You are correct. Tallapoosa County.
1: Tallapoosa County is going to say Real Town.
0: You are correct again. Autauga County.
1: Prattville.
0: Lee County. I'm just seeing how you do with this.
1: Lee County?
0: Yeah.
1: Are we talking about the
0: high school football winningest period, high school football in the 2020s?
1: I'm going to say Lee Scott.
0: It's Auburn.
1: Okay.
0: Auburn High School. Macon?
1: Macon County?
0: Yep.
1: Booker T. Washington?
0: Notasauga.
1: Oh, that's right.
0: Yeah, that's a good question. They're probably pretty close on that in the 2020s. And how about Montgomery? Montgomery County.
1: Montgomery County. I'm going to go with Montgomery Academy.
0: No, it is Catholic. Hmm. They've been pretty solid. They're probably up there at the top of the list about just about anybody in any county in this state. Interesting that I saw that yesterday just out there on the internet. Yeah, you got high school football starting, obviously, next week. And we'll be broadcasting at Montgomery Academy next week. So next Friday, Tallahassee Montgomery Academy, as we kick off the season. Today, we got the kickoff, the AHSA kickoff, which will be at the Alabama High School Athletic Association headquarters in Montgomery. Live show with River Region Sports, 12 to 2. Hope you can join us for that. As we get ready for the season ahead, have Heath Harmon, the director, executive director of the AHSA, joining us, and some coaches as well for this event, which we always look forward to every year. You know, and they also feed us. Always appreciate a free lunch. So Graham Dunn and I will be there today. Hope you can listen. 12 till 2 for River Region Sports at AHSA Media Day kickoff. And get your football picks in. You should do them again this year, Trey. We got the picks posted on the website, so you can. You're ineligible for the prizes, but you should do it.
1: Just takes too much time.
0: No, good gosh, it takes 2 minutes to pick them, right? I mean, do you sit there and work on them or something? Is that what you're saying?
1: The thing of it is, my problem is, I just don't. It's kind of like texting to me. What it is, I have to do it from my phone, and I have big fingers, and I have to, every time I have to put something.
0: You can get on a computer, a laptop, desktop, whatever.
1: Well, that's what I'm saying, but I don't have a laptop at home.
0: Do it at the office. You think they get on to you if you're doing football picks?
1: I ain't got time. I mean, that's the thing with me. I'm running around trying to get
0: it. It takes me about 30 seconds to knock them out, seriously. It's real easy. But if you've just got too much going on that you can't set aside 30 seconds, that's all.
1: I just, you know.
0: Y'all pick them, folks. We got cash prizes for the winners at season's end for the best pickers. That's online. 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We take a break. 7:15. We're going to talk a little bit about a new business here at Tattlesee. Adams Drugs, of course, not new to the River Region. Jim Smith here to talk about that. Miranda Smith, too, will be joining us here in the next segment. Stick around for that as they're getting open here in Tattlesee. Here's your weather forecast for today. Well, hot. Heat advisory in effect. High today, 96. The heat index, only 109. 76 for the low tonight. 110 is the heat index value tomorrow with a high of 97. We're in the upper 90s this weekend and into next week as well. Crazy temperatures. 75 right now. Playing football out there in that. What's more scary, the heat or snakes in your helmet? More coming up on this Thursday wake-up call, WTLS. 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
7: This is Clint from First Methodist of Tallahassee. The writer of Ecclesiastes had chased everything that this world offers. He was old now, sharing what he had learned, and here is what he saw. Much of our work and striving springs from one person's envy of another. We keep measuring ourselves by where everyone else is. And then he gives us an image worth remembering. All of it, he says, is meaningless, like chasing after the wind, and you cannot catch the wind. Chase it, and you will run forever with nothing to show for it. So when you catch yourself looking and longing and envying, you have a mental line of defense. You can simply say, that is chasing the wind, and I do not chase the wind. Let's pray. Lord, keep me from spending my life chasing what I can never catch, and teach my heart to rest instead of always running after boar. Amen.
0: Football season. 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

0: Wake up call, WTLS, Score 94, Fun 101. I almost hate to talk over Ann Wilson of Heart, but I will. As we bring you back, we're getting ready for a big opening here in Tallahassee. Adams Drugs is coming to Tallahassee, and of course, you're familiar with the brand. They've got locations throughout the River region. We've got Jim Smith from Adams Drugs here today, and Miranda Smith as well. No relation, though, right?
1: No, I don't think so.
0: So that's why I say Jim Smith and Miranda Smith, not Jim and Miranda Smith. Yeah.
1: That's right. Yeah, Jim Smith with I'm the marketing director at Adams Drugs and been there for 17 years, and we started like 4 or 5 stores when I started, and then now we're up to 12. Tallahassee's the 12th store.
0: So isn't that something?
1: It is amazing. I mean, the people out there, the customers supporting us is just amazing. We thank them every day.
0: Talk about the locations you do have now with this, the 12th edition.
1: We started out 934 Adams Avenue across from St. Margaret's Hospital, moved to the bypass with our second store. And then Mitchell Drive was our third store, and Vaughn Road became our fourth store out on Vaughn Road towards Taylor Road. And then it just kind of blossomed from there. We went to Wetumpka, Millbrook, Prattville, Pine Level, Marbury. And so it grew, and now we're seeing that Tallahassee and the surrounding communities is just a fantastic opportunity for us. And so we found out there was a pharmacy that was for sale, and it's right in the middle of the community hospital and doctor's offices, and we just jumped on it. So
0: the Adams name, I never really thought about this, but came from the location, not the name of a family or anything like that, huh?
1: Lord have mercy. I was with the company for a year as the marketing director, and still wondered. I said, you know, I was looking around like Adams, I'm looking for a Mike Adams or a, you know, and he's like, no, that's the street name, Adams Avenue. It actually started as Adams Street Drugs. Hmm. And with our second store, we dropped the street and called it Adams Drugs.
0: Yeah, and it sticks, and people are familiar with this because it's been around for a long time now. Mm-hmm. Talk about how Tallahassee happened for you.
1: Well, Tallahassee, I think they've been closed for a couple of years. And so Mike Vincent, our owner, saw an opportunity and talked to a few people and knew that there was kind of a void there. There's an independent pharmacy already here, but there's a void kind of in that area. And it was a great opportunity being right in front of the school, elementary school right there, and the community hospital and all those doctor's offices right there. We thought it was a great opportunity to start a pharmacy there. You know, we just thought it was a great opportunity.
0: It's a pharmacy there was Heron Hill Pharmacy, and Miranda, you have a connection to that. You actually worked there back in the day, huh?
2: I did. I worked there for about 5.5-6 years.
0: So what does it feel like being able, as a Tallahassee person, to come back and do this at home again?
2: I'm very excited. I've missed it the last 5 years I've been gone, and I've been, you know, hoping to get back into the retail setting and to serve patients because I've kind of been out of that market for a little while. And so I've been really looking forward to it and talking with Jim and Chris about getting back in here, and that's, you know, serving the customers and the patients here is exactly why I wanted to come back. And then working for Adams, they're family owned and just a great place to be.
1: It was a perfect fit for us. You know, Miranda grew up here in Tallahassee, went to school there, and I was telling you, John Mass taught her and everything. So it's just, it was a perfect fit for us to hire Miranda and let her lead the Tallahassee store.
0: Do you know her dad?
1: I do not.
0: Tell about your father.
2: My dad is Gary, or Squirrel.
0: That's why I wanted you to know it. And nobody knows him as Gary. He is Squirrel Pitchford.
2: Squirrel Pitchford is my dad. Okay. And that's how he is known, for sure.
1: That's funny.
2: So you'll get to meet him maybe today. We'll see.
0: Now, he worked at Neptune forever. Is he still at Neptune?
2: He's still at Neptune.
0: How many years does he have in?
2: I think he's close to 40.
0: Wow.
2: I think he's been at Neptune for forever. Wow. I mean, so there's nothing at Neptune I don't think that he doesn't know. So.
0: Well, I'll say this. Neptune's another one of our great sponsors, and I go over every year and meet with some of the employees, and we do these recordings for their advertisements on the radio, and they've got a plaque on the wall in the lobby that shows the longevity of some of the employees there. He would be up near the top, but the longest is James Schoenfeld. Everybody knows his name because he's been there for 53 years at Neptune, and he's still working there in the foundry.
1: Wow.
0: So, but I talked to my father-in-law who worked there for 32 years and retired about him yesterday, and he says, yeah, Schoenfeld, his first introduction to this long-standing 53-year-old, 53 employee at Neptune was fraud gigging. Well, he went with some of the guys at Neptune, and he said when they went out in the darkness and, you know, they shined the lights, all the water moccasins started coming towards the boat. And he just started, Schenefeldt started shooting them all and never missed. It was a perfect shot. Obviously, a whiz over there at Neptune right now, still today. So we talk about the services of Adams Drugs like any pharmacy. Obviously, you've got all that people would be wanting to have in that.
1: That's right. Yeah, we've got compounding. We compounded our Taylor Road store, but it's certainly available for all the people in Tallahassee. If they go to a doctor and they want to compound, we can get that day or the next day, usually. So, and we deliver. I think we have a delivery guy already lined up, so we can deliver anywhere. We're going to be doing wellness checks for the city and the state, and so we want to make sure that, you know, people know that. So if they need that, they can come by. We do medication therapy management where you can come in and, you know, you have concerns about your prescriptions, they cause the side effects or something like that. Well, you can talk to Miranda. Miranda will go over your prescription list and see if there's any interactions or something that, you know, you need to change and talk to your doctor about. So, you know, I think those are some of the main ones.
2: We'll do vaccines as well.
1: Immunizations. So right now, with all the schools around us, that's going to be pretty important. Mm-hmm.
0: Certainly. You guys are planning to open the doors next week, right?
1: That's right.
2: Monday.
0: Mm-hmm. Yeah.
2: Monday the 17th?
0: Yeah. Yep. You said it was kind of a soft opening, but it may not be that easy, right? I mean, when because this has been building. Everybody's been looking forward to this.
1: Absolutely.
2: And we're looking forward to it as well.
1: Yeah.
2: So we're ready.
1: Yeah. There's going to be a lot of people. When they found out, I'm telling you, when they found out Miranda was coming, their eyes lit up. Every school I went into, some of the offices I went into, their eyes just lit up. We're like, we can't wait.
0: What year did you graduate from Tallahassee?
2: 2005.
0: Okay. Mm-hmm. And you were in the band, and
2: I was band, in the color guard in the band, and show choir with Mr. C forever, and you know, student council. I was involved in all of the things. So.
0: Well, you get to see a lot of your old classmates now back in town doing it.
2: I'm excited. And teachers. I can't wait. I'm very excited.
0: Well, we're glad to have you back. And, Jim, we appreciate you guys at Adams coming to Tallahassee.
1: Thank you very much.
0: I know the people in the community are very satisfied with what, and some probably already using you, but this will make it more convenient for a lot of those folks, too, to have it right here in Tallahassee.
1: Yeah, absolutely. They need to come in and see how easy it is to transition to Adams Drugs. Yeah, Miranda will tell you. We'll do all the work.
2: We'll do all the work for you. We'll get your prescriptions from your pharmacy or your doctor, whatever we need to do, we'll take care of it.
1: Yeah, they can send it right to us. We'll have it ready in no time.
0: Mm-hmm. I know it's going to be nice to have it right next to the hospital because so many people like to go out of the doctor's office and just take care of that business right there and drive right through the window if they want,
2: right?
1: That's right. We have a drive-through window. That's right.
0: All right. Well, thank you all for coming again. Good luck, and welcome to Tallahassee. And we'll be getting ready for that ribbon cutting coming up soon. We'll plan to join you guys out there for that.
1: Thank you, Michael.
0: Thank you. Jim Smith and Miranda Smith with us from Adams Drugs, new to Tallahassee, opening next week. More coming up on the Wake Up Call on a Thursday.

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0: Yeah. What do you think, BLT?
1: Good song.
0: You like it? You know the name of it?
1: Not really.
0: Do not know. Anybody? I'll leave it out there for a moment. It was a dance craze back in the 1970s, disco era. There it is. What are they saying? The Hustle, BLT.
1: The Hustle.
0: Van McCoy. Thank you, Mark. Mark Bain's new. Number one hit. 1975, BLT.
1: 1975.
0: 51 years old. There, boy, you're good. It was nominated for the best pop instrumental and won at the Grammys in 1976, 50 years ago today. They don't make them like this anymore. All right, BLT, we are working in another pick today. We had a little time to do it, so you are making your SEC selections. So far, you have picked the first half of the conference for the upcoming college football season. So we go to number seven.
1: Number seven? I'm
0: going to think. You don't even know. Have you you should have notes on this. I would think all the time you've had to work on it, you would have a pretty good idea.
1: I don't need Texas A&M, Ole Miss, Oklahoma, Vanderbilt.
0: You have not done Ole Miss. All right, let me refresh your memory. All right, BLT, I'm keeping up with this. Number 16 is Arkansas, 15 Kentucky, 14 Mississippi State, 13 Auburn, 12 Missouri, 11 South Carolina, 10 Tennessee, 9 Oklahoma, and 8 Texas A&M. So the number 7 team is
1: LSU.
0: LSU. All right, let's pick them game by game. Let's see how they come out. The number 7 team in the preseason poll from BLT. BLT's Breakdown. All right, number 7, LSU. All right, here we go. Number 7, LSU. Opener, Clemson in Death Valley. And they're like, which one?
1: Win.
0: It's in Baton Rouge, that Death Valley. Louisiana Tech.
1: Win.
0: And you have the Bengal Tigers under new coach Lane Kiffin starting out at a record of 2. And we go to week 3. Oh, boy, we can't wait for this one. Old stomping grounds for Coach Kiffin. Ole Miss in Oxford.
1: Win.
0: 3-0. Texas A&M.
1: Lose.
0: At home. A loss. 3-1. McNeese.
1: Win.
0: 4-1. At Kentucky.
1: Win.
0: 5-1. Mississippi State.
1: Win.
0: 6-1. At Auburn.
1: Win.
0: A win. 7-1. Alabama.
1: Lose.
0: I lost at home. 7-2. Texas.
1: Lose.
0: Loss. 7-3. At Tennessee.
1: Win.
0: 8-3. And Arkansas.
1: Win.
0: 9-3. Same record as Texas A&M, which has them 6-3 in the conference and 7th in the SEC. So we got 6 to go, and I think we'll get there before the season kicks off. Based on what I'm looking at, let's see who's left. You have not picked Alabama yet. You've not picked Florida yet. You have not picked Georgia. Ole Miss is still on the board. Texas. And is that it? Well, there's got to be more than that. There's 6 teams to go. Anyway, Missouri? Oh, you picked them. I don't know. I guess we'll just have to wait and see, Brian. Maybe tomorrow we'll get the rest of them.
1: Tomorrow will be my 16th, right?
0: That is correct, based on my list.
1: Hope I can see this here.
0: Yes. Can't wait. BLT's Breakdown.
1: Tonight you got the Lions and NFL preseason.
0: Oh, boy. Now we're all pumped about that.

0: Smash them, not we'll trash them. You can play along at home. Jamel, good morning, sir. Watching on Facebook. Thank you. Thank you for the messages this morning. I just got an advanced copy of the Graham Dunn, Tim Gale special, the River Region Sports Media, Prep Guide. It is done and headed to the printers. 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Kickoff to the season right around the corner with Graham and company. I think Tim will probably be there. And we'll be there from 12 to 2. Make sure you listen. And we'll get some of those copies for you as soon as we can. You can pick them up here at the station or other select locations. More coming up.
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5: Hello, this is Trey Waldrop, lead pastor of First Baptist Church in Tallahassee. 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It's going to take each of us committing to the work and together cooperating to see that work come to fruition. 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
4: Smash or Trash, Martha Reeves. Yes, that Martha Reeves, the one that boogered up the anthem. She's back, the Motown legend. To know you is to love you. Can she sing it better than she did the national anthem the other day? I hope so. Smash or Trash.

Good morning, Hunter, watching on Facebook, sir. Thank you. Jamel, hello. He says, you want to play pickleball? Go to Dean Fain Park in Montgomery. I have heard about the new facility there. Maybe we should sometime. Take the Tallahassee guys, since we can't play in Tallahassee anymore. Got a trash from Mark Fomby. He says, no. Since she's taking a lot of heat, I'm going to be nice and give her a smash. I kind of like the old sound there. Thank you, Martha Reeves. Martha and the Vandellas. Martha Reeves and the Vandellas. All right, we move on. We got some more. Plenty more. Let's go back with Weird Al, back before he was really known as Weird Al. Nobody knew him. Weird Al Yankovic, and he's doing Billy Joel cover. It's still rock and roll to me, but you know him. He does parodies. So this is 1980, right after the song was a hit for Billy Joel.

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0: Aha.
1: Now everybody thinks the new wave is super fast. When they want that or even Alice Cooper, it's a big hit, isn't it? Even if a piece of junk is still Billy Joel.

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It must be the accordion. 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Must be it. Nature average team.

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Moving on. Joey Bro, Waiting for a Girl Like You. Big Foreigner hit. This is the guy that's on TikTok that has the long hair and always wears the tank top shirt, you know, flexing. Thinks he's a hairband artist from the 1980s, I think. This is a great song. Let's see if we can do it justice. Joey Bro.

0: true.
1: What? They cut him off. Oh, we're getting trashes. I can't see them. This, Facebook says you can't write trash on here because it's, you know, derogatory, and we have to go to the, you know, the police, the Facebook police, and they have hidden the remarks. I can't see them, but I think I know what the answers are. Trash. Yes, that's the answer. All right, moving on. Sorry, Joey, bro. Not going to work this time. Next up, another cover. This one might be a little bit better. We were talking about the Bee Gees earlier. One of the concerts I've been seeing on PBS is Barbra Streisand. How about we bring them together? Barry Gibb and Barbra Streisand had a great hit. This is one of my favorite songs from that 80s era when these two were teaming up. This is a cover from Kingpin, Guilty. Song written by Barry Gibb, of course. Excellent songwriter.

She's not Barbara, but she's pretty good, right? A little squeaky with the sound, a little shrilly sounding. Not bad, though. I mean, I couldn't do it. It's not as soothing a voice as Barbara has. Let's see how this guy does with Barry Gibb's part. That's going to be tough to pull off. He's trying.

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You can hear it. It's not well done. The group is outstanding. The musicians, the harmonies. The production guy lost on that one, unfortunately. But it's a smash. I mean, come on. I'm just comparing it to the very original. It's a no-topping Barbara and Barry together. Smash! Thank you, Mark. Appreciate that. He says, yes, smash. All right, we move on. One of the all-time great songs right here. How about we do it with a trumpet? Wichita Lyman. Let's play the trumpet to Wichita Lyman. See if you like this.

It's really no matter how you slice it. If you do that song right there, it's going to be a hit. And let's get Joey Bro to sing it. That's easy listening for you right there.

You know, Glenn Campbell had so many great songs, but you really, as much as this is maybe one of his signatures, Jimmy Webb deserves all the credit, the guy that wrote it. He wrote one of the greatest songs right there. Well done there on the flugelhorn. Smash! Yeah, somebody finally playing an instrument that actually can play one. I remember going back to the history of this radio station. We had the bunch of reels, you know, reel-to-reel player, and that played tape. And they were country classics. And this song came up, and our reel-to-reel player was a little bit messed up. So it was on the end of the reel. And I was recording all these songs to cassette because we had an automation system with cassettes. And this song came on, and at the end of it, it started dragging because the reel was pulling and it wasn't keeping pace. So I had to, like, manually turn it on the record or the reel here. Oh, gosh. I need to go back and see if I could find that tape and see if you could tell the difference. I was trying to keep pace. You know, some of the things you have to do. Phil Sanford, ladies and gentlemen. Oh, my gosh. Don't tell me it's true. Yes, he has got another song for us. Let's listen.

0: Smash. The great Phil Sanford, local musician, artist, doing his best. Don't be cruel, the king of rock and roll. What? Be proud. Elvis Presley. Thank you, Phil. Oh, baby, it's just you, I'm a dreaming. Hey, I like when he got to that part of the baby. He did a little bit of Elvis there. Well done, Phil. Ah, wait a minute. BLT, is that you?
1: Yeah, Smash.
0: Smash! I knew you were going to do that. You know, I you called a minute ago, and it got to the answer machine before I could get it, and you dropped off. But I have a feeling that all 12 songs we played so far would have been smashes. You never trash anything, so we hadn't missed anything. Let's see. Another cover. Love is the Answer. Remember, of course we remember them, England Dand and John Ford Coley.

0: Smash or trash, BLT?
1: Smash.
0: Smash. That's well done. Got to give that guy credit. Tony Caberté. I don't know if that's how he pronounces it, but he did a pretty good job. I don't like that. Smash. Thank you, Mark. He liked it as well. All right, next up, guy doing another cover. If you love me, let me know. You remember Livy Newton-John. This is a guy goes by Smiley Sexy Blue Eyes.

0: singing it differently than she did. Loving you. You remember they had that bass guy on that? What do you think, Wild Gene?
1: I think he sounded like a mew with a cold.
0: If you love me, let me know. Trash, says Mark. He didn't care for it. BLT, what do you think?
2: Smash.
0: You like that?
1: Let me ask
0: you. Have you ever heard the original song, Brian, how awful that is?
1: Has BLT ever trashed a song?
0: One time, I think, when I begged him to.
1: Oh, okay.
0: Yeah, I just had to guilt trip him into it. But you know, that song, is he's singing it differently than Olivia, and everybody's got their own style. That other guy did Love the Answer. He raised the key up when he got to the chorus, and I actually liked the way he did it. But it didn't sound right with this guy. I'm sorry. If you love me, let me know. I like that guy that's in the background.
1: Yeah.
0: Ooh, that guy? Yeah. That's what made that song to me. All right, and BLT, you thought that was a...
1: He said smash.
0: BLT?
2: Smash.
0: You still think it's smash? Okay. Standards are real low. He loves Trey's music. There you go.
1: Okay.
0: See if anybody remembers this one. Now, this was a hit, an instrumental. Back in the day, you know, I used to play this. I worked at a station. We played a lot of instrumentals. It was an easy listening radio station when I worked in Huntsville, Alabama. And this was one of our big ones here. It's a great one. It's funky.
1: Give a name to a song that ain't got no words.
0: Yeah, I know it. It's interesting, huh? This is called Morning Dance. Does it sound like a morning dance? This show, we could be dancing right now to this.
1: No.
0: It's a morning show.
1: I mean, I like it. Don't get me wrong, but it just ain't there yet.
0: Do you remember the song, though? You probably have heard the tune, right? Is it not recognizable to you? No.
1: Mm-hmm.
0: We even played it here on WTLS song. This is called Morning Dance. It was done by Spyro Gyra. And I say smash. And Mark says smash. Thank you, Mark Fomby. He said it takes him back. Yeah, it should.
1: I mean, I smash it. I said I like it, but it ain't just,
0: you just
1: making
0: don't,
1: me no, jump yeah. up at 6 o'clock in the morning and dance.
0: Well, should I ask BLT?
1: I know what he's going to say.
0: BLT?
2: Smash.
0: He said smash, yes, of course.
1: I think BFT must be getting royalties or something from these songs.
0: Must be getting something. He's never, he's just too nice. He's too nice. You got to have a little bit of a, you know, edge to you on these. You can't just be so nice to everybody. All right, smash. Name that tune. Now, I like this. This is one of my favorites from the 1980s. Just the keyboards, the synthesizers. I mean, you got a hit right here just with this alone.

0: I love it. And, you know, the guy that did this song, that wrote it, his stuff has a signature sound with the synthesizers, and it's David Foster. Chaka Khan recorded it. You remember this? You don't recognize it?
1: No. That's not a country music anomaly.
0: It is not country, yeah.
1: My music is limited.
0: This guy's playing it well. I don't know how these guys do it with multiple synthesizers playing two different things at one time, but they can do it. Smash! Through the Fire, a huge hit for Chaka Khan back in the day. What a great song. I say smash. BLT, do you agree?
2: Smash.
0: Of course he does. Wild Gene?
1: It's smash.
0: He gave it heads up. I mean, you know.
1: I'm trying to broaden my horizons.
0: Good for you.
1: Coming in and listening to this music.
0: All right, you wanted some country, so here you go. This is one of my favorite songs from the 1980s. A guy playing a cover of Merle Haggard. That's the Way Love Goes. What a great song it was. This is Cord Bradley.

0: What a great song.
1: That's good.
0: Yeah. He did a good job. Got his overalls on. He's got the country. He's a little more country than the, even Merle Haggard was in this.
2: For all the world to sing.
1: One of these from Louisiana.

0: found him an old rustic spot to record it, didn't he?
1: That's why I was there. Well,
0: it looks like the scene from Deliverance in the background. I don't see any pigs running around. What do you say, BLT?
2: Smash.
0: I agree. Wild Gene?
1: Smash.
0: All right, we're going to wrap this up. One more. If we played this on the guitar, now this is a song, speaking of keyboards, that was well known for hitting the, you know, Ebony's and the Ivory's. But let's play it on the guitar and they hit the notes. Let's see if you recognize this song.

0: You know what? I think if we had that song in a movie, it would perfectly work with a Western.
1: Yeah.
0: And you wouldn't think of that song when you heard it. It was a hair band, Europe, The Final Countdown from the 1980s on the keyboard. But here, sounds like they ought to be a standoff at the OK Corral here. Very interesting. And it works. The Final Countdown would be perfect. They're coming up. Somebody should put that in a movie. You know, they're getting ready to have this duel. What do you say, BLT?
2: Smash.
0: Wild Gene.
1: Smash.
0: Wild Gene's gotten nice all of a sudden. He used to tear this stuff up. All right. He didn't like it. But I'm glad you changed. We'll look forward to having you
1: just
0: show
1: got
0: next.
1: Better music.
0: We were all finally finding some good stuff. Yeah. All right. You didn't bring breakfast this morning.
1: No.
0: You used to bring breakfast.
1: No pass nowhere that's got breakfast.
0: Oh, darn.
1: I come to back roads.
0: Brian, thank you, sir.
2: Thank you.
0: Hey, repeat after me. Trash.
2: Did you like that song?
0: No. Repeat after me. Trash.
2: Trash.
0: I just want to see if you could say it. No, I liked it. It was smash. I agree. But thank you, BLT. Well done, sir.
2: Yeah.
0: Yes, sir. All right. Yeah, talk to you tomorrow. Hey, we'll get your number. What is it, 16 tomorrow? I think we can work you in tomorrow for the number 6 pick. Okay, thank you, sir. He liked that one guy singing the Olivia Newton-John song. I don't know how.
1: That's what I said.
0: Very low standards. The bar has been dropped to the floor. All right, Wild Gene's Clowning Time coming up next. He is here in the studio. We'll keep it rolling on Facebook if you're watching. Keep it here on WTLS as well. Score 94. 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
12: With SRN News, I'm Rich Thomason in Washington. Powerful storms have again wreaked havoc across the Midwest. Tornadoes, heavy rains, flash flooding. First responders and utility crews have been working to clear roads and restore power to hundreds of thousands of people. The earthquake death toll in Colombia has risen to at least 265 as the window for rescuing additional survivors from the rubble slowly closes. Looks like there's going to be a high-profile job opening at the White House. Presidential Press Secretary Caroline Leavitt will step down at month's end in order to spend more time with her young family following the recent birth of her second child. The Kennedy Center's board set to meet today discussing where to go from here now that a federal judge has blocked a two-year closure for renovations. Wall Street, the Dow futures, 110 points higher. More details at srnnews.com.
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15: 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It's all about left-handers today on the Old Farmer's Almanac Radio Report.
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15: 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Actor John Slattery is celebrating a birthday, and today is designated as International Left-Handers Day. While compromising only about 10% of the population, the contributions of lefties to our culture has been enormous. Babe Ruth, Albert Einstein, Wolfgang Mozart, and Winston Churchill were just a few notable Southpaws. Left-handers in the entertainment industry include Paul McCartney, Robert De Niro, Carol Burnett, Oprah Winfrey, and Lady Gaga. 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Hard to believe only a century or so ago, the trait was considered suspicious. 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
1: Life, love, and just plain stupid.

0: in Tallahassee. What's happening in the big metropolitan city of Tallahassee?
1: Don't know. Same old, same old. Well, school's back in session, so.
0: Well, you're supposed to be on the top of the news around here.
1: Yeah.
0: And that ain't a good answer to come in about, I don't know.
1: Well, we've reported a couple of things. They're working on the mill property again. You know, that's been going on for years.
0: Oh, God, you get on Facebook and that's all you hear about is that mill property down there.
1: I know.
0: Everybody just goes bonkers about that. I ain't been over that way. I mean, is it still part of the building needs to still be tore down?
1: Well, on the east side, we're talking about the west right now, but the east side, there's private owners who on hold for whatever reason. I don't know when they're going to come back or if they're going to come back, but there's a lot that needs to be done there. And they've done a good bit. Don't get me wrong, but they barely scratched the surface.
0: Yeah. Okay. I mean, that economic development.
1: Yeah, it's going to take some time.
0: I know when I was in that scene. What's wrong with the red light at the police station or something up there?
1: They got one across the bridge in East Tallahassee at City Hall that is on the blink. And I don't know that there's a plan to do anything with it, apparently.
0: So it was a regular stoplight?
1: It's like yellow and red caution and stop, you know?
0: Yeah.
1: So you're supposed to approach it if you're driving through with caution, right, going up and down what becomes Central Boulevard, or stop if you're going in the opposite direction.
0: Yeah. Because I was reading on that, they was talking about the state wouldn't fix it. But yeah, it's the state
1: highway.
0: I've
1: heard that, too. I've heard that
0: as
1: well.
0: But the state's got to fix it if it's theirs to fix. And they're talking about the city doing it. The city can't do it because that's the state.
1: The word is, and I haven't talked to the state, I just have heard this on the street. I'm not sure if this is accurate or not, but that they...
0: Well, I mean, I heard it on Facebook. You know everything on there is true.
1: It's the gospel, yeah. But that it can be a light like that. There's not enough traffic anymore.
0: Yeah.
1: To warrant having a
0: regular
1: light there.
0: Stop, you know, light.
1: That was the light that let all the traffic from the mill come through.
0: Right.
1: When it was running.
0: Yeah.
1: And I still say there's a pretty good bit of traffic that comes from the lower Tuskegee Road.
0: Yeah.
1: And that's the direction they're coming from. But, I, you know, if you're not going to use it, you might as well just remove it. Just take it out and let's just make it, you know, those. Because right now, that's what it is. It's the people who are coming from the old mill location are going to have to just go when it's clear.
0: Right.
1: And I just say, just take it out of play. Now, you know, the caution light being, it used to be a red light, keeps you, you know, maybe you check up and look for things more.
0: Right,
1: so,
0: well, you think,
1: it's a safety thing.
0: Yeah, maybe it's a big question.
1: Maybe.
0: Yeah. I can solve the problem easily.
1: What's that?
0: Is you could get your mayor on the line like they do everywhere else, put in a roundabout.
1: Oh, gosh, no roundabout.
0: Yeah,
1: please
0: but
1: don't.
0: That solves your problem, man. A roundabout, that's the solve. That solves the problem of everywhere now, man. A
1: it
0: roundabout.
1: Is the thing. It is.
0: You put a roundabout in, man.
1: Gosh, don't. No.
0: We can't even function.
1: We'd have some real problems over there.
0: Around here, you can't even function with a one-lane roundabout. And the one over there, they got it. Wow, that's like two and three lanes. And then that is, you talking about total confusion on that one. But, I mean, you look at these other foreign countries and all, they got these roundabouts. They got like four and six lanes going around to both falls.
1: Oh, I know. I've
0: ways.
1: Seen the videos, yes.
0: I'm like, how the heck do these people? We can't even get people to get around here on one lane.
1: I guess you get used to it. And I've seen a lot more roundabouts. And you know what? There have been plenty of them put out there.
0: Yeah.
1: But I don't think that's a roundabout spot. I sure hope they don't think that's the answer. And I don't think they will.
0: I think I gave the mayor a good idea.
1: Oh, no.
0: Y'all be getting a roundabout, man.
1: Hmm.
0: That gets me the one in what in Wheat Tumpka roundabout on a one-way street.
1: Really?
0: Yeah.
1: Where?
0: Downtown. That roundabout downtown.
1: Oh, it is. That's right.
0: It's one way this
1: all
0: way,
1: one way,
0: and you come one way, but you got the roundabout on the one way.
1: Do you
0: way.
1: Need it? Is it necessary?
0: Yeah, I can see now where people are complaining about it, because if you're coming out this way and you want to go back this way, you know, downtown, they'll towards restaurants in this way, then you would have to stop and turn.
1: Right.
0: So now you go around up Government Street.
1: It seems to be pretty smooth flowing there. That makes sense there. I know what you're talking about, and I agree. There's certain places where it makes it easier.
0: And there was a residential street to the right.
1: Yeah.
0: Because I was just going by what everybody was saying until I went down there, and then I I remember how it was. You just looped around like this and either went on straight because these coming in this way, but the people wanting to go this way had to turn, so they just made it.
1: Yeah, there's some places where
0: it, to make it more
1: it makes sense, but I
0: decorative, I reckon. Yeah. Then you got that other street that goes over there. That,
1: well, what's the best useful? What is the main reason for one of those? Is it to slow people down?
0: Take out a red light.
1: That's it?
0: Keep traffic moving.
1: And because if you didn't have, you know, obviously you can have a red light, but if you didn't have anything, they would fly, right?
0: Yeah.
1: That also slows them down.
0: Yeah, well, I mean, that's why you're taking that fire tire and Dozier and red light.
1: Yeah.
0: You're trying to get in and out of there off a fire tire and Dozier. That was impossible, but the same thing, too.
1: Yes.
0: That much traffic you've got coming through there, and if it's bumper to bumper and you're trying to cross or go around, you still got to sit there and wait forever till you can get a gap or somebody slows up enough to let you through. And I've had people on there, you know, on Facebook complaining about it's the yield, it's not a stop. You don't have to stop and give them the right of way to let them through. So I'm dealing. Some people are being nice and letting others come on through.
1: Yeah, that you don't need. That's when you don't be nice. You just go
0: yeah,
1: your turn.
0: You're gonna have people running up your behind.
1: No, you just need to go when it's time. Stop. And that's the problem. Sometimes you want to be nice and you don't need to.
0: You want to get run over?
1: That's right. You just gotta. When it's your turn, go for it.
0: Yeah, you want to get run over? Don't be going on that one over by the casino. Yeah, they got that one. You can either go up in the parking deck or you go to the housing subdivision over there around down to the front of the casino. And when you turn, if you're headed north, there they got two turning lanes to turn into the casino entrance. So the inside lane, you have to merge into one lane before you get to the roundabout to get to the parking deck. Them folks on that inside lane, and these turn in, these on that outside lane, they gonna gas it. It's like, you ain't getting in front of me, so I reckon they don't want nobody to get in there to be the first one to lose their money. I've had them do it to me. I mean, they'll gas it, man. I'm thinking, what the heck? I get in the inside lane and turn, because most folks don't, because that red light don't stay green long. If you stand there after about four cars, you in line, you stuck. So that's why. And I've turned in and them just, and they don't even hardly check up when they get to that roundabout. And it's the same way when they coming out. You better be looking when you come across and one's coming out. They don't check up either, paying attention to you. They shoot on down through that, reckon they're mad because they done lost their money. So, yeah, I mean, there's a good and a bad. And then them at the one on the fire tire now, that somebody was right, and they need to put lights up where people can see it. And I'm thinking, you ain't got but about like 40 signs that tells you there's a roundabout there. So what part ain't you looking at if you think you need a light up there so people can see that roundabout? But you know, in the beginning there, there was several people went straight through that roundabout. Straightened it out. And I thought, good grief, people.
1: Here's what it says about roundabouts. Replacing traditional intersections because data shows they dramatically improve safety, reducing fatal crashes by up to 90% and injuries by roughly 75% while keeping traffic moving more efficiently without long idling times at red lights.
0: Well, it's good when you're pulling up there and there's no traffic and you have to sit down on a light. How many times you pull up to a light and it changes on you and there's nothing but on the other side or coming anyway and you having to sit there?
1: Yeah. You're right.
0: Because I remember when I used to repo there in Montgomery, I couldn't tell you how many red lights and stop signs I ran.
1: What do you think? There's going to be a time when we just remove these things, these lights altogether?
0: Yeah, eventually they'll get around to a lot of it.
1: Yeah, some of them, yeah. I have run them too. You talking about running a red light. I have run a red light.
0: Well, I mean,
1: I've sat there for minutes and it wasn't going to change, what are you going to do?
0: Yeah. And as it's like that, I mean, there's nothing coming. I'm over on the southern bypass. It's 1 o'clock in the morning. The only person out there is me.
1: Yeah, go for it.
0: And the light catcher, and I'm sitting there. I just got to where I run the thing.
1: You think the judge will let you have it if a guy's over there sitting waiting for you?
0: No, I doubt he would.
1: You think the officer would even get you for it? I would say, it's no big deal. Nobody's around. I would hope.
0: Well, there's one place over there in Montgomery. I knew the cops usually sit down there and watch that stop sign. And I went rolling up there to look to see if he was down, and he was. And I stopped and went on, and here he comes. And pulled me over, and he said, I looked at him, I said, what'd you stop him for? He said, you ran that stop sign. I said, no, I didn't. He said, yeah, you did. He said, you didn't stop fully for whatever. I said, man, I was looking dead at you. Said, I knew because y'all sit down there all the time.
1: Yeah.
0: He said, would you still? I said, you sure you didn't blink?
1: Yeah.
0: He said, wait a minute. I said, I think you blinked and didn't see me stop.
1: Yeah.
0: And he started laughing, but it didn't stop the joker from giving me a ticket.
1: He gave you a ticket.
0: He gave me a ticket anyway.
1: You do believe you stopped for sure, though.
0: I honestly believe I stopped. You may kind of do that.
1: As California kind of, roll.
0: Yeah, that stop, boom, boom.
1: Yeah.
0: Because I'm looking dead at him because I know they sit down there.
1: If you were looking for him, you would think you would have.
0: And that's what I thought it would have been. Maybe I was paying more attention to him than come to that full stop and think 3 seconds. I reckon is a.
1: That's ridiculous. So if you do stop, they shouldn't be petty and give you a ticket. I mean, if you really did stop. And I am one, if you check both ways and there's nobody around, I'm not really thinking that that's something they should
0: focus
1: on. Well,
0: I mean, I had that. I'm not thinking that you, I reckon sometimes you think you feel like the front end of your vehicle goes down and you stop, but not enough that they think, because I had it happen to me again. And I looked and he stopped me. I was over in Forest Hill. I said, I stopped. He said, no, you kind of almost stopped. It was just, you know, right there. And I thought, dang, man. He said, don't worry about it. He said, it's the end of my shift. Go and have a good day. I said, thank you. He said, I'm going to let you go. I said, well, I appreciate it. But I think also, too, like they're out there to write the doggone tickets.
1: You think they got a certain number they got to write?
0: Well, I know what they do. I mean, they
1: got to make some money.
0: They tell you all of that, but everybody knows it's happening. It ain't technically, they say, you know, you got to get out there and get so many. But I found out as a way they kind of check things and compare things as to how many tickets you're writing compared to somebody else. So, we'll be back in a minute.
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3: With another ARN News update, I'm Leah Brandon. A lawsuit challenging a planned massive data center in Birmingham is going to trial next year. Residents are suing over the project off Lakeshore Parkway. Plaintiffs contend the city should not have issued a building permit. The trial regarding the Nebius data center is scheduled for next March. An update on that parasite illness outbreak. The state health department says more than 100 cases have been reported across Alabama. And Brassfield and Gorey breaking ground on a four-story, 88,000-square-foot building to expand its headquarters in the Birmingham Lakeview District. CEO Rob Blaylock says they're investing in the city's future by expanding their workforce, growing their footprint, and putting resources where their roots are. The project is expected to be completed in 2028 and will create at least 80 new full-time positions. I'm Leah Brandon.
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7: I'm Nicole Murray with Your Money Now. Law firm Motley Rice stands to earn just over $67 million in legal fees from New Mexico for representing the state after a judge found Meta Platforms fostered social media addiction and other harm on its platforms. That's according to a Reuters analysis. A judge last week sided with New Mexico and ordered Meta to pay $567 million. Starlink, the satellite internet service operated by Elon Musk's SpaceX, said it has begun accepting orders in Vietnam. Vietnam becomes the sixth Southeast Asian market where Starlink services are available. Lenovo Group has reported a 43% jump in quarterly revenue, beating forecasts and sending shares of the world's largest computer maker surging 20% this morning as it rides an AI hardware boom. Lenovo's revenue rose to nearly $27 billion in the 3 months that ended on June 30th. Futures are slightly higher after encouraging inflation data. Dow futures up by more than 100 points. That's your money now.
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0: mad if I got get somebody doing something wrong. Oh, we back.
1: We are back.
0: We back.
1: Rat. You remember Rat?
0: Who?
1: The group Rat.
0: Rat.
1: Rat. R-A-T-T.
0: No.
1: They did an ad on TV about Rat. You know, it was an insurance commercial. They brought them back from the 1980s and everything, you know.
0: No.
1: They said, you got to do something about these rats, you know. And they,
0: well, I mean, you're talking about.
1: They played the music of the Rat.
0: Yeah, well, you know, in the 80s, you know, I was still in the country.
1: Yeah. Oh, yeah.
0: There's a lot of. Get into a whole lot of the outside of the oldies rock and all, and then the country. And that's why it's what I listen to at the house all the time, the oldies rock music.
1: Yeah.
0: The doo-wop and stuff.
1: Doo-wop.
0: That's kind of what I grew up on, sure. Something that we knew. I mean, you know, things were slow to get to us in Lowndes County, man. You know, and everything run fast coming down them dirt roads.
1: Yeah.
0: But I can tell you one thing, you don't ride a motorcycle down a gravel road. That crown in the road, ooh, that loose gravel, that kind of messes
1: don't
0: you
1: even
0: up.
1: Make me think about that. Yeah,
0: got it. Yeah, my mama wouldn't let me have a motorcycle. She told me I'd probably get myself killed.
1: Mm.
0: So when I turned 18, I bought me one anyway. And after I slid about 30 yards down that gravel road, I decided she was right. I didn't need no motorcycles. Yeah, I got agree rid with of it. Oh, it got gone. And all you folks are going to have them medical procedures. I had to go through one of them. And it's like that old joke about two guys standing there in the hospital room. Lady comes in there and checks the temperature in one, puts it in alcohol, and turns around that little, check his temperature, and he wouldn't open his mouth. And he says, you got to open your mouth. I said, mm-mm. You open your mouth, mm-mm. She said, why not? I said, you check that one in that guy's butt. She said, well, I done rinsed it off with 80% alcohol. He said, yeah, but it's been in 100% butt.
1: Oh, no, no, no.
0: So that's kind of why I feel, you know, when they do the endoscopy and the colonoscopy, you know, I have to make sure they do the endoscopy first. I don't know if you'd be rinsing that thing off in 80% alcohol.
1: Gosh, no. Now they at least throw those away, right? Immediately.
0: I know,
1: somebody,
0: you don't know.
1: They,
0: I mean, you
1: they
0: know,
1: shoot those
0: make
1: things
0: you,
1: right in the garbage. Yeah,
0: you know, you wake up and you got a bad taste in your mouth. You don't know what the heck went on. You's out. But it was an experience as always. Because, I mean, you know, honestly, you know, the back end one there, you know, that's a one-way street. And they going in, you know, up to one-way street the wrong way. And I was trying, you know, I wanted to put, like, you know, no trespassing, private property, keep out, go away or something, you know, when they rolled me over. But, you know, it's kind of hard. You've been over in a mirror trying to take a magic marker and write keep out on your butt. I was trying to, you know, I just wasn't, you know, that just, to me, a lot of it was undignified, but you feel violated. I mean, just trying to get used to that anyway. But I was there, and actually the guy that come, one of the guy, well, the guy that came to roll me down there into the world, the anesthesiologist, asked me my birthday and told, he said, well, it's not the same year, but he says, I got the same, we're born.

0: on the same day. First gay person I'd ever met that was born on the same day I was.
1: Same exact day?
0: Yeah, March the 8th.
1: What, same year too?
0: No, it wasn't the same year, but it was the same day. Yeah. And I hadn't really had thought, I had never met anybody that, I remember he was born on the same day that I would know. He was a lot younger than I am. And I know he was thankful for that. But we're going down there, and they, you know, roll you in there, and they get you all ready, and everybody's talking to you and asking you questions and all this. And they was trying to get the name of my doctor, which is, he's Taiwanese, so he's got this long name, and I'm trying to tell the girl, trying to pronounce it, spell it, and she was just getting totally confused. And I was misspelling it wrong anyway. So another one got over and finally got it out. She says, in Montgomery. I said, yeah. And so the doctor, McPhail, he says, they kind of talking about the name, you know, and I said, well, he's Taiwanese. I've been listening to him 20-something years. He says, he's got a good sense of humor. I said, like you. Because I said, when I go in there to see him, he said, well, what brings you in? I said, well, the office called, told me you needed me to come in for a visit so you can make your car payment. And I looked at him and I said, and how many car payments are you going to get today? Mm-hmm. And that's when Brad said, you need to roll over on that side this time for us to put you to sleep. So I thought, you know, I still think about that. I wonder how many car payments they got when they got through up. You know, kind of makes you wonder on all that and how much you got and you done. And that's like my orthopedic surgeon. He had hunting land. I did work for him. And I kind of said, you know, you need to fix the seal on the bush hog there on the gearbox. It's leaking. How much is it going to cost me? I said, well, I don't know, because I said, I can't tell you. Well, I got to have a price before I do anything. I said, well, look, I said, it may take 5 minutes to get that stump jumper off. It may take 5 days. It's, you know, if it's seized up or whatever. Well, I got to have a price before I can do anything. I said, wait a minute. I was just in your office yesterday. You don't give me a price up front. Mm. I don't know what I'm going to pay till I get out. You can ask for a price up and you say, well, we don't know, because according to what we got to do or what we got to check, that we can't give you a price till we get through. I said, so I have to go up there and wait for y'all to tell me how much I owe, and I can't get out till I pay y'all because y'all got the door locked. Y'all have to unlock the door to let people out. I said, so what's the difference? He thought a second. He said, you know, I've never had it explained to me that way. I said, well, now you do. I said, well, fix the bush hog. So you kind of got to get on their own grounds of thinking. Because, you know, people complain a lot about, you know, you never could get a price up front, which I know they go back and you might have to do this, that, or whatever. But I mean, it's the kind of thing, you know, man, you kind of use a little bit of logic, you know, and think about the things like that. Oh. And there's another thing. These are just some things to think about. And you know, a lot of times I come across things and I'm just thinking, some of it actually makes sense, but you never really think about it at the time. I expect the opinion of everyone who agrees with me. That's kind of like, you know, politicians, these people in all this politics junk. Yep. Now they want to get out and fight and scream and holler and dance and everything else. It's just because you're not agreeing the way they want to do things. Of course, when I was growing up, my daddy told me it wasn't but one opinion. That was his, period. That was it. I didn't have one at all. Mm-hmm. So. What can I say? This has got to be you.
1: Oh, gosh.
0: Now, let me back up. I would say this would be more Trey.
1: Okay.
0: Yeah, this would be more Trey, not you. I'm not always hungry. Sometimes I'm sleepy, too.
1: Yeah.
0: That would be Trey. Because he comes in eating, and by the time he's ready to leave, he's ready to go to sleep before he gets out of here.
1: That's probably right, yes.
0: I mean, you can see him watching on that camera you got up
1: there. He's taking a nap.
0: That head bobbling like one of them bobble-headed. Hey, you know what that big head is? That's what he ought to get up. It's a bobble-headed doll.
1: Yeah, it was just making his regular likeness. You don't have to expand the head at all.
0: Exactly right. Bobble-headed dolls, Trey, you know, the great city worker. Don't he work for the city?
1: He does.
0: Yeah, the great city worker. the bobblehead doll riding around, you know.
1: Yeah. I ought to put it in the dash of his truck.
0: Of his truck. And everybody don't know where that goes, Trey. He's the greatest. He's our greatest city worker. He loves to eat donuts.
1: Mm.
0: That's something I was thinking about. How good a sense of humor has y'all police department got up here?
1: That's pretty good. Some of them, at least, the ones I know, yes.
0: I was just wondering, like, if we could take Trey, who's just, I reckon, just a normal city worker.
1: Yeah.
0: And I know he likes donuts. And take the best police officer they got and have a donut-eating contest.
1: We should.
0: I think that'd be a good thing. Just maybe try to, you know, do a fundraiser or raise
1: money. How many
0: money
1: could you eat? I mean, if you did a dozen, could you eat a dozen?
0: I can't. Trey could probably eat three.
1: Yeah.
0: But I mean, I just had to think about it. What would be a better way, you know?
1: There's a bit of clarification on how many you can eat. You have to know what kind. If they're the regular glazed donuts.
0: Well, that's probably you what
1: can eat
0: we ton
1: of those.
0: Yeah.
1: If they're the cakey donuts, those are heavy.
0: Yeah, no, we can probably, you know, let them choose what kind they want to eat.
1: Right.
0: You know, do that. But I think that'd be a good thing, you know, because, I mean, you're always hitting jokes about the police and the donuts. And I always tell everybody you want to get out a ticket. I always carry a dozen donuts. Well, if you get pulled over, say, man, I've been looking for you everywhere. I want you to have a good day. Here, have these donuts. And you probably get out of that ticket.
1: Yeah.
0: You know, that's just a great, I mean, I'm so full of great ideas.
1: Oh, they would be insulted. Either that or they're going to be insulted. Like,
0: well, that's a possibility. Like,
1: oh, that joke again. I really
0: doubt he's going to be that insulted with them donuts, man.
1: He might be insulted, but he's still going to eat them anyway, right?
0: Yeah, he's going to take them and eat them anyway, whether he's insulted or not. I reckon it might be according to how fast you was going or whatever. You might better take two dozen along.
1: Well, I'll tell you what, Gene, you better be careful driving out of here. They're going to be looking for you.
0: Well, I'm driving this little old red SUV-looking car out here. That's what I drive, man. You know, that's what I drive.
1: I won't even get out of the driveway before they got it.
0: That's what I drive out there. Well, now, this one here, I had to say this one. This would be me a lot of times. I'm out of my mind. Be back in 5 minutes.
1: Hmm.
0: Yeah. That one, that
1: sometimes
0: that
1: you
0: one
1: just gotta take a break.
0: Yeah, that one I can agree with. Because I've always heard this one. That's what I always say. If you want to look thin and young, hang out with some fat old people. You know, there's always in a crowd, you got that one thin one with a bunch of fat folks.
1: Yeah, if they're 600 pounds and you're 400, you're looking sharp, right?
0: Yeah. When you just kind of think about that, maybe they eating all the food and the thing when they ain't getting nothing, he's been pushed away. Like the run of the litter.
1: Exactly.
0: Keeps getting pushed back, you know. Oh, my parents moved around a lot when I was growing up, but I always found them.
1: I'm just impressed you got into this notebook today because you bring that in every week and we never
0: I know.
1: I'm impressed. It took a long time. What, 20 years or something? But you finally opened up your notes and started reading off the pages.
0: Well, because
1: you get one topic and we just go on a tangent with it, don't we?
0: Well, yeah, because I started that when we started in the beginning about roundabouts was nowhere near in the conversation.
1: No, never was that even a thought.
0: I thought about it because my thing was going to be, you know, about what I had to go through up at the hospital, and that's just like when the guy come in to, you know, get you. They want to get you out of there now. They rolled me in. The lady told me to wake up. So they going to come in and get you ready. This guy comes in, and he says, I said, what's your name? Roger, but they call me the boss. He takes my clothes, throw them upside down, start snatching my clothes off, putting my drawers on, pulling up my pants, shoving my shoes on. I ain't even got on. Now, wait a minute, dude. I ain't used to no man dressing me now. Let's slow down a little bit. Yeah,
1: that's the truth.
0: Yeah, but he got me dressed, threw me in that wheelchair, rolled me out there, said, good to see you. Somebody be here in just a second. That one grabbed him. Boom, I was gone.
1: Really?
0: Yeah, and I thought, man, I'd at least like to went to the bathroom. I had to stop at the service station down at the bottom deal.
1: Yeah, give you a second to kind of.
0: No, they didn't give me nothing there.
1: Get composed.
0: Well, anyway, that was my life experience for this week. Y'all have a great weekend. Take care.

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1: I'm Marcela Sanchez with an AP News Minute. Wholesale inflation dropped last month as gas prices and other costs also cooled. The Labor Department's Producer Price Index rose 4.7% in July from a year ago, down from a much larger 5.5% increase in June. Secretary of State Marco Rubio and Treasury Secretary Scott Bessent flew out of last month's NATO summit in Turkey on a decoy plane, while President Trump was secretly moved to a smaller military jet following a possible Iranian assassination threat against him. A senior U.S. official noted that security precautions for the president are more robust than even those for top members of the cabinet. The U.S. ambassador to Israel, Mike Huckabee, has condemned a siege by Israeli settlers on a Palestinian-American family's home in the Israeli-occupied West Bank, calling it a horrific act of terror. I'm Marcela Sanchez.
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7: 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It's going to be a little weird to see Aaron Rodgers and Mike McCarthy tonight in Pittsburgh wearing Steelers colors going up against the Green Bay Packers. And it's even more crazy to think that it was in 2018 that we last saw Aaron Rodgers and Mike McCarthy on the same team with the Green Bay Packers. It didn't go well then. I don't think it'll go well in 2026 in Pittsburgh. I'm Nick Costos.
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18: We are undeniable. We are unbossed. We are unbought. And we are coming. A Republican will never be elected in this state ever again once our movement is done.
12: Ah, yes. And we have returned on this Tuesday in the United States of America, August the 4th, 2026. We've got a barrel full of fun for you. Since the, these people. One of the problems we have is that Democrats get to nominate judges to federal courts, and they've got a long history of picking crooks, frauds, charlatans, politicians, and they pretend to be judges throughout their careers, and they're dishonest at home, they're dishonest at work, they're dishonest in the grocery store, they're dishonest when they're driving their car alone. Maybe silently dishonest, but dishonest nonetheless. You may recall a Democrat that came to Washington, D.C., and his plan was to assassinate Brett Kavanaugh, Supreme Court Justice, and kill two other Supreme Court Justices. And a Democrat judge appointed by Joe Biden said, oh, I think we shouldn't be too harsh with him. He's a girl. All right. And this is because he says, oh, no, now I'm a girl. I was arrested with a gun in front of, he was arrested with a gun in front of Brett Kavanaugh's home with extended magazine. That's illegal. But when you're a Democrat, that's okay. And then another magazine full of ammo and the pistol. And just amazing stuff. And he had kidnapping tools and burglary tools, and he was planning on murdering the Supreme Court Justice. Brett Kavanaugh went to his home, came in from far, far away, and here is the latest story from The Federalist, the good people at The Federalist. Brett Kavanaugh's would-be assassin moved to cushy medical prison known for transing on taxpayer dime. I don't think we should say transing. I think we shouldn't use that ridiculous lexicon. Nicholas Roski is the would-be assassin's name, has been assigned to a detention center that the Biden administration turned into a transgender intervention facility. See, now he's getting everything he dreamed of because the Democrats. Nicholas Roski, the would-be assassin of Supreme Court Justice Brett Kavanaugh, who now identifies as a woman. He identified as a Democrat before, so what's the difference? Has been assigned to a federal medical center, which we like to abbreviate as an FMC, at Fort Worth, Texas, a detention center that the Biden administration turned into a transgender medical intervention facility offering inmates taxpayer-funded gender reassignment surgeries. Hey, congratulations to Nicholas Roski. This is a reward package that the Democrats have set up. Judge Deborah Boardman, a Biden appointee, shirked the federal guidelines for sentencing Roski, who now goes by Sophie. He now goes by Sophie. Of course, Nicholas, Sophie, what's the difference? That's a mental health defense that you've got going on there, mental illness defense. The federal federal guidelines recommended 30 years to life in prison for his crimes. Instead, Deborah Boardman, the Biden Democrat, gave him only 8 years. Now, you get 8 years for this, you can make parole in, maybe 18 months. Probably not, but maybe 4 years. Probably 4 years, you're just coming to assassinate, and you say, no, I'm a girl, I'm Sophie. And the Biden judge, Deborah Boardman, she says, well, no, federal guidelines say 30 years, and we don't want to make an example of them or anything. We want to make an example of Democrat judges instead. So 30 years to life in prison was the federal recommendation, gave him only 8 years. And then Judge Deborah Boardman persistently referred to Roski, a male, with female pronouns. She added, I take into consideration the conditions of pretrial confinement and the fact that she, says she, is a transgender woman. No, he is a man, and will be sent to a male-only Bureau of Prisons facility. A male, that's because he's a male. That's because they've thrown out biology and science and thousands of years of culture. The FMC, they call it the medical center, in Fort Worth is a male-only facility. And in that, so where she sent him is a male-only facility. And she said the judge, the Biden judge, sent him to a male-only facility, but it's where you go to get chop-chop, Then you come out a lady or something like that. They think so. Anyway, but they're all mentally ill. The judges are mentally ill. Joe Biden is mentally ill. The people that picked them are mentally ill. And then they say, oh, well, the would-be assassin thinks he's a girl and he calls himself Sophie. So now we're going to give him everything he ever wanted. So it's a male-only facility that she sent him to. The sister facility for females, medical federal medical center in Carswell is also in the Fort Worth, Texas area. A federal medical facility, Fort Worth, is designed to care for inmates with, quote, complex medical considerations, end quote. A Biden administration spokeswoman for the Federal Bureau of Prisons said. It's a care level 4 facility. But the Bureau of Prisons defines that as involving conditions which an inmate is severely impaired and may require daily nursing care. Examples of such conditions are those with cancer in active treatment, dialysis, quadriplegia, strokes or head injury patients, major surgical patients, acute psychiatric illness, there we go, requiring inpatient treatment, and high-risk pregnancy. Maybe he's got a high-risk pregnancy because, you know, for men to become pregnant, that's very high risk. And the Democrats, they keep trying. Roski, the would-be assassin who thinks he's Sophie now, has filed letters to the court discussing his transgender ideation. That's a Democrat word, ideation. And the Bureau of Prisons considers his identification card as transgender, a psychiatric condition. Well, that's true. It is. He also is about 30 years old and only started identifying as female in September of 2025, less than a year ago after he's arrested, as far as court documents show, about a month before he was sentenced. The Democrats, this is, again, a Biden judge, and she's a real piece of work. I'll say work, a real piece of work. So the Federal Medical Facility, Fort Worth and Carswell, where the males and female prisons were, the Biden administration launched a comprehensive taxpayer-funded transgender surgery program for convicted criminals as a reward. So, and the Biden administration spokeswoman told the Dallas Express in 2024, this will allow us to provide specialized and comprehensive care at a facility already equipped to care for individuals with complex medical considerations. I think primarily what we ought to be concerned with here is that we've got a complex would-be Supreme Court assassin and a mass murderer. He wanted to murder 3 Supreme Court justices. And the Democrats set up a freakazoid mentally ill rewards package for Nicholas Roski, who they like to call Sophie, and say that he is she. This is a rampant mental illness loose in America today. When President Donald Trump took office, he signed an executive order defending women from gender ideology extremism and restoring biological truth to the federal government, banning transgender medical interventions within the federal prison system. 2 subsequent Bureau of Prisons memos implemented the order. Well, that's good because the President of the United States ordered it. One banned federal funds from paying for any medical procedure, treatment, or drug for the purpose of conforming an inmate's appearance to that of the opposite sex. Well, that's... yes, at long last, it's a technical world, and it's not for everyone, I can tell you that much. Well, thank God you're here at long last. It's Chris Plant, and after tackling some technical difficulties here at the microphone, my apologies. I had to go for a little radio magic there for a moment. My apologies, but now we are here and live on the air with a whole gaggle of stuff to share with you once again today, because it's another day in America, and some people work overtime to make my job easier. not always technical issues, but the good people of the Democrat Party and beyond, they do everything they can to make my job happy and easy place to be. We are, of course, at 888-630-9625, and I have a great many stories to share with you, of course. We've got a lot going on at the White House. We've got a lot going on across the country. I've got an update for you on the illegal alien from Venezuela that murdered the 68-year-old man in his front yard in California. Finally getting a little bit of notice, but not too much. Have that coming up for you. And, of course, the Socialistas and the Democrat Party and their, you know, Francesca Hong. Got Francesca Hong running for governor. And in Wisconsin, it was an interesting process that they had there, and we're still trying to sort out exactly what happened. But Francesca Hong, who had been expected to win by about 20 points, even more than 20 points, according to some polls, and then she lost by about one half of one percentage point. And there's nothing curious here, nothing to see, just because Francesca Hong's opponent had dropped out of the race. And when the Democrat Party figured out that Francesca Hong was not the best candidate for them in the general election, suddenly the fellow that had dropped out of the race got back in. And while he was expected to lose by 20 or more points, he ended up winning. And it's not curious at all. Even the people at MSDNC, their vote counters there, were kind of aghast night before last as they watched what was going on. And boy, oh boy, oh boy, Francesca Hong is out, but she'll be back. Don't worry about her. She'll be fine. She'll be fine. And the headline from the good people at the Babylon Bee, devastating. Francesca Hong forced to return home and spend time with her white son. With her white son, you know, she's got a lot of issues with having a, she's got a half-white son because her husband is white, but she apparently doesn't like him for that reason, and has a child that is half-white, but she's talked about how difficult that can be for her, what a struggle that might be for her, because her son is, you know, the son of a white father and a North Korean mother, and they've got that going for them. But she's got to go back home and spend time with her white son. Devastating. It is a terrible, terrible thing. We got also updates for the Michigan Democrat Abdul El-Sayed. Abdul El-Sayed, he's a jihadi. He hates America. He hates football. He hates Mackinac Island in Michigan. If he were elected, it would be the end of Michigan. They should just fold up their University of Michigan, Michigan State University, get rid of their football teams, just get rid of the universities, because they're going to have this guy, Abdul El-Sayed, and he's picking a fight now. Did you see this? Picking a fight with his Republican opponent, Mike Rogers. He wants him out on a football field because he announced that he hates football and he hates Mackinac Island, and there's toxic masculinity everywhere in football because of the Democrat Party and their many, many mental illnesses. Just extraordinary, extraordinary things here. And it goes on from there as well. You've got David Crowley, the Wisconsin Democrat, who's the big winner of the day, running for governor. And he says that the reason he's running for governor is to stop MAGA extremism. Because, you know, all the MAGA extremism out here, you know, the MAGA people rioting and burning and looting and shooting people. Wait a minute. None of that has happened. Isn't that amazing? And Hassan Piker. We have, I think he's the real leader of the Democrat Party at this point, Hassan Piker. And here is the great headline, Hassan Piker on white people. He and his friends call white people mayonnaise monkeys. And they're not racists or anything. Don't worry about that. Wait a minute. That's wrong. They are racists. They're terrible, awful racists. And the mayonnaise monkeys are their enemies, and they're bitter and angry about white people. And can't even say what the other label they've attached to white people, but it has to do with a substance that you really don't talk about on the radio or in public places. The skin of white people, which they've come up with a new slur for white people. And the Democrat Party, they're not divisive or polarizing or violent or criminal or backing illegal alien murderers of 68-year-old retired men or anything like that, because their policies lead to more murder more crime, more mayhem, and the Democrats back everything that all of their policies, they back policies that lead to more murder, more crime, more mayhem, more illegal alien gang members from Venezuela shooting and stabbing people. Remember when Joe Biden was talking about they were wanted to ban guns, and he's talking about if an unarmed man, how police should just shoot people in the legs because that'd be better, shoot people in the legs. And he said, you know, if an unarmed person is running at you with a knife, he says, an unarmed person attacking you with a knife, as though attacking someone with a knife is not being armed. Isn't that amazing? Yes, yes, it is. So we've got that going for it and going for us. And in Hollywood, why does everybody have a transgender kid? Also, a John Hinckley update. The man that shot Ronald Reagan. Democrats love him, and it looks like maybe he's still sweet for Jodie Foster. I wonder if there is a restraining order already in place since the Democrats let him go and he's loose in the country. Democrats want to watch him go play guitar. Another Democrat hero, Luigi Mangione, update on his court process coming up. And we are at 888-630-9625.
15: Teaching a cop when there's an unarmed person coming at him with a knife or something to shoot him in the leg instead of in the heart.
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12: All right, and we have returned. I keep returning, don't I? Man, oh, man. I'm marveling at everything that I'm looking at for today's news and this this guy, Hassan Piker, he's keeping it classy for everybody, isn't he? He's these people. I think he might come from a long line of Turkish terrorists. I want to keep it as polite as possible. That's about as polite as it gets in this context. Pretty remarkable, I've got to say. Let's go while I'm looking at the time. I don't really have time to do a phone call justice right now with the clock ticking. So let me put that on pause for just a moment. But we are at 888-630-9625. Also, Congressman Brandon Gill. You know, Congressman Gill, Brandon Gill is a Republican congressman, and he's a smart guy. And yesterday he did an interview that got my attention. I saw him on the television, and God forbid we have a member of Congress that makes sense, but Congressman Brandon Gill did that yesterday. And as a result, it's so unusual that I wanted to share it with you. And I have that coming up. We got Abdul Al-Sayed and Hassan Piker. The Democrat Party, and we should airdrop them over Syria. Give them rifles. I think that's kind of the mindset they're in. They're not on Team America.
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24: With another ARN News update, I'm Leah Brandon. The state is scheduled to execute Jeremy Williams today for the rape and murder of a 5-year-old girl in 2021. The girl was handed over by her own mother in exchange for money police say she wanted for drugs. Williams told his attorneys not to appeal the death sentence. The city of Helena has approved a 6-month pause on data centers this week and other developments. The temporary ban includes new or expanding data centers, gas stations, auto parts, and mechanic shops, as well as automobile and manufactured home dealerships. And a lawsuit challenging that planned massive data center in Birmingham will go to trial next year. Residents are suing over the Nebius project off of Lakeshore Parkway. Plaintiffs say the city should not have issued a building permit. That trial is scheduled for March. I'm Leah Brandon.
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4: I'm Nicole Murray with Your Money Now. Paramount Skydance said it is keeping all options, including a possible sale of CNN, on the table to resolve California's antitrust suit challenging its $110 billion acquisition of Warner Brothers Discovery. The exchange comes days after Britain cleared the takeover. A Reuters analysis says that Federal Reserve policymakers are likely to feel little urgency to raise interest rates in September after yesterday's data showed inflation cooled on a year-over-year basis for a second straight month. However, they may take little comfort that monetary policy is tight enough to continue the easing trend. With U.S. inflation easing for two consecutive months, older Americans and other Social Security recipients may see a smaller cost of living adjustment for 2027 than was forecast earlier this year. Senior Citizens League is forecasting that the 2027 COLA is now projected at 3.6%. A month ago, the group projected a 3.8% increase. Stocks are moderately higher. That's Your Money Now.
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12: All right, we have returned. Yesterday I told you about the story out of California where an illegal alien from Venezuela who had been arrested repeatedly and just let out of jail once again the day before stabbed to death, butchered, murdered a 68-year-old man who had just retired, an engineer. Todd Stewart was murdered by the illegal alien Marcos Iriarte Valdez, 36-year-old Venezuelan illegal alien. And we have a way of looking at whether CNN or MS-13 DNC talked about that story. And we have the results for you. I want to share that with you coming up. It was a big story on Fox News yesterday. Let me, in the meantime, let's go to the telephones, as I'd wanted to do a few minutes ago. Let's go to no relation to the killer in California, Marco Valdez, but let's go to Marco calling from Springfield, Virginia. Marco, you're on the Chris Plant Show. No relation.
0: Right. Thanks, Chris.
12: Hey, buddy.
0: Yeah, good to talk to you. Good. How are you?
12: Very good. Very good. Yeah.
0: Hey.
12: Funny morning.
0: Absolutely. Well, funny and serious at the same time. But I wanted to wish Francesca Hong a happy Thanksgiving. I know ours will be extra special this Thanksgiving, thinking about her and her whining ways. But I am really concerned about the fact that a clown like that could be winning by 20% all the way up to the time that they're going to announce her winning the election, and then have three USB drives appear and she winds up losing. I mean, that's a scary scenario, because that could happen anywhere to anybody. I mean, where's the integrity in any of our elections? And I got to tell you, this Hassan Pecker, I don't know who put that clown in charge, but he needs to be put in his place, because that man is more than dangerous with the people that he's recruiting. So, you know, I just hope that we return to normalcy, because we're getting to a point where if we get to a point of no return like they are in Spain, we're going to get overrun with crazy people. And then what do we do?
12: Right. And it is, of course, the Democrat Party's plan to make sure that we are overrun with crazy people. And by crazy people, we mean illegal aliens from gangs in Venezuela, gangs in Mexico, drug traffickers, human traffickers, child sex traffickers, the people that have rape trees in Mexico just across our border. And the Democrat Party has opened our borders to them and waved in millions and millions, quite literally, flew them around the country, bussed them around the country, gave them gift baskets presumably mail out ballots. The Democrat Party is, it's the fundamental transformation of America, Marco, that Barack Obama had threatened, right? And you're also right about the Hong election, where she was expected to win by, I read the polls yesterday, between 18 points and 24 or 25 points. She was expected to win. And then she lost on Election Day, to the astonishment of everyone, including the vote counters at MSDNC and so on. And you're right, there are stories about, well, they're counting the votes, and then Hong was losing. And then some hard drives, some drives showed up, thumb drives showed up with votes. And suddenly the guy that the Democrat Party wanted to win was ahead. And the Democrat Party decided that Francesca Hong was not going to be their best candidate on Election Day because she's insane. She's a North Korean communist and she hates America. But she smiles. Have you noticed all the farther to the left they are, the more often they smile, right? Like Mom Donnie in New York. You can find 10,000 news stories about his smile in the New York Times, and here are Democrats talking about it. Oh, look, he's smiling. He seems so pleasant. He's Bin Laden with a smile, and the Democrats love Bin Laden with a smile. But you're right. The USB drives, at least three drives show up, and then the election swings on that late in the process, to say the least.
0: Right.
12: And there is no recount. And again, the margin is 0.4%, I think, last time I looked. And there is no recount within 1%. There is no, the Democrat Party's not looking at it because they didn't want Hong to be their candidate. And it stinks. It looks very crooked, doesn't it, Marco?
0: Yeah. Well, it looks like Los Angeles. In our recent history here, it's kind of like somebody's winning, and then all of a sudden the incompetent fool mayor winds up getting reelected. I'm going to tell you, people in New York, it has me my old stomping grounds. What do you think of your great mayor now? It's winner's remorse. It used to be loser's remorse, right? It's like he is destroying that city. The guy's a clown. His wife's a clown. They're going to provide protection for her to go to terrorist countries. It's like, your T-shirt said it all, and I wear it religiously. Remember normal?
12: Yeah. I got to tell you, and you're right. The The wife of Mondami is headed to Syria and Lebanon on vacation because that's where she vacations because they're, you know, the terrorist family that car bombs together, stays together. And the question was, and he said initially that she would be traveling with an NYPD protective detail as the First Lady of New York City. And then the police came out and said, there is no stinking way that we're sending a detail with her into Syria or to Lebanon, which is on again, off again war zone right now. And both of them are on again, off again war zones. And the wife of Mondami and said, oh, yeah, I'm just going home to Syria, which is full of radical Islamic jihadi terrorists. Most of us would expect to be taken hostage if we went in there. And she's going on vacation. And all of this is fine. And Hassan Piker, I got to tell you, Marco, I've got some sound bites of Hassan Piker today. And I don't know, maybe you saw this stuff attacking white people and, calling white people monkeys and the usual. They're racists, they're hate-filled, genocidal terrorists, and they're right in the mainstream. They're at the dinner table with the Democrat Party leadership. What's up with that, Marco?
0: Yeah, and they hate capitalism even though they're all rich. And they came from countries that, hate us. And it's kind of like, how did you get all that wealth if you hate capitalism so much?
12: Right.
0: But, you know, nobody seems to point that out, ask those great questions. I'm telling you, Chris, you should be working for one of them news stations, and you need to get that airtime. I mean, your show is fantastic, but the word's not getting out for some of these people. I ask people about the Hong situation. I ask them about, you know, different elections that are going on. The WNBA, which is a total different story. Mm-hmm. It's like, I don't know where the world has lost its mind. I mean, it used to be unique to just our area, but I'm looking at Spain. I'm looking at North Africa and Europe, and it's like, who is leading this charge? Because it's obviously, you know, extremist to the nth degree, and it's going to be the end of civilization as we know it, not just here, but all over the world.
12: I'm nodding almost furiously in agreement, and I don't know if you heard this, Marco, when got home from the sea cruise, from the latest sea cruise, told a story about my best girl and I being in Trieste in Italy before we set sail, and we were in Trieste for a couple of nights, and the final of the world kickball game was on the TV, and we were at outdoor cafes watching that and stuff. But we had a nice waiter, a nice Italian waiter in his 20s in Trieste, and we got to talking with the guy, and I didn't say, oh, I do conservative talk radio in the United States or anything like that. We're just, you know, we live in Washington, D.C., and the guy started talking right away. And he told us very freely, me and my best girl, he said, I'm a guy in his 20s, Italian guy. He said, I'm really concerned that World War III is coming. And I saw it's very interesting observation. And he kind of looked around him and he said, and I'm really worried about the rise of China. And I said, well, you're a smart young man. You should be concerned about the rise of communist China, and you should be worried about World War III looming because it looks like the wheels are coming off everywhere in Western Europe and North Africa and Central Asia. And it's, you know, the Western Europeans have given up on defending civilization itself, defending their own culture.
0: Right.
12: Italian culture is worth defending. And you can't, it's Southern Europe, Western Europe, and Southern Europe been overrun by Muslim hordes out of North Africa before, and Spain, and occupied for hundreds of years, and Greece occupied for hundreds of years, and the Ottoman Empire, and all this. And this time they're just waving in people. In fact, I don't know if you saw this, but where is it? I'll go find this. I think it's in Dallas now, where they're installing Muslim foot baths in the men's rooms in the airport in Dallas. Did you see that story?
0: Yep, I did. And you know what? Stop accommodating these people. Either assimilate or get the hell out of here. I mean, it's as easy as that. All that patriot blood that has been spilt in this country, building the country that we have and the country that we love, I've been overtaken by people like Hassan Pecker. I mean, where do you get the, you know what, even make statements like that? And then there's the 9/11 memorial coming up. I hope Mondami gets tomatoes thrown at him. You know, you want to talk about the way Italians used to handle things? Yeah, bomb the guy with tomatoes. because you know that way that's what he deserves. It's amazing that people could stand back here and just let it happen. It's like, get out of here if you don't like it. You don't have to stay here, you know.
12: Sharia law, political Islam, and I asked this question yesterday or the day before, is political Islam, is Sharia law compatible with American culture, with American law, and with American civilization? Is Sharia law compatible? And we the Democrats keep making these decisions, you know, sacrificing animals in your backyard, the foot baths in airports in Texas, of all places, for Muslim men, and these cultural shifts are taking place in Minnesota, the Somalis stealing billions of dollars and sending

0: DSA, the Democrats Socialists of America, we abbreviate them now. The DSA candidate in Wisconsin is leading by double digits in all the polls. Democrats start flipping out because it's revealing that she's a communist who wants to cancel Thanksgiving and will probably cost them the seat in the Senate. So they pull someone back into the race who had already dropped out, and he magically wins after misplaced thumb drives are found. Sure, and that's considered to be perfectly normal. And the New York Times says, yeah, that's fine. The Chicago Tribune, the Washington Post, they all say that's just fine. Pay no attention to that. And if we had a news media, Marco, that reported the news and paid attention, this would be a big story. This would be a big news story, wouldn't it?
1: It would be. You know, in the old days, remember Al Franken? They didn't have the USB drives falsify the election results. But that's how Al Franken got elected. I remember the Norm Coleman election where Al Franken winds up being the winner because they found these trunk loads full of ballots. It's like, when does that stop? But I want to tell you one thing that really bothers me when I turn the TV on is when I see Commie Bernie. That man is a disgrace to this country. And I tell you, Vermont, get your heads out of your dark and remote places, because that's the reason why we have what we have.
0: Yep.
1: I mean, all of his candidates have been jokes, absolute communist pigs, and this guy's still out there spouting his blah, blah, blah, the dialect. It's like, get lost, Bernie, and wake up, Vermont. I'm sorry, Chris. I could rant on for it's a pleasure to talk to you. I don't want to take all your time, but I want to tell you, that's the problem when you have people like that.
0: Well, let me put you on pause for just a second. I want to play a couple of Hassan Piker sound bites for you. Let's go to number 7, Michael Piercy, and listen to this, Marco, because here's Hassan Piker talking about the Hong loss in Wisconsin.
2: A guy who's like, I really like Francesca Hong's policies, but I'm also a stupid guy who in his diapers, and I will be Soylent Green one day because I'm so dumb. It's like pundit brain. I can't do it.
0: He can't do it.
2: You're going to catch me on voters. I don't like on voters. It's always our fault. It's always the campaign's fault. It's always our fault. We didn't try hard enough.
0: Yeah, go ahead. Uh-huh.
2: We didn't try hard enough. That's what happened. We should have tried harder.
0: Yeah, and he's mocking that. He's saying we got to try some now. And here he is attacking white people, and the language is so vulgar that we had to beep some of it out. But he's referring to, monkeys, white people, and then male ejaculate skin. Here's Hassan Piker, Democrat leader.
2: Bro, skin is way, way better of a deeper cut, in my opinion, skin. I think male monkey is like, it's low level, honestly. Like, Sun Dodger is funny. Skin gets right to the point. It's
0: white
2: just
0: people.
2: Like there's no, it's indefensible. You got owned, you know what I mean?
0: Car bomber is the language is so vulgar and so vile, and he's such a racist. I gotta tell you, this guy, and it's the mainstream of the Democrat Party, Marco. You spent a career in the United States Army to defend these people.
1: Yeah, scary stuff. Really is, Chris.
0: Yeah.
1: Pleasure talking to you. It really is. All I can say is it's time to clean up their act. And the Democrats, it's amazing how they're all Democrats. You know? You don't hear Republicans talking like that. And it's a sure sign of ignorance when you can't even put a sentence together with expletives in it like that. It's a shame.
0: Yeah. Marco, thanks, buddy. A lot more crazy Democrats coming up. And when you hear from Brandon Gill, he impressed me yesterday on the big issues of our day.
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7: Quick question for the boy dads out there. Do you know what your son sees when he opens his phone? There's a good chance it includes a world now known as the manosphere. A recent survey by Common Sense Media found 73% of teen boys regularly come across this kind of masculinity-focused content that sometimes paints men as victims and women as the enemy. Now here's what struck me. Boys rarely look for it. They may be searching for workout tips or skincare, and the algorithm serves up the rest. Child psychotherapist Katie Hurley spent 6 months studying these spaces for her new book called Breaking the Boy Code. What she found underneath all that bravado was insecurity. Boys searching for belonging, purpose, mattering. 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

0: yes. That was Gad Saad, fascinating figure, often on Twitter. The Dallas airport is now installing dedicated Islamic wudu. It's like voodoo, but with a W. W-U-D-U, wudu foot washing stations inside the bathrooms in order to Islamize the United States of America and our culture, because that's the way to go, don't you think? Natalie G. Winters writing on Substack that Sharia law financing, Sharia law, it's a different kind of financing, is becoming government policy across America. And she writes, here's where it's happening. Sharia compliant is now an official government policy because, you know, the lobbying is going on behind the curtain, and the Democrats are very welcoming to Islam and Islamism, which is hostile to Western civilization. Islamism, political Islam, hostile to Western civilization. And therefore, the Democrats, the left, they love Islamism because, not in spite of the fact, but because it is hostile to Western civilization. And so are they. They're also hostile to having legitimate elections, and they're hostile to polling, I guess, as you got your Francesca Hung head up to 25 points until the moment she lost. Isn't that remarkable? That should be considered noteworthy, I've got to say. Man, I am telling you, and it's all the Democrat Party in the end. Iran, bad guy. Putin, bad guy. Xi Jinping in China, bad guy. And Kim Jong-un in North Korea. And they all have an ally in the Democrat Party. They're engaged in the same project, which is to undermine and undo American culture, the United States, America, our economy, capitalism itself, under attack from the outside and now from the inside as well. Extraordinary stuff. The Devil and Karl Marx is a book that is out now, and it's pretty remarkable stuff, I've got to say. The Epoch Times, the Epic Times, they've got a story on it too. Paul Kengor's book, The Devil and Karl Marx, lays out Karl Marx and Satanism and amazing stuff. Communism, spawn of Satan, and communism is back, and it's alive and well here in the United States. The Democrat Party, and it sounds hysterical. How many times over the years have I talked about these things? Well, that sounds a little hysterical, doesn't it? And then a couple of years later, says, well, that's exactly what's happening, isn't it?
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2: I'm Marcela Sanchez with an AP News Minute. The AP's Lisa Dwyer reports there's some controversy over a new Trump directive on vaccinations.
3: The biggest obstacles to President Donald Trump's executive order on vaccines may be the logistical challenges it poses for U.S. parents, health providers, and drug makers. Earlier this week, President Trump said the plan is to separate childhood vaccinations.
4: At 1 year, you should have five separate visits for vaccines rather than getting them all in the same day.
3: Health experts say vaccination rates are likely to fall because parents will need to take children to more appointments. There is also concern over the financial cost. Vaccine makers will need to build new manufacturing plants capable of producing millions of extra doses. Individual shots have not been marketed separately in the U.S. for decades. I'm Lisa Dwyer.
2: More on this story at apnews.com. I'm Marcela Sanchez.
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10: This past January, we saw Fernando Mendoza in Indiana beat Carson Beck in Miami in the college football national championship game. Tonight, the Arizona Cardinals and the Las Vegas Raiders play in the preseason, which means we'll see Mendoza and Beck go head-to-head yet again. 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I'm Nick Costos.
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24: Some more big news today. Trump announced that Caroline Leavitt is resigning as White House press secretary.
25: They applaud.
24: Yeah, apparently she's moving on to an easier job working as the press secretary for Taylor Farms Lettuce.
25: Oh.
0: The old Taylor Farms lettuce joke. That's good. Probably related to illegal aliens and, you know, third world hygiene practices. They won't get into that, though. Not a chance. Well, very good Thursday to you, and welcome back once again. We are, as always, at 888-630-9625. 888, that's 888, it's entirely toll-free to you, wherever you may be. 630-9625. Yesterday, I told you about a horrible story. Gavin Newsom judge let an illegal alien who'd been arrested again and again, let him go the day before he committed murder in California with a big knife, and he butchered a 68-year-old man in his own front yard, Todd Stewart. The illegal alien from Venezuela was in the midst of robbing people, and he was going into people's garages, and he was dressed like a commando, I'm not kidding, with body armor and a helmet and a big knife. And when this 68-year-old man spotted the illegal alien from Venezuela rummaging through apparently his own property or his garage and being creepy in his neighborhood, the 68-year-old man confronted him. And then the fellow, Marcos Irarte Valdez, pulled out a big knife and butchered him, according to multiple news reports, stabbed him to death and killed him. And Gavin Newsom lashed out at Donald Trump and at immigration law because they're pro-murder. More Democrats, more murder, more Democrats, more illegal alien gang members committing crimes everywhere you look. And the Democrats are fine with all of that. The people, the New York Post, where they actually cover the news, with the headline, Gavin Newsom appointed judge let criminal illegal immigrant walk free day before he allegedly butchered elderly man. Elderly man. An activist judge appointed by California Governor Gavin Newsom freed a criminal illegal immigrant just one day, before he allegedly, it's on video, butchered a retiree to death in his front yard. Contra Costa Superior Court Judge Nichelle Holmes, that's like Michelle but with an N, Nichelle Holmes released Marcos Irarte Valdez, 36 years old, a criminal illegal alien who holds citizenship in Spain, but not the United States, just before Iriarte Valdez allegedly fatally stabbed Todd Stewart, 68, at Stewart's Martinez, California home last week. Iriarte Valdez, who has been in the United States since 2007. That's how long is that, Michael? That's 19 years. 2007 was already in trouble with the law, and he was granted a pretrial release by Judge Holmes for a residential burglary case, just an illegal alien in the country illegally, when he was jailed last Tuesday for allegedly violating the terms of his home detention monitoring. And she said, well, what's the worst that could happen? She's a Democrat judge, a Gavin Newsom judge. She's a WOC, and that's all okay. Holmes was appointed to her post by Gavin Newsom in 2024. She shockingly let Iriarte Valdez walk just about 24 hours before he allegedly committed the horrific killing of Stewart. And there he was, dressed in a helmet and camouflage body armor with a big knife and long sleeve and long pants. And it's a nice, warm California day. Nothing to see here. Holmes, the judge, described herself as a protester in a profile published in her law school alma mater in 2017. Nichelle Holmes takes a hands-on approach to fighting injustices and racial disparities in the justice system. She goes to work. See, that's what she put. That's the article posted on the University of San Francisco Law School website. She's a radical. She's in politics. She's not a jurist. She's not a legal mind. She's a left-wing person, and she's corrupt. And she, look, the Democrat Party policies get people killed. Gavin Newsom and Judge Holmes, they get Americans murdered. because they're fighting for justice. I know they're advocates for criminals and illegal aliens, and they love Luigi Mangione. Just amazing. Coming to work every day and ensuring that that justice is served is my way of protesting, she said, right? Justice does not always mean a prison sentence, but I guess now we'll get a prison sentence now that the murder's been committed, or maybe not. Maybe she'd want to let him go again. Sometimes it means a treatment program or intensive counseling. Sometimes it means dismissal. Sometimes it should mean the death penalty because, you know, bring back old Sparky. Let's put this illegal alien in the electric chair and in the middle of the Golden Gate Bridge and have it live on cable. What do you think? Sounds like a good idea. Surveillance video captured the horrifying attack as Yarte Valdez pulling up to Stewart's house in a Cadillac SUV, wearing dark jeans, a gray shirt, and a protective vest. That's body armor, a camouflage bulletproof vest. Isn't it amazing? The man he murdered is a father of two and a husband, pronounced dead at the scene by medics because he was savagely butchered. And one of the things that I like to talk about, because it's true, is that the media, they don't cover stories that are not beneficial to the Democrat Party, let's say, right? And I was telling Michael Pierce earlier this morning, said I recently, just in the last week, I met a doctor who I'd never met before, a medical doctor, not a fake doctor like Jill Biden. And we were talking about stuff, and he said, well, look, I'm a Democrat. I'm a lifelong Democrat, he said. And we were talking a little bit about politics. He said, but I'm Jewish. And I said, yeah. And I said, well, it's kind of a tough place to be. And he said, but I'm Jewish. And he said, and one of the things that I've been paying attention to lately is how much news is not reported about these issues. And I said, well, yeah, that's true. I said, I talk about that a lot on the radio. We're talking about my radio show at this point. So I talk about that a lot on the radio. So I'm an Irish Catholic Zionist, and I'm pro Netanyahu, and I'm anti-radical Islam and murder. Some people call it Islamophobia. Others call it murder phobia or car bomb phobia, terrorism, kidnap, torture, murder phobia. And he said, yeah. And he said, I just don't know whether I'm getting the news that I should be getting. And I said, well, you're definitely not, depending on which news sources you depend on for your news. Now, let me share with you an update from yesterday's story, because now this judge is called out as a political activist, a leftist, picked by Gavin Newsom, who's a crook and a slimeball and all that good stuff. But this man is murdered because of Gavin Newsom's sanctuary state policies, because a judge that he appointed let a career criminal illegal alien go so that he could murder a 68-year-old man. And I'm thinking she probably doesn't care because he's a 68-year-old white man who was retired, and they're all racists. They really are all racists. I just played the audio of Hassan Piker with white people are what they, mayonnaise monkeys, white people among other. And then the other insult that he brought in is too vulgar to use on the radio. And that's fine because they're just anti-white slurs. And I think they should have, I mentioned this yesterday, a protest day or a protest month where Democrats live without anything white for a day. And that would be, you know, everything that white people invented and produced and created and gifted to the world, like electricity and the combustion engine. And, well, let's go to engineering, tall buildings. You're in New York. You can go to the top of a 100-story building, and the water pressure is great, and the hot water is right there, and the electricity is great. Your views are amazing, and the building is pressurized, and you can see for miles and miles. But you can't do that because that's Whitey's building, Whitey's engineering, Whitey's design, all that. No airplanes for you because Whitey. No cell phones, no telephone, no landline telephones for you either. Nothing that Whitey gave you, no medical attention for you. You just go, burn incense and bang coconuts together or something. But remarkable stuff. And these racists, they hate the people that created civilization and modernity. But never mind that. So we went, Michael Piercy and I, we had a discussion. And so, well, gosh, I wonder how much coverage, let me say that Fox News is covering this story of the illegal alien being released from jail by a Democrat judge and then stabbing to death a 68-year-old man within 24 hours, murdering him, butchering him, and all of that is okay. Now, the people at CNN, how much do they cover it? I said to Michael, how about MS-13 DNC? How much coverage have they given to this story about this 68-year-old man, just retired man, who was butchered in his own front yard savagely by an illegal alien wearing a camouflage helmet, camouflage body armor on his chest, and carrying a giant knife. And then we find out it's a Gavin Newsom judge, of course, who declares herself to be an activist, and she's doubtless racist, too. So let's go and look, I said to Michael, and we have magic machines that can scan what they've said on MS-13 DNC, for example. And let me ask you, Michael, how many times did they mention on MS-13 DNC, on MS Now, whatever they call it, MSNBC, how many times have they mentioned the murder here by Marcos Valdez? How many times did they mention Todd Stewart's name in the last 24 hours since the story broke? How many times?
1: 0.0.
0: As Dean Vernon Wormer would say, 0.0 is the correct answer. They have not mentioned the story. So if you're a lifelong Democrat and you get your news from NBC fake news and MS-13, not going to mention the story. And then we said, well, let's check CNN, because surely CNN talked about it. And it turns out that the names were mentioned once on CNN, and only once, in the 10 p.m. hour last night. And it was during a panel discussion. And here's what happened. They had a New York Post reporter on by the name of Lydia Moynihan. Lydia Moynihan, New York Post reporter, where they actually report the news. And Lydia Moynihan went to bring up this story, and the rest of the panel immediately jumped in, apparently knowing the story, and shouted her down and talked over her and made sure that it couldn't be talked about. This is what it sounded like. The only mention of the story on CNN.
2: Just one time, I would love to hear about a far scarier incident. In the last 24 hours, we learned that Todd Stewart was murdered by an illegal immigrant who was let out by a California judge who already committed a crime. Why is there never a segment or footage shown of American citizens who are killed by illegal?
3: Targeting illegal aliens who commit crimes. I agree.
2: So that's
3: what the Trump administration said that they were going to do.
4: But then
3: we're deporting people who are law-abiding citizens, or not citizens, but law-abiding residents.
0: Law-abiding citizens, law-abiding residents. She couldn't get the statement out. Lydia Moynihan, I'd like to see a segment. There's video of it. You're not covering the story. Why are you not covering the story? Said Lydia Moynihan. And what did it sound like, Michael? Just amazing. There they are. Said, well, you know, Trump said he was only gonna, but he's just deporting our handsome next-door neighbor who's a Tren de Aragua gang member. And these people won't. Well, we're not going to talk about that. We're going to change the subject to attack Trump. Now, I got an idea. Why don't you cover the news? Cover the news. Lydia Moynihan tried to bring up the story so that CNN would talk about it, and that's not allowed on CNN. So immediately start talking over, Trump said. I got an idea. You know, this is why you filthies have the trust factor of convicted child molesters when it comes to the American public, because you don't cover the news. And the doctor that I talked to last week, I had to tell him, hey, I worked for CNN. I can tell you they're not giving you the news you need to get, whether you're Jewish, whether you're not Jewish, whether you believe that murder is wrong, that illegal alien gang members shouldn't be riding roughshod across the country. But our news media, and that's it. That was the entirety of the coverage of that story on all of CNN, on all of their shows combined. That's it. Because one woman with the New York Post made reference to it, and then it just got rolled over. That was the end of it. MS has not even mentioned it. Hasn't come up. not a story they cover. Not good for the Democrat Party or for Gavin Newsom. They're pro-murder. The Democrat Party and their news media allies are pro-crime, pro-murder, pro-gang, anti-American.
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0: An amazing story out of the Southern Poverty Law Center. One of their chieftains indicted for stealing lots of money and funding hate groups that they're supposed to be opposing. CNN is pretending they have an exclusive when everybody got the story at the same time at a press conference, but that's pretty funny. In the meantime, let's go to the telephones, Michael. Let's go to Jeff, calling from beautiful Alpine, Texas. Jeff, you're on the Chris Plant Show.
1: Yeah, Chris, thank you for taking the call.
0: Yeah, you bet.
1: An alarming thought occurred to me recently. Mm-hmm. We can all agree that these socialist Democrats are enemies of America, I think. But the thing that occurred to me was enough of them are going to get elected to Congress to have sway, and hopefully not enough of them to Senate. But either way, they're going to have some sway. Mm-hmm. And so when they decide they're going to pull their power play, I think they're going to insist that some of their members get on very sensitive congressional committees like intelligence, armed services, whatever, where things are revealed that we don't want our enemies to know about. Mm-hmm. And, you know, what do we do to fight against that?
0: Well, that's a great question. You're thinking that these Bolsheviks who want to end the Senate and pack the Supreme Court and end the Electoral College and the rest, that they may not be people that we want to trust with sensitive national security secrets?
1: Well, yeah, and I don't, you know, if Adam Schiff was a disaster, these people would be. I mean, we would have Hassan Parker or whatever his name is with a seat at the table in all of those committees.
0: Well, yeah, I got it. And he's not even running, but all of his allies are
1: that. Yeah. But they're all loyal to him, you know?
0: Well, that's right. Yeah, and he's their spiritual leader since they have no actual spiritual leader. You're absolutely right. You raise a great point, and it's a great question. How do we ensure that they're not? We can assume that they're treacherous. It wouldn't be going out on too much of a limb to say that they're traitorous. And I got to, you know, the FBI is going to have to watch them very closely, I think. Which FBI?
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4: With another ARN News update, I'm Leah Brandon. A lawsuit challenging a planned massive data center in Birmingham is going to trial next year. Residents are suing over the project off Lakeshore Parkway. Plaintiffs contend the city should not have issued a building permit. The trial regarding the Nebius data center is scheduled for next March. An update on that parasite illness outbreak. The state health department says more than 100 cases have been reported across Alabama. And Brassfield and Gorey breaking ground on a four-story, 88,000-square-foot building to expand its headquarters in the Birmingham Lakeview District. CEO Rob Blaylock says they're investing in the city's future by expanding their workforce, growing their footprint, and putting resources where their roots are. The project is expected to be completed in 2028 and will create at least 80 new full-time positions. I'm Leah Brandon.
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9: I'm Dan Loney with Your Money Now. There was good news on consumer prices yesterday and more good news on wholesale prices today. The PPI report showed producer prices flat for the month of July, which was better than the expected increase of 0.2%. The year-over-year increase came in at 4.7%, that also better than expected. Luxury retailer Tapestry beat Wall Street views last quarter, but its Kate Spade business came up short of expectations, with revenue down 7% in the period. Shares are down 14% today. Meanwhile, Coach sales rose 14% year-over-year. The company is also expecting sluggish annual revenue growth. Tapestry leadership said it is also focusing more on younger shoppers who are first-time market entrants. Wall Street is currently mixed despite the better-than-expected inflation data. The Dow Industrial Average in the red, down less than 0.1%. The Nasdaq up more than 200 points. Meanwhile, oil prices are pulling back. West Texas crude is down more than 2% at $81 a barrel. That's your money now.
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0: Hey, it's Chris Plant on WTLS, Score 94, and Fun 101. Break. Todd Stewart, 68-year-old man, butchered in his front yard by an illegal alien from Venezuela that Democrats waved into the country, that a Gavin Newsom judge let out of jail 24 hours earlier after multiple crimes being committed. And he's a burglar, and he was apparently burgling people's garages when he attacked Todd Stewart and butchered him. Marcos Valdez, killer, murderer, illegal alien, waved into the country by the Democrat Party, released again and again after being arrested again and again by Democrats and Democrat-appointed judges in California, until he finally murdered a 68-year-old Todd Stewart in his front yard with a big knife. And whose murder is more outrageous? Whose killing is more outrageous, George Floyd's or Todd Stewart's? I would say Todd Stewart's murder is much more outrageous than George Floyd's death by cardiac failure while being arrested and resisting arrest yet again. And they put the police officer in prison for murder, and where a Democrat stabbed him 22 times in an effort to murder him. The Democrat Party is fine with that, by the way. By the way, remarkable stuff, these people. And the Southern Poverty Law Center is a very popular organization with Democrats. They claim to be trackers of hate groups. And we learned recently that they've been funding hate groups, taking the money that people give to the Southern Poverty Law Center and funneling the money secretly to people that call themselves Nazis and people that call themselves racists. And the Southern Poverty Law Center is funding them and then they write reports on them, say, see, I told you these people are out there, and Southern Poverty Law Center are the ones funding them. Now, news surfaced yesterday about this woman, a senior person at the Southern Poverty Law Center, a woman whose last name is funny. It's Be Rich, Be Rich. And she'd been stealing money, turns out, because she wanted to be rich. And I looked at the coverage of this. ABC News has the story. DOJ charges former Southern Poverty Law Center CFO, the chief financial officer, with fraud. CBS News, U.S. indicts former SPLC, we all call it by the abbreviation SPLC, and it goes on and on. USA Today, former SPLC, and The Hill has the story. The Hindustan Times has the story. The Wall Street Journal has the story. The Associated Press, Politico, Daily Journal, and this is my favorite. CNN has exclusive, colon. Now, I just read every news story in every news organization in the country had the story at the same time. And CNN says, exclusive, former employee, always a former, at Southern Poverty Law Center arrested on fraud charges. Fraud charges. And the people there, they say, a former employee of the Southern Poverty Law Center has been arrested in California on charges that she oversaw secret payments to informants inside of white supremacist groups, one of whom she was allegedly living with and had a romantic relationship with at the time. So I mean, she's living with and sleeping with a guy who's in one of these white supremacist groups, and they say, well, he's an informant, and we're funneling money to him. The woman, Heidi Be Rich, B-E-I-R-I-C-H, Be Rich, she wanted to be rich, previously ran the Southern Poverty Law Center's project tracking hate groups in the U.S., and she's living with one. The Justice Department, has alleged that the program, which is no longer running, defrauded donors who did not realize they were helping to pay individuals inside the same groups that the Southern Poverty Law Center aimed to root out. That should say claimed to be rooting out. Be Rich allegedly oversaw payments of donors' money to the people inside these hate groups, according to an indictment unsealed Wednesday. They found out about it when the indictment was unsealed and handed up. She also allegedly shared a bank account with one of those sources, which included funds from the Southern Poverty Law Center payments. So she's scheming money, and said, listen to this. I believe she was part of the effort to open bank accounts in completely fictitious companies' names and make payments to individuals for reasons that were not accurate as described, Attorney General Todd Blanche said at a news conference on Wednesday. Wait a minute, I thought you guys had an exclusive here. And you found out at an Attorney General news conference on Wednesday, hey, we got an exclusive here. Todd Blanche said, this is exactly what we said would happen in a case like this, which is that our investigators and U.S. attorneys and the agents working the case can keep on working even after the initial indictment. They're still learning more. Be Rich has been charged as part of a superseding indictment with wire fraud conspiracy to commit fraud, to submit fraud statements to a federally insured bank, and conspiracy to conceal money laundering. A lawyer for Heidi Be Rich denied wrongdoing on her part. Now, she's just taking money from the Southern Poverty Law Center, funneling it to the guy that she's living with, who she's sleeping with, who she shares a bank account with, and he is inside a white supremacist group that they're allegedly fighting. And they say, oh, no, he's an informant. He's feeding us information about them, so naturally we have to pay him to be inside. The Southern Poverty Law Center has fought the case, arguing that the government is mischaracterizing a longstanding informant program. The Southern Poverty Law Center has a longstanding informant program. So that's their way of saying they've been doing this forever, funding the white supremacist groups and the Nazi groups. An informant program designed to gather intelligence on hate groups. Well, thank God for you guys. And accused the Justice Department of charging them for political reasons. You're funding white supremacists while you're claiming you're fighting them. And people are donating money to you. Attorneys for the Southern Poverty Law Center have also said that law enforcement officials have used information gathered by the organization's informants in the past. Well, see, you guys are, you're on the inside, and isn't that great? Just amazing stuff. Mm-mm-mm. Despite her role in overseeing the payments, Heidi Beerich, some of which were directed to, listen to this, to an imperial wizard in the KKK. That's one of the great titles anywhere, isn't it? The imperial wizard. That and the exalted cyclops. I like the Senator Robert Byrd, the Democrat senator from West Virginia. He was the exalted cyclops of the KKK. But she was sending money to the imperial wizard at the KKK. Beerich allegedly had a romantic relationship with one source, wink, wink, who infiltrated a white supremacy group and stole documents for the SPLC. Well, isn't that illegal? Isn't that the Watergate scandal all over again right there? But that's okay because they're doing it. Amazing stuff, according to the indictment. That person, prosecutors say, was paid over $1 million by the Southern Poverty Law Center since 2007, $140,000 of which was put into a bank account that Beerich and the person, the white supremacist, shared. They shared. They got, hey, here's 140 grand of Southern Poverty Law Center money. Let's put it in our shared bank account. I'm going back to my white supremacy brunch because it's Sunday, you know. Beerich allegedly used that money rather to pay for their personal living expenses. Well, what else would you use it for? The documents say that the person allegedly stole the money, used as part of an article that the Southern Poverty Law Center later published. Sure, it's expensive to write an article. Beerich then allegedly paid a second informant $6,000 to take the fall for the stolen documents. Nothing illegal going on here. Dr. Beerich is innocent, they said, and this case is without merit, her attorney, Michael J. Proctor, said in a statement. But wait a minute. How much money and for how long and been going on forever? Dr. Beerich, she be rich, won't be silenced or intimidated by the government's false and political allegations now, the lawyer said. Sure. That's just great. Southern Poverty Law Center told CNN, their close friends, that the indictment has not changed their commitment to the cause. The cause is to raise lots of money and spread it around to hate groups and then to live with the people in the hate groups that that steal the money. That's just a great story. The Democrat Party, aren't they something? Yes, they are. All right, now I am looking at the audio that we collected for you. Yesterday, I was watching the television news. It was 4 o'clock in the afternoon. The Fox News Channel was on. And this guy, Will Kane, has a TV show on Fox. And he was interviewing a Republican member of the House of Representatives, Brandon Gill, who's a young guy, and he's a smart guy, and he speaks well. And I was watching him yesterday, and I said, well, I'm going to have to grab some of this and share it with the nice people on the radio. So that's what I did. Now, Michael, let's go to soundbite number one, numero uno, as the Democrats like to say. And Florida Congressman, Republican Brandon Gill, talking to Will Kane on Fox News yesterday. And he asked the congressman, he said, of all the things the Democrats are up to here, what is the worst? He says, is it that open borders, mass migration, is it socialism, or is it the fact that they're advancing Islamism and political Islam? Brandon Gill started with this.
1: If you had to nail it down, though, I would certainly say mass migration. That is the one thing that touches every single part of American life. If you ask yourself, you know, why are wages being suppressed? Why are rents very high? Why, whenever I go to the doctor's office or to the hospital, do I have to wait for 3 hours? All of that is driven by mass migration. Ask yourself, why are we seeing a decline in the economic viability of America's social institutions? Why are our roads less safe? All of that is driven by mass migration.
0: Yeah, jobs, wages, hospitals, medical care, we're funding all of it. The murder in California of Todd Stewart by an illegal alien from Venezuela who's been arrested again and again and released again and again by the Democrats. And And he's telling you the roads are less safe. How many people have read the stories here? Families being killed by illegal aliens driving trucks after they got driver's licenses from Democrats. Mass migration, the hospitals, the wages, rents are high. And everything they do has a negative impact on the United States. Brandon Gill was not

0: for many years, and they're getting more and more aggressive about that, racial polarization, racial balkanization, pitting one racial group against another racial group. And the left has been doing this for 100 years. Now the left in the United States is becoming very active in racial division. All things must be seen through the prism of race, class, and gender. And now there are 78 genders because of the mental illnesses of the Democrat Party. And Congressman Brandon Gill from Texas, Republican from Texas, then talking about how young people, you know, college campuses, even high school campuses, where they're being indoctrinated and brainwashed by the lunatics and the Democrat socialists of America, Brandon Gill.
1: A lot of these young people who are moving to the DSA, what they're doing is I think they're recognizing there's something wrong in the country right now. Wages are not keeping up with inflation. Rents are way too high. I'm coming out of college with massive student loan debt. I'm having a hard time getting a job. And socialism is trying to, the DSA is trying to sell sort of a bill of goods to fix these problems, when in reality, it's these left-wing ideology that has created all of these problems in the first place. Mass migration being one of the biggest things.
0: Mass migration being one of the biggest things. And he's right. Now he's a Texas guy. Also, I'm reminded of, remember that guy in New York a few years ago, Michael, who's a black guy, he's running for office there, and his whole theme was the rent is too damn high. The rent is, and this was a decade ago in New York, the rent is too damn high. But it's true, young people are big. They, you know, you graduate from college, there's no job for you because you got a degree in feminist studies and you're a white guy and stupid things like that. But aren't they amazing? Brandon Gill, he was so good. I got to tell you, and here he is talking about what the Democrats are doing with open borders and millions of illegal aliens.
1: Ask yourself, whenever you flood this country with millions of people, primarily illegal, but also large-scale legal immigration in certain areas, what does that do? That suppresses wages while at the same time driving up the price of rent and the price of housing. So you're getting hit on both fronts. These are also the same people who are coming in and taking American jobs, making it harder to find work. They're the reason why whenever you go to the hospital and you realize your doctor bill or your insurance bill is insane, you realize it's because we have millions of people from all over the third world that have been let into our country, and we're subsidizing their health care, and your insurance prices are paying for that. I mean, you can go on and on and on, but that's what I think that it all does go back to mass migration.
0: Obamacare and Obamacare, they fixed everything in health care, then they opened the borders. Obama told us the fundamental transformation of America was coming, and you better teach your kids to speak Spanish. Brandon Gill had more to say.
1: The left has used a framework of sort of cultural Marxism, and that's a way of dividing up Americans into either different racial groups, ethnic groups, gender groups, whatever, and sort of playing them off against each other. So large-scale Islamic immigration into the United States benefits the left because they're able to play that group off of other groups and say that you're the victim, you need to be able to come into this country and bring all of your family members, and it's the evil Republicans who aren't allowing you to do that.
0: That's right. And I've talked today and yesterday, the foot baths in the airport in Dallas, the live animal slaughter in your backyard in Hamtramck, Michigan, Sharia law being introduced, Sharia law finances being introduced. Brandon Gill's having none of it.
1: I think on the other hand, you also see what are some of the similarities between socialism and Islamism? And one of them is certainly power. They're both ideologies that seek to have either the government or this religious ideology really have its hands into every part of your public and your private lives. And I think that power is what kind of unifies both socialists and Islamists.
0: Yeah, man. Yeah, this guy, Brandon Gill, he's a smart guy. He speaks well. He knows whereof he speaks. He has an economy of language. It's very nice to see, actually. He's got a future in politics, I think, which means he'll probably leave because might be too intelligent for politics today. We've got Abdul Al-Sayed, Democrat, jihadi, anti-Semite, coming up. He's running in Michigan. He hates football. He hates masculinity. And what, football is slavery? This guy's really something. The Democrat Party. Coming up.
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15: The New York Post, which reports the news, they've got a headline. Hochul, the New York Democrat Governor Kathy Hochul. Hochul shells out over $7 million to cover legal bills for 1,400 migrant children in New York. In New York, that's the headline, right? 1,400 migrant, and you only need legal bills if you're actually illegal, right? $7 million in legal bills, New York taxpayers, and there you go. Governor Kathy Hochul announced the Empire State will be shelling out over $7 million to cover the legal bills of more than 1,000 unaccompanied migrant children across New York. The parents just threw them out there because they don't really want them, apparently. $7.25 million in funding will cover an estimated 1,400 migrant kids facing removal proceedings, which means they're illegal, including about 250 in detention. And then Kathy Hochul discovered the story, right? And she posted the story on Twitter, and she wrote, "Damn right I did." She wrote, "Damn right I did," because, you know, if it's illegal, the Democrats support it. The Democrats want to fund illegal activity. They fund crime. They fund criminals. And that's the Democrat Party.
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16: I'm Mike Hempen with an AP News Minute. Stocks are rising toward an all-time high.
17: I'm Damian Tracy, and this is Markets in a Minute. Stocks rose in morning trading on Wall Street Thursday. The S&P 500 rose 0.4% and was near its record set last week. The Dow rose 125 points or 0.2%. The NASDAQ Composite rose 0.5%. Treasury yields eased in the bond market. A report showed that the rate of inflation at the wholesale level slowed in July. That follows a report Wednesday that showed the rate of inflation at the consumer level also slowed in July. Crude oil prices fell. Damian Troisi, New York.
16: Forecasters say tropical storm Layla has formed in the Pacific Ocean, and a hurricane watch has been issued for the Big Island of Hawaii. The National Hurricane Center says the storm could bring heavy rain, high winds, and dangerous surf to the Hawaiian Islands starting late Friday. I'm Mike Hempen.
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24: Quick question for the boy dads out there. Do you know what your son sees when he opens his phone? There's a good chance it includes a world now known as the manosphere. A recent survey by Common Sense Media found 73% of teen boys regularly come across this kind of masculinity-focused content that sometimes paints men as victims and women as the enemy. Now here's what struck me. Boys rarely look for it. They may be searching for workout tips or skincare, and the algorithm serves up the rest. Child psychotherapist Katie Hurley spent 6 months studying these spaces for her new book called Breaking the Boy Code. What she found underneath all that bravado was insecurity. Boys searching for belonging, purpose, mattering. The best thing you can do as a parent is then making time to listen without rushing to fix anything. I'm Dr. Sanjay Gupta, helping you live a better life.
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0: I know we don't always see eye to eye on a lot of stuff, but you have to literally at some point, I know you don't want to do this, defend me. That requires you at some point to basically take the L a little bit and maybe be a little bit more honest about how I'm not this dangerous, toxic, radical force.
1: Hassan Piker, who's a dangerous, radical, toxic force, and everything that he protests, he loves, that's who he is. He's a horrible, filthy, racist, communist, anti-American, terrorist-loving, he's a mainstream Democrat. They'll be running him for office sooner rather than later, I think. The radicals are in charge of the Democrat Party. Extremists. That's why they've been calling everybody all these names for years now, because they knew that that's actually who they are and who they hang out with. And I love this woman from the Southern Poverty Law Center that we were just talking about. Be Rich. She's about Be Rich. She gave $1 million of Southern Poverty Law Center money to her boyfriend, who she's living with whom she shares a bank account. And according to the indictment, the money was used to recruit new members to white supremacy organizations, and her boyfriend was in there. Oh, no, he was just infiltrating. Yeah, sure he was. I thought we had law enforcement for that, not the Southern Poverty Law Center, but recruit new members, host rallies, listen to this now, buy materials for cross burnings and KKK robes. I don't think they've had a cross burning in like 80 years, have they? You'd see them on the internet if those were happening, wouldn't you? I think you would. Everybody's got a phone with a camera in it, thanks to the patriarchy and white men. You're welcome. Buy materials for cross burnings and KKK robes. Where do you get your KKK robes, Mike? You gotta go to out of the Senator Robert Byrd Museum in West Virginia to get your KKK robes. He was the exalted Cyclops and a Democrat senator forever from West Virginia. I interviewed him more than once. He was a good friend of Joe Biden's, good friend of Joe Biden's. So if you're giving money to the Southern Poverty Law Center, if you've given money to the Southern Poverty Law Center, know that they're funding buying materials for cross burnings for KKK robes. They look expensive, don't they? And the nice ones. And host rallies and recruit new members, because that's what the Democrat Party is busy doing. The Democrat Party, their boy Nathan Bedford Forrest, invented and created the White Knights of the Ku Klux Klan after the Democrats lost the Civil War. And their boy Jefferson Davis, who was the president of the Confederate States of America. These people, can I just say, these people. Boy, oh boy. Yes, sir. And they... You had illegal aliens like Marcos Irarrázaval Valdez, who committed murder in California of 68-year-old Todd Stewart in his front yard. This guy has been in the country illegally for 19 years. Last year, in September of 2025, the Department of Homeland Security requested an immigration detainer for him, but California doesn't cooperate with the federal government. They're a breakaway republic. They're like the Confederate States of America all over again. And then April of this year, he was arrested after multiple burglaries. He's an illegal alien, a detainer, arrested for multiple burglaries. Democrats let him go. That was in April. Then August 4th, he's arrested again for violating his home detention, monitoring, got ankle bracelet, took it off, all that stuff. August 5th, judge released him, said, oh, you just, in your own recognizance, you can go on August 5th. And then on August 6th, he murdered a 68-year-old man, Todd Stewart, by slashing him to death with a big knife in his own front yard. And he's arrested again. And the Democrats shrug. And they genuinely and authentically don't care, because they don't care about human life. It's the thing about them. Human life is not their bag. They really like abortion. They just expanded abortion in Massachusetts right up to the moment of birth, and that's good. And also, I did the math on this, and I got to tell you, pro-life groups and Catholic groups and Republicans in Congress ought to be talking about this. Last year, In 2025 in the United States, we had more than 1.1 million abortions in the United States, and the Democrats applaud that. Since Roe v. Wade was overturned, the number of abortions has actually increased in the United States because the Democrats really had to put their nose to the grindstone, you know, and harvest those organs. 1.1 is actually 1.126 million abortions last year in the United States, in the United States alone. They like to pay for them overseas to the Democrats because they just don't like humanity. They don't like human life. But I looked it up because I'm a fan of history and things like that. And turns out in the Nazi death camp in Poland, the word that is synonymous with mass murder, Auschwitz. In Auschwitz, opened from 1940 to 1945, they murdered 1.1 million people in Auschwitz. The entirety of Auschwitz being opened during World War II, the death camp extraordinaire, they murdered 1.1 million people, and the world is horrified. Last year, not over 5 years, but just last year alone, 1.1 million abortions just in the United States of America. And the New York Times and CNN, they shrug. They just shrug. That's, yeah, sure. Isn't that amazing? Yes, sir. That's great. You're a Democrat party. Also, there was a funny moment yesterday, the WNBA, where two men who used to play in the NBA would like to come in and play as women because they identify as women and they just want to play as women. Is that too much to ask? The WNBA put together a task force. The W is for women, but they don't know what the word means, and they literally don't know what the word means. Just like a Supreme Court justice that Barack Obama chose, Ketanji Brown Jackson. WNBA task force discusses transgender athletes amid Führer. There's a Führer, you know, like the leader of Germany during World War II. There was a Führer. I know, it's not the same. WNBA task force discusses transgender athletes amid Führer, and ESPN has this story. A WNBA task force of team presidents and general managers met on Wednesday, that's yesterday, and discussed transgender athletes, but did not arrive at any eligibility rules, according to a statement sent to ESPN by a league spokesperson. They're talking transgenders, and they have a spokesperson, not a spokesman or a spokeswoman. It's a spokesperson. They wouldn't want to assign a gender to the spokesman there, because then you'd have to check their genitals, things like that. In recent weeks, demonstrations and demonstrators have staged rallies at Indiana Fever games for and against transgender inclusion. What kind of a moron are you? You're protesting at a WNBA game in favor of men playing against them. And then two men have stepped up, and they said, they're, you know, Enes Kanter, Freedom, and what's his name, Wright, who is running for Senate, and they want to play as women, and now they say, well, no, you can't play because everything is arbitrary and random and idiotic, and they don't know what they're talking about. But demonstrators have staged rallies at Indiana Fever games for and against transgender inclusion after Fever guard Sophie Cunningham, who is a great civil rights leader, more important than Al Sharpton, that's for sure, in terms of civil rights, said in an ESPN article that she supports barring transgender girls. What is a transgender girl? Now, listen to what they've done to the language. Transgender girl is a boy. A transgender man or woman is a man. And they're all mentally ill, honestly. So Sophie Cunningham was just great. Article, she supports barring transgender girls and women from girls and women's sports. Now, that's because transgender girls and women are boys and men, and they use these words to muddy the waters because of their mental illnesses, honestly. They're butchering the culture, biology, science, language, everything turned upside down and set on fire with Molotov cocktails. The league's statement Wednesday says, today's meeting covered a wide range of topics, including ongoing discussions on transgender athletes and the continued hate and vitriol directed at players online. What are you? You're already veering off into loony land. We will continue to engage all league stakeholders. Take all your league stakeholders and sit on them, Potsy, stakeholders in the coming weeks and months. We will approach these important conversations thoughtfully and in alignment with the values of our league. Nobody knows what the values of your league are because you don't know what they are yourselves. There are no immediate eligibility matters affecting the WNBA, and we strongly denounce the bad faith efforts to use these topics to demean or marginalize others. Again, biology, science, Supreme Court justice doesn't know what a woman is. She's a woman, and she doesn't know what a woman is. The league got together. They had a big meeting with stakeholders and all of these ridiculous things. WNBA has no publicly available policy governing eligibility of transgender or intersex athletes. This is what ESPN is writing. They're pathetic, honestly. You know what it is? Every cell on every man's being is because of the patriarchy, we cracked the genetic code long ago. You know, XX and XY and all that good stuff. Males are XY chromosomes, female are XX chromosomes, and isn't that great stuff? And every cell in your body reveals that. Every hair on your body reveals that. And, you know, if your burned-up corpse is pulled out of the wreckage of a building fire, they can figure out what your gender was from the charred flesh and bones of your body left behind, because thanks to the patriarchy and white guys in America, all this was figured out long ago. But you guys are mentally ill. You're mental dwarves. And I don't care if you want to cross-dress, but don't make your cross-dressing part of my everyday life, because I don't want to spend this much time caring about you. I just want to live my life and be left alone. I'd be happy if you lived your life and wanted to be left alone, too. But you don't want to be left alone. You want everyone else to be a part of your everyday mental struggles. Just amazing stuff. WNBA Commissioner Kathy Engelbert. She's Kathy Engelbert. I wonder if she's related to Engelbert Humperdinck. What do you think? Previously sent a memo to teams saying the task force of WNBA team presidents and general managers would discuss the issue at the meeting, which was already scheduled. The WNBA, they have no guideline at all. They didn't before the meeting. They still don't after the meeting. And I think if Enes Kanter Freedom is prevented from playing as a woman in the WNBA, then he should sue you all for the whole $180 that you guys made last year. You know, the WNBA is subsidized by the NBA because it would be sexist not to. And shouldn't it be like the LNBA, shouldn't it? Like the LG NBA, Lesbian Gay National Basketball Association, because I guess there are a couple of straight women. And those are the ones that get beat up and they're being harassed by the lunatic coaches and all that good stuff. Man, oh, man. All right, Michael, let's take a phone call. We can go back to completely ignoring the WNBA as we've always done. Let's go to Marty calling from the Ozarks, which is a wide open territory. Marty, you're on the Chris Plant Show.
2: Good morning. This is truly an honor. And real quick, that is one in a WNBA game I would pay to see with Enes Kanter Freedom.
1: Yeah, I agree. I agree.
2: Yeah. It would be amazing. Okay. Even if some of these DSA people are elected, I don't think that they can be seated. They cannot take the oath of office because you swear to uphold the Constitution. And Article 1, if you remember right, establishes the Senate, and they want to abolish the Senate. So those cancel each other out.
1: Well, you know, they hate and they've waged war against the organization, call themselves the Oath Keepers, right? If you serve in the military, the police, you take the oath, and all enemies, foreign and domestic, and support and defend the Constitution of the United States. And you're right, they'd have to fake it and put their hand on, a dog training book rather than the Bible. They don't believe in the Constitution or the Bible or the United States of America. So and they don't swear oaths, and if you're an oath keeper, they try to put you in prison. The Democrat Party is taking us down an awful road, aren't they, Marty?
2: Oh, my gosh. and that road needs to be under construction because they will not work. I'm sorry.
1: Yeah, yeah, it's one ongoing pothole. It's yeah, it's good stuff. But you raise a great point, and you're right. I would watch a WNBA game with Enes Kanter, Freedom, and Royce White, and I think they should both play on the same team, Marty. I think one WNBA team should draft Enes Kanter, Freedom, and Royce White. Let's see, 6'10" and 6'8" men. Strong men at 6'8" and 6'10". I want both of those guys on the same WNBA team, and that's a game I'd watch. I'd DVR that. I'd watch it. I'd watch it in slow motion. I'd want instant replay on that. That'd be fun. And you're right. The commies of the DSA, the oath of office. They would never take the oath. They couldn't. I mean, you think they're going to take the oath of office and stand by the Constitution of the United States of America? They have to become oath keepers. I just don't think that's an option. We're in a terrible place because of the Democrats, the Democrat Party, which is not democratic at all. Thank you, Marty.
3: I'm transgender. I identify as sometimes identifying as a woman for purposes of basketball, professional basketball. I think I'd be unstoppable.
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0: Now, I don't know how many of you bought a Powerball lottery ticket yesterday. I bought a Powerball lottery ticket yesterday. I went to the, and I'm not going to embellish, I bought three Powerball. I don't normally buy three, but I bought three yesterday. Because the Powerball jackpot was over $1 billion yesterday. And I could use a new car. You know, my car is 10 years old. And I thought if I had $1 billion, I could buy a new car. So I went to the grocery store, and I went over to the counter where you get the lottery tickets, and you don't get them at every cashier. You get them at this desk over there. So I went over to the desk, and there's nobody there. There's nobody working there. And I stood there, and one of the guys, cashiers, he yells, he just went away for a minute. He'll be right back. And I said, okay. And I'm standing there by myself. And while I'm standing there for 10 minutes, it was more than a minute. And another lady came up behind me, and then another lady came up behind me. And we're standing there and kind of chatting, making small talk a little bit. And behind us at the cash register line, there is a little old woman. And I swear she was not 5 feet tall, probably 4'10", 4'10". And she came over, and I said, you should take this, the guy showed up. I said, you should take this lady in front of me. Take this lady in front of me. So, okay, she asked, 90 years old, if a day, asked for two packs of Marlboro Light 100s. Marlboro Light 100s. I said, that might stunt your growth. And this is the startling part. They were $30.72.
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3: With another ARN News update, I'm Leah Brandon. The state is scheduled to execute Jeremy Williams today for the rape and murder of a 5-year-old girl in 2021. The girl was handed over by her own mother in exchange for money police say she wanted for drugs. Williams told his attorneys not to appeal the death sentence. The city of Helena has approved a 6-month pause on data centers this week and other developments. The temporary ban includes new or expanding data centers, gas stations, auto parts, and mechanic shops, as well as automobile and manufactured home dealerships. And a lawsuit challenging that planned massive data center in Birmingham will go to trial next year. Residents are suing over the Nebius project off of Lakeshore Parkway. Plaintiffs say the city should not have issued a building permit. That trial is scheduled for March. I'm Leah Brandon.
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8: I'm Dan Loney with Your Money Now. Ford says it's going to be upping the production levels for its Lincoln brand vehicles here in the U.S. beginning in 2030. The Detroit automaker also said it would phase out importing vehicles from China for the U.S. market. Ford said the increased production is expected to generate thousands of direct and indirect U.S. jobs. Facebook and Instagram owner Meta says it has taken down more than 750,000 accounts suspected were held by Australians age under 16 since the world first ban on teen accounts. The company also promised more action in the face of possible regulatory intervention. The cost of construction in the world of AI may also be leading to an increase in the PPI report today. Construction for private capital investment was up 2.3% in the month of July. It's believed that it is tied to the amount of work being done on data centers. Wall Street stocks are mixed, with the NASDAQ up more than 140 points. That's Your Money Now.
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0: Yeah, I love this. It did make me laugh yesterday. The little 4'10", 90-year-old woman, she had to be 90 if she was a day. And I let her go in front of me in line and the two people behind me because she was 4'10" and 90 years old, and she had a cute little smile. And she asked the man behind the counter for two packs of Marlboro Lights, Marlboro Light 100s. You know, why would you get the regular length when you get the 100s? And that wasn't the astonishing part, that the little tiny 90-year-old woman was getting two packs of Marlboro Lights, but the guy said that's $30.72 for two packs of cigarettes. That's amazing. I think she could get pot for about the same amount of money. That's pretty extraordinary. $30.72. And overwhelmingly, that's taxes, of course, because the government, you know, they got to take their share to make the Corleone family look modest. And I was there, as I said, to get my winning Powerball ticket. I didn't get the winning Powerball ticket. But the jackpot was more than $1 billion, more than $1 billion with a B yesterday. And it turns out somebody won, probably a lady. It's always a lady that wins, isn't it? But yesterday somebody won. And it's somebody in Illinois won. But here's the thing. The jackpot, they say, they call it an estimated jackpot because they're still raking in money right up to the last minute. $1.04 billion. Now, that $0.4 billion, that's $40 billion, the .04. It's $40 million. But it's $1.04 billion. That's the estimated jackpot. Now, the cash value, if you say, hey, I won the lottery and it's $1.04 billion, I'll take that right now. And I say, okay, you take that right now. Well, if you take it right now, you get $450.5 million. But wait, it was over a billion. Now I get less than half a billion? Well, yeah, the government takes $550 million of that because they have the guns and they're not going to give you the money. They're gonna steal as much as they can. Isn't that amazing? They're gonna take $550 million of it, and if you take the buyout right up front, and if you decide that you want it spread out over years, I heard this morning on the news that it's not 20 years, it's 29 years. It's 29 years to collect the $1 billion. because it's a shakedown. It's a scam. And they say, oh, yeah, but we can use that $550 million for education. No, you're not. Look at what you've done so far. People are getting dumber in school. Maybe you shouldn't be given any money at all, since the money we give you makes people dumber. Isn't that amazing? Yeah, but one person in Illinois got the Powerball, got the whole thing, and that's pretty great. Illinois jackpot winner, one jackpot winner. And then, somebody in Massachusetts won $2 million, and some other people won $1 million prizes. I didn't win any of them, but the $1 billion prize, pretty good. And then you see, it's $1 billion. Hey, you won $1 billion. Well, the government takes $550 million before they give you one shekel, because that's how crooked the Democrats are, how crooked everything is that the government runs. Just amazing. These people releasing illegal aliens to murder because it makes them feel good. All right, that's the end of that story. Well, that was my brief trip to the grocery store. Remarkable stuff. Here it is. All right, let's go back to the Democrats for a minute, shall we? The Democrats have one of their heroes is Abdul al-Sayed. He's a jihadi. He hates the Jews. He hates America and white people, all that good stuff. He is, it's Abdul Rahman Mohammed al-Sayed. And that's, if you can't pronounce it, get my name out of your mouth. So he's trying hard to be ghetto. And he's a freak, and he does these, dancing music videos with a bullhorn, and his ego is completely insane. It's just nuts. He's an epidemiologist. He's a politician. He's the Democratic nominee for the United States Senate in Michigan, and you know Michigan is a nice Midwestern state. What's going on with the Democrat Party? Let's go to soundbite number 10, Michael. Abdul Rahman Mohammed al-Sayed on a podcast. And just don't call him commies, except everything he says indicates that he's a communist. And he said, well, you know, private companies shouldn't be private. He wants state control of private companies, which is Joseph Stalin, the Hitler and the Nazis of the Socialist Workers' Party in Germany. They allowed some companies to keep operating as long as they just provided services to the Nazi Party, to the National Socialist Party. And the Democrat Party today, a great many of them are saying out loud, well, we want to take control of, all of the corporations, businesses that people have built. We're going to take control. Here's Abdul Rahman Mohammed al-Sayed, Democrat candidate for Senate in, of all places, Michigan.
14: Are you in favor of public ownership models like the one Bernie introduced?
15: So I want to actually take it a step further.
14: Okay.
15: I agree that we need public ownership.
0: But I also agree
15: that we need some system of public control.
14: Yeah.
15: Like, what is the point of democracy if it's not to protect us from existential risk?
0: Yeah, public ownership and public control. That means the state. Public ownership and public control, and what's the point if if we're not controlling the private companies? Of course, the state has to control the private companies. Isn't that amazing? Just extraordinary stuff. That's just great. Mm-mm-mm. Yes, sir. Public control. That means the state takes over. And he says public ownership. I want to take it a step further, public control and public ownership. He's a complete kleptocratic, psychopathic communist who would destroy the world, destroy capitalism. There would be a giant thermonuclear war worldwide, and we'd be lucky to get out alive. Yeah, he wants to take it a step further, public control of private companies. And there you go. Mm-hmm. Public ownership. That's the guy. That's the Democrat. Also, listen to this. The Democrat Party, they love school shootings. They love murdering people, and especially children. As many abortions last year as there were people killed at Auschwitz during all of World War II, and that's good with the Democrats. Here's Abdul Rahman El Sayed talking about a transgender lunatic. This was actually a woman who thought she was a boy and went to the beautiful, wonderful Christian school that she had gone to as a child, and shot the place up and murdered three adults and three children. And here's Abdul Rahman blaming everybody but the people responsible and attacking people for noticing that it was yet another mass shooting by yet another transgender mental case.
16: Another elementary school got shot up this week. This time, it was a Christian private school in Tennessee where a shooter killed three adults and three children, all under 9 years old. Rather than the perpetual problem of unfettered access to guns, right-wing media have chosen to concentrate on the shooter, a former student at the school who identified as trans, arguing that the attack was some kind of broader attack in an escalating battle between trans people and Christian.
0: Yeah, that's the thing. Yeah. Well, no, it was yet another mass shooting by yet another transgender lunatic. It was in 2023, the Covenant School. It was a Presbyterian church and parochial school, elementary school, and Nashville, Tennessee. And as he said accurately, there are three adults and three children were murdered by the lunatic tranny with a gun. And there were transgender shootings in Colorado and a whole bunch of them in Florida. All over the country, we're having these transgender people shooting places up and murdering people. And if you noticed it, then you're the villain. You see, you're the bad guy. You can't say that out loud because and he's fundamentally anti-Christian, right? He's a Muslim radical, an Islamist, and a political radical, a religious radical. And he doesn't care about children being shot in school. He doesn't care about teachers being shot in school. He doesn't care about people being killed. He cares about, how dare you notice that it's yet another transgender shooting and once again Democrats shooting up Christian and Catholic sites and all of that good stuff. But never mind. Never mind these people. They're just amazing. And here is Abdul Rahman Mohammed Al-Sayed on football. And he claims that he played football when he was in high school, and he claims that he was made captain of the team. Normally, the other players on the team are involved in nominating and electing somebody captain of the team. And he says that because he's Abdul Rahman in the locker room, they were all racist toward him after they made him captain of the team. They're all racist because he has to be a victim in some way. He's playing football, and he's high school football, and he's not very tall, he's a mental case. But here it is. Football is like slavery because, you know, slavery and football have a lot in common. Here's Abdul Rahman.
16: Folks who, quote, founded this country on the backs, quote, of native folks that they destroyed.
0: Quote, they destroyed.
16: Then,
0: founded on the backs of.
16: Captured people, quote, enslaved founded. Them and had them work their fields.
0: Captured people, enslaved them.
16: Because they thought it was their right, right? And all of this, like a lot of these narratives, you kind of see echoed in the ethos of football.
0: Isn't that funny? Football is so much like slavery, and the people who allegedly founded this country. He is a rabid, virulent, diseased, anti-American person. Now, let me ask you, Abdul Rahman, because, I understand your culture is not American culture and all that good stuff. But let's go back a couple hundred years, several hundred years in your culture, since it's obviously not our culture. Let's go back several hundred years in the Arab world, in the Islamic world, and he comes from Egyptian parents. Let's go to Egypt, where they founded slavery, you bull-whipping cracker. Egypt, where they enslaved the Jews, they enslaved sub-Saharan Africans, the pyramids were not built by, sub-Saharan Africans, except that they were used as slaves. But the Egyptians, with the pyramids and the Sphinx, and that was all slavery. All their dead bodies are buried at the feet of these monuments because your people, your Egyptian people, slaughtered the slaves, butchered them, buried them in mass graves after because they couldn't reveal the secrets of the pyramids and all that. You're the original slavers, slave traders, slave bull-whipping, murdering. That's your culture. And how's that going on now? Because I think if you look

0: given us people in the history of the world. So thanks for your Egyptian input, but maybe a little bit of context with your slant. And football is slavery. It's kind of funny. Michael and I were talking about this morning, and I went and I looked up the highest paid people in NFL football, which is a lot of fun, because there are people in football making, here's Patrick Mahomes, has got a $504 million contract. He's making $63 million a year. Slavery. That's slavery. Dak Prescott, Dallas Cowboys, $60 million a year. Josh Allen, Buffalo Bills, $55 million a year. Joe Burrow, Cincinnati Bengals, $55 million a year. Trevor Lawrence, Jacksonville Jaguars, $55 million a year. Slavery. That's slavery. And by the way, you're a Democrat, and the Democrat Party is the party of plantations, the party of the Confederate States of America, the party of the bullwhip, the party that created the KKK. That's your party. Don't lecture me about slavery. You're slavery up the yin-yang from Egypt to your Democrat Party. And there is slavery, football and slavery. Here he is. And then toxic masculinity. This guy's got a lot of issues, a lot of issues. Here's Abdul Rahman.
1: Football is very much associated with a, you know, particularly masculine and oftentimes toxically masculine culture. And so much of it was about you wanted to be able to get back up and play for your team. And you really aren't allowed to show pain or vulnerability. That's part of the sport.
0: Yeah, man. That's what's going on here. There's Abdul Rahman. Toxic masculinity and football is slavery. For $55 million a year, $500 million contracts. That's a funny kind of slavery, isn't it? And the toxic masculinity, maybe we should have Democrat women playing in the NFL then. I've seen some that might qualify. You guys, I got to tell you, membership in the Democrat Party is mental illness. Just extraordinary people. Yes, sir. High elected office, the Democrat Party in 2026.
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0: We have returned. I mentioned just in passing earlier that Zohran Kwame Mamdani, communist jihadi, born in Uganda, mayor of New York, hates America and white people and Christianity. Mamdani's team, his wife, is a lunatic. Her name is Rama Duwaji. Rama Duwaji. Her code name is Ramalama Ding Dong. And she's headed to visit her family in Syria and Lebanon. And they announced that the NYPD would be going along with her, and the NYPD as a security detail. And the NYPD announced, no, we won't. We don't send NYPD security details with civilians to war zones for leisure vacations. We don't do that. But they're terrorists, you know, the Democrat Party. Let's go now to the telephones. Let's go to Jack, calling from Northern Virginia. Jack, you're on the Chris Plant Show.
1: How you doing, Chris? What's going on?
0: Not a whole lot. You know, same old stuff.
1: I know. I've been listening to you for like maybe 15 years now.
0: Uh-huh.
1: On and off. Anyway.
0: Welcome.
1: And I've been to a couple of your politics and pints.
0: Excellent.
1: The last one, we were over in Virginia there by the steakhouse. Anyway.
0: Wonderful.
1: Basically,
0: thank you.
1: My background is born in Muslim country, not a Muslim, grew up Armenian Christian, and the Christians, they were actually the elite of the country, non-native, because we ran basically half of the economy, all the technical, mechanical, business-wise. Anyway, my father was a businessman. Anyway, I came here to go to school, and the rest is history some years ago.
0: Uh-huh,
1: but my, my thing is this. I want to ask Hassan Piker, who is very freely and proudly thinking, talking about like an American, what would happen to him when he goes to, say, in a Muslim country, or say Egypt or Saudi Arabia or one of those countries, and speak the way he's speaking to us here, to the white people.
0: How about you? He will last
1: 5 seconds.
0: Yeah, if he insulted Muslims in Saudi Arabia the way he insults Americans in the United States.
1: Exactly.
0: Yeah.
1: I mean, I can't believe that these people are actually following this guy. I mean, the country that I came to 55 years ago, and the country he's becoming now is like two different things. I don't recognize it.
0: Yeah. Yeah.
1: I mean, it's really a shame.
0: Yeah.
1: But I think when all chips are down, the American people will probably come through at the end. And they'll stop all this nonsense.
0: Well, we're in a tough place, Jack, and I'm happy that you came to our politics and a pints, and happy to. I look forward to meeting you again. You say you're Armenian, and now Armenian American, and Christian, but you were raised in the Islamic world. Do you want to say what country, or you prefer to not say?
1: Yes, Syria, Aleppo, Syria, which is the best place to be in the whole Middle East.
0: Aleppo. Aleppo, I remember a Democrat. Who was the Democrat who said, yeah, what's Aleppo? Remember that? That was a good... Jack, Armenian Christian, raised in Syria, Aleppo, Syria, and now the mayor's wife, the First Lady of New York, is headed to Syria to visit her family. I hope she's not kidnapped.
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3: I'm Mike Hempen with an AP News Minute. The UK has recorded its hottest day of the year, with temperatures hitting 100.6 degrees in West London. This surpasses the previous high recorded in June. Britain and France are experiencing their fifth heat waves of the year. Both countries face challenges with the heat, as air conditioning is rare outside of shops and offices. We have a Powerball winner. The winning ticket to the $1 billion jackpot was sold in Western Illinois. Lottery officials say it was purchased at a Hy-Vee gas station in Quincy along the Missouri border. It's unclear if the winner has come forward. The prize can be taken as a $1 billion annuity over 29 years or a lump sum of $450 million. U.S. stocks are ticking toward an all-time high following the latest sign that inflation is becoming less of a factor. Stocks are also getting a boost from easing oil prices. I'm Mike Hempen.
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8: 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Head coach Todd Monken named Deshaun Watson the Cleveland Browns starter for Saturday's preseason opener against the Chicago Bears. Watson makes his first appearance since 2024. Meanwhile, second-year quarterback Shedeur Sanders will start game two against Buffalo as their high-profile position battle continues. I'm Maddie Bickey.
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0: everyone. Welcome. It is River Region Sports. We're on location today. We're at the AHSAA. If you don't know, that's the Alabama High School Athletic Association. Their annual kickoff, I guess is what we're calling it. Even though it's not in Montgomery this year, we're going to get into that a little bit and talk about it's over in Phoenix City. It's going to be a doubleheader. It'll be on a Thursday. And we look forward to talking, hopefully, to the coaches from that event. And it's a week from today, right? Today is the 13th. So, yeah, it starts on the 20th. I got Fox Fleming here. Now, some of you don't know who he is. Now, if you're from the Wiregrass area, you may know this guy. In fact, I know you know this guy because how long have you been with the Enterprise?
1: They said too long, but
0: how long have you? This is
1: my 27th year doing
0: 27 years.
1: Started when I was 3.
0: Yeah, you look 30. I'm glad you said that. I figured out how many
1: years
0: that was.
1: Dog years.
0: Dog right. years. Okay. Right.
1: But because we go way back when you did the television game there.
0: That's right. Yeah.
1: But that was at the new stadium. But
0: I think we broke it in.
1: Yeah.
0: I want to say we were one of the first games that was played there. Because I had actually played in the older one.
1: At Bates.
0: Very nice.
1: And doing the play-by-play and the stadium announcing. So.
0: This guy does both PA and play-by-play, I guess I can say at the same time. How?
1: Just swap mics.
2: No kidding.
1: Well, my group, my color people are next door. I just control the board like you do. and got Coach Bynum, had Coach Abernathy before that. And as soon as I stop with the play, he picks it up, and then I do the stadium, and then I go back to the play.
2: But interesting. Well, you know, we got some multi-talented guys that work with us. Our color guy on the broadcast, if I do the play-by-play, can do stats at the same time, which is kind of tough to do.
1: Yeah.
2: He keeps up with all the stats. But my grandfather, when we started doing these games way back when, we'd do Tattlesee every week, he would do play-by-play for the first half and PA for the second half, and his color guy swapped places with him. But what you're doing is pretty impressive. I got to give you credit. That's got to be tough.
1: It's the group you got with you, though. You know, without the right group, I couldn't do it. I couldn't do it. And then I laugh because in basketball, my daughter was a sports management major, but, you know, great on broadcasting, but that's not what she does. But on basketball, I would say, you know, could you come to the camera or something? She said, why don't you do the camera? I said, I can't do the camera and the play-by-play. And she said, well, you do the football. I said, that's a totally different animal. I can't do that, you know.
0: But, well, that would be – now, you're talking about other sports besides.
1: Right.
0: Okay. You know, but, I thought you were talking about football as well.
1: Yeah.
0: You're doing – let's say camera, you could do that. You could do PA. Now, that may break the rule.
1: But I've got an old quarterback, Lance Yarber, does my spotting because he will laugh. He'll say – I'll say, who ran the ball? And he said, you just said who ran the ball. And sometimes
0: people don't understand.
1: It's not the same person.
0: No.
1: That I say on the PA that I did on the broadcast.
0: And you may have people in the stadium that are listening to you, and you may call out the name or something. Hopefully it's not a child's father that looks up and says, you got that wrong.
1: You get this.
0: Yeah, exactly. But that's just part of – which you can get it right. In your case, you can get it right on the PA. You can make up for it. So, right? Do most people know you're doing that?
1: Most don't.
0: So they have no idea. Have you ever heard the old statement, man, I like that PA guy, but the radio guy just is terrible.
1: It's terrible.
0: I mean, that's got to be – do you know anybody who does that? I don't know.
2: Wow.
0: He's got it. He's got it down. But I know you're old. No offense, because I am too. Do you get geeked up again at this time of year when you know you're fixing to start and you're getting ready to do your thing, so to speak?
1: Oh, and look forward to it. You know, in the travel. You know, Ricky Adams does the stats. He wrote for the paper. You know, he did some of Noah's first papers. You know, when Noah got off the boat, he did that. He goes way back. There's probably thousands of games Ricky's done.
0: You're talking about a football
1: player. You know, but,
0: you're talking about the man on the arc. Okay.
1: But we travel, and you know that he has forgot more about Enterprise history and football than most people will ever know. But just, you know, when we get to go to Central, which is our last game this year, or we get come back up to Montgomery, which, you know, we always got to aggravate
0: right.
1: you. you know, just that time together and going out to eat. We'll make a big deal of where we get to go eat and stuff. But, you know, it's just a great time. Of course, I do the junior high, too. I announce the junior high.
3: I didn't realize that.
1: Well, if you do the big boys, you got to do the little boys.
3: Well, tell them so that would be varsity, junior varsity, and
1: varsity,
3: middle school or whatever?
1: Junior varsity. Well, now it's ninth grade, and now it's they're making, I believe, 1 8th grade team out of the two junior highs. They're coming to the high school. And
3: okay.
1: Then Coppinville is the 7th grade, so all that starts next week.
3: You do all of those?
1: Home games.
3: Are you ever home?
1: Where?
3: there's your love. I mean, yeah. that's what.
1: And my wife looks forward to football season, too.
3: Because you're not at the house.
1: I'm not there.
3: Yeah, exactly. You're not sitting around eating all the food.
1: Have a new grandchild, though, so everything's
3: good.
1: Oh,
3: everything.
1: You know, I don't count.
3: Now, how many do you have?
1: I have two. I have a 4-year-old. That brings his own mic to the stadium.
3: Oh, really?
1: Because he said, your mic sounds different than mine because I give him one that's not plugged in. And now he brings his own.
3: But one of these days you're gonna do
1: Riley,
3: that.
1: Though. Riley loves it. And then we just have a 9-week-old that's Fox Bennett Bigelow. And
3: wow.
1: I get in trouble because I think I should call him Deuce, but, you know.
3: I don't know. Would that work?
1: You remember the movie.
3: Oh, I do,
1: yeah. You're not going to do that, Dan.
3: No. That's probably a good
1: probably
3: thing.
1: Probably so, yeah.
3: Yeah, I was going to show you. You mentioned I have two granddaughters, and they just happened to come up to my office a couple of years ago, and I could look for that forever. I won't find that picture. But there is something about when they get a headset on, that they're just different. You know what I mean? I'm watching this guy's, his son. I mean, Jack was a natural, and he seemed to really enjoy it. There you go. That's perfect. Oh, that's a great shot. I don't know. There's just something about it is it in your blood? I guess in a way it kind of is.
1: And I never would have dreamed I would do this. You know, I was asked by Rick Rayner, who was our high school principal at the time, said, I want you to do this. But it was great because back then we had phone books, you know. And I called this guy that was in Montgomery called Carl Stevens.
3: How about that?
1: And Mr. Carl.
3: Cartoon Carl.
1: Had me come up to his house.
2: And you're so right.
3: And you're
1: so
3: right.
1: You're so right, Carl.
2: Yeah.
1: And after the potato chip commercial.
2: Yeah.
3: That's it.
1: But
2: Carl was a good guy.
1: He sat me down, and in 45 minutes, he said, who ran the ball, who tackled, down the distance, and be quiet. And that's
3: exactly
1: how I still do it today. And even on the broadcast, I tell them Ronnie Millsap, Ray Charles should be able to understand what I'm saying. I tell you who ran, where they're at, who tackled, and I'm quiet.
3: And see,
1: I'm not
3: a
1: coach.
3: You're one up on me. I don't even have a spotter at high school, at Crampton Bowl.
1: Oh, I know.
3: I'm up to – Now, every now and then, my guy who's doing the scoreboard, he'll help me out a little bit. But most of the time,
1: a good job announcing. My last trip, or trip before last, you were not there.
3: Okay.
1: And he was down to his third or fourth guy. And he said, will you do the announcing? And I said, I could. But he said, well, he was going to do it, but he does the scoreboard. And I said, listen. And I had all our guys there, so – I had one guy spotted for him, another guy ran the scoreboard, and I said, you'll be fine. You got to do it to get to doing it. I said, then you'll have confidence.
3: See, I had no idea. I'm gone with Alabama
1: right.
3: State about 3 or 4 times a year, and I did hear about one particular guy who took my place that they told him, do not ask him back. They didn't tell me why, and that might be why they were struggling. And he's a – I need to ask for more money since I didn't realize how important
2: I thought they
3: was.
2: Meant they didn't want you back.
3: And maybe that's it. Maybe that's it. But, no, I mean, it's something that I enjoy doing. And I've done it at Crampton Bowl now for, I guess we're going on 12 years. That sound about right? 11 or 12 years. Bill Summers used to do it. I don't know if you remember Bill. And I took his place. And then the guy who used to run the scoreboard, Steve Fuller, he retired about 3 years ago. And he had done it since the 80s. He had been there almost when I was playing there and a little bit after that. But, I mean, Steve had been around a long time. He's still hanging on and doing well. And every now and then he'll show up at a ball game.
1: Murray keeps everything going great, too.
3: Yep,
1: man,
3: that's right.
1: He's just Mr. Everything.
3: Murray Wilson, he's getting ready. He's getting close to retirement. So maybe that's a signal to me that I need to hang it up too, but we'll see.
2: Well, I don't know if we had mentioned you do enterprise, right?
1: Right.
2: So the people out there in radio.
3: I'm sorry. I guess I didn't. Yeah.
2: Yeah. But I was going to ask you about that because we see these coaches here today. We've got Central and Thompson here, and Enterprise has been on the cusp of maybe getting past one of those type programs, and it's usually Central, I guess, you run into, or Auburn, or whomever.
1: Well, tough,
2: they've been good.
1: Tough region,
2: I mean, but you're
1: tough
2: talking
1: region.
2: Tough, yeah. So tell us about that.
1: Well, you know, in our region is Auburn, Central, Opelika, Dothan.
2: I know.
1: Carver, and then you've got Smith Station and Jag. And so it's just tough. And then we start off with Pike Road, who is an excellent team, followed by Crestview, who always has a good team. So that, you know, there's no gimmies. It's just tough. And you know, I'm not a coach, but, you know, we're probably in a rebuilding year. We lost some mighty good players last year, but the year before we lost some mighty good players. You know, one's at Ohio State, Zion's at Ohio State.
3: Good kid, good player.
1: Got Eric
3: good
1: Winters player. At Auburn that's doing a pretty good job, mm-hmm. And smart as a whip. And then the coach's kids last year, Dunn is at Sanford. Coach Dunn went to Sanford.
3: Oh, he went.
1: And his son is a defensive back. Coach Turner's son is at Sanford. Walker, who is a heck of a linebacker, he's there. Falk is up there now. Who else we've got? We've got Dez that transferred, and then Sawyer also went. So we got about six at Sanford.
3: I'm proud of you for remembering those names, to be honest.
1: I just made them up.
3: Oh, you
1: none
3: did.
1: Of them were there.
3: Okay, but, there you go.
1: But looking forward, I told him I'm going to try to leave on Friday night and go up there and watch him, because you don't get to do that much. You know, we had Eric Winters I'll miss because, like I told you, I was going to be out of state then. But looking forward to that. And we had this little, you know, defensive back, special teams guy from the Patriots came and spoke a couple of weeks ago and did a great job in Enterprise. So he has done quite well, too, after playing well Troy and in Houston.
3: And something that maybe some of the listeners don't know about, just the history of this program under Coach Bacon and the great
1: Coach
3: players.
1: Coach Terry before that, Coach right. Han, Ben has done a great job. Got a great facility. We just, you know, he's got to build it. I think got to build it back up. But we got great kids. Of course, I'm partial. I think we got the best kids in the world. It's just we're facing a giant every season.
3: And Ben's one of mine because I covered him at
1: right.
3: Lee and his brother.
1: And to me, the Enterprise City School System is what makes Enterprise Enterprise. Without that, we would not be what we are. And folks need to remember that. But a great facility. You need to come see the indoor.
2: Could you go back and go over? I'm sure you've been asked this many times, but when you guys went through the tornado that ripped through the community and coming back from that, what that was like to go through?
1: And actually, I don't talk about it much. I did the recovery, and one of them, I was a youth minister, and one of them was one of my youth. But tough. I wear the 8 on the sleeve because of that. But just, you know, great kids. It was all about the community. I mean, they made the difference, you know, in coming together because no one could have done that. And had a federal judge call me and, you know, when it was happening right after and said, what can we do? And I said, whatever you can do, it looks like a bomb went off, you know.
3: Yeah.
1: But the community stuck together. The next year they were able to get the 2x4s out of the field and actually have graduation and play on Bates, you know, because they had so much debris that went through the field, you know,
2: Jelly.
1: Because that's where it went through. There were, you know, cars and trucks that were brought from the upper level over the fence down in the stadium, which is a good 30 foot below. Mm. But just great community, and that's what makes Enterprise Enterprise, you know. And like I say, you know, they've got a great facility now, 80-yard indoor, you know, and just the best of the best. Most colleges don't have it, but I'm kind of partial. Whatever you can do for the kids, do it, you know. And so it's just it's an honor just to be able to be a part of what they do.
3: Fox Fleming, the voice of Enterprise High School. All right, I've been wanting to ask you this question. Now I'm going to ask it so everybody can hear it. How'd you get the name Fox?
1: Daddy was a dog. Mother was a wolf.
3: Let's try again.
1: It was a given. It was a given name. My grandfather's name was Fox Metcalf, and I was Fox Fleming. And then, as soon as I found that out, and of course we had two houses under one roof. And I was more with Granddaddy all the time anyway, so I became Fox Metcalf Fleming. So, but it was a given.
3: Is that on your birth certificate?
1: Oh, yeah.
3: So your name is actually Fox? He's pulling out his driver's license. I mean, how often when you, like, if you ever go on a flight or anything, do they say, no, tell me
1: your real name?
3: Yeah, what's your real name? Do you get, how often do you get that? There it is. Yeah. Fox. Yeah. How about that? Yeah. Well, you show them the badge. That probably helps.
1: Get you in trouble. You should know better is what they get.
3: Well, I guess so. But, no, somebody had told me that was your actual name. I didn't believe them.
1: And in the 70s, and I went into broadcasting in junior college, made a joke passing on funeral home, the last ones in this world to let you down, and ended up starting country radio during the internship and was on, back in the day, Q97, 100,000 watt.
3: I've heard of it, yeah.
1: I was the only one that didn't have to change their name.
3: Yeah,
2: you got a radio name.
3: Yeah, you got a radio
1: Wayne
3: name.
1: Wayne Newton's brother owned the station in Enterprise. And
3: the course, Wayne Newton?
1: Yeah.
3: Oh, wow.
1: And Jerry had bought it, and my best friends were Dr. Wallace Miller, KMX, and Al and I were roommates at Troy, but yet I worked at Q97.
3: That's an interesting story. I'm still trying to get over the Wayne Newtons.
1: I went from the Country Fox to the Fox at Rocks when I did Midnight to 6, you know, and came up here to met the folks at Y102, had to pick up some reels there one time, and she said, if you go to Auburn, we'll get you part-time here, and I went to Troy, and actually didn't do anything, started a contemporary
3: Christian. What year was that?
1: Back in, it was AD, I'm sure, it's 78 to about
3: 81. 78 to 81, okay, you're just a little ahead of me.
1: Steve Holmes, that was in Troy one day, suckered me into coming to the station up there. What are you doing? I said, nothing. He said, good. He said, good, I got to go sell advertising. Would you run this? And he just left me.
3: Wow.
1: I think it was one of the Troy things.
3: Did you know how to work the board and all that? Did you?
1: No, I'd never seen it.
3: You'd never done it.
1: Here's our records, you know. But back then, we used records. We spun
3: You actually
1: records.
3: Used records.
1: We
3: you didn't use the
2: true
3: carts.
2: Yeah.
1: And we had went to Drake Chenault tape, which is the number one, you know, thing to do. But, good, you know, it was an interesting time. And then started Invitation to Worship on KMX for about 16 years on Sunday.
3: Wow.
1: Morning.
3: How about that?
1: Went into full-time youth ministry after that, so.
3: Well, Fox, I tell you what, if you get enough of that, Michael.
2: That's great. Maybe. Yeah, I enjoyed that.
3: I knew he had a story. I don't know if I'll see you or not because I haven't verified the schedule to see if I'll be at Crafty Bowl on the night that you bring Enterprise.
1: So. Yeah, we're Carver.
3: Yeah, which still not sure about that, to be honest. Hey, thank you.
1: Thank you.
3: Enjoyed that. And good luck to the Wildcats.
1: Appreciate what y'all do.
3: All right, Fox Fleming. We are at AHSAA's offices. We are enjoying a day to celebrate the start of high school football. A week from tonight, the kickoff classic will take place. It's actually in Phoenix City, not in Montgomery. We'll get into that some as we continue on River Region Sports.

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1: With another ARN News update, I'm Leah Brandon. A lawsuit challenging a planned massive data center in Birmingham is going to trial next year. Residents are suing over the project off Lakeshore Parkway. Plaintiffs contend the city should not have issued a building permit. The trial regarding the Nebius data center is scheduled for next March. An update on that parasite illness outbreak. The state health department says more than 100 cases have been reported across Alabama. And Brassfield and Gorey breaking ground on a four-story, 88,000-square-foot building to expand its headquarters in the Birmingham Lakeview District. CEO Rob Blaylock says they're investing in the city's future by expanding their workforce, growing their footprint, and putting resources where their roots are. The project is expected to be completed in 2028 and will create at least 80 new full-time positions. I'm Leah Brandon.
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6: I'm Dan Loney with Your Money Now. Ford says it's going to be upping the production levels for its Lincoln brand vehicles here in the U.S. beginning in 2030. The Detroit automaker also said it would phase out importing vehicles from China for the U.S. market. Ford said the increased production is expected to generate thousands of direct and indirect U.S. jobs. Facebook and Instagram owner Meta says it has taken down more than 750,000 accounts suspected were held by Australians age under 16 since the world first ban on teen accounts. The company also promised more action in the face of possible regulatory intervention. The cost of construction in the world of AI may also be leading to an increase in the PPI report today. Construction for private capital investment was up 2.3% in the month of July. It's believed that it is tied to the amount of work being done on data centers. Wall Street stocks are mixed, with the NASDAQ up more than 140 points. That's Your Money Now.
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0: Welcome back. We are on location, Alabama High School Athletic Association offices, the annual kickoff media day. I'm Graham Dunn. Michael Butler's here, and we bring in the head coach of the Thompson Warriors, Mark Freeman. He and I go back a long time.
1: Yes, sir.
0: I can't remember the last time. I probably at Bessemer when you were coaching there, but we're glad to see you again, first of all. And you look great.
1: Well, thank you, and you do too, and it's a blessing to be seen. And appreciate you guys in this day and time of high school football media, what you guys are doing, and if there's anything, obviously, that we could ever do to support local radio, local media, we'd be honored to do it.
0: Well, we appreciate it. And I know you've got guys that do your games up in Alabaster. And I think the last time that I talked to you was when I was working with Raycom and we did a playoff game up there in your new stadium. And by the way, that's the nicest high school stadium I've ever been in.
1: Well, thank you. We're proud of it and obviously fortunate to have that. And it is. And you guys that I've watched, you guys have, you know, you've been in your line of work, duty, whatever we call it, since I have, you know, and to see you still doing it with the passion and stuff that you have doing it, and you guys, it's just a blessing to talk to you, and hopefully we have a great football season this year. A lot of people get to play, a lot of lives are affected, and a lot of good things come from football. I love football. I think it's the best sport that you could have to help raise young men, and obviously now with the flag football, young women. So what a great time to be coaching high school football.
2: I'm going to say something. You and I talked way back when, too, when we had a high school sports show, statewide sports weekly. You were just getting started at Bessemer. You're just starting to win championships, and you continue to do it year after year. And before we talk about the Ocean win last year, I remember when you guys beat Auburn in a game that, to me, still to this day, must be the most incredible comeback win. And I like what you said when you came off the field. Our guys are crying on the sideline. The game's not over yet. Could you kind of go back to that? Because today, is there anything else that you've seen in any part of coaching or football in itself that's been like that?
1: No. And to be part of it and watch it unfold, and what a life what a life lesson it is for people. I told our players and our coaches, I had a lot of friends. I had some guys that I knew that had come played Alabama and a couple at Auburn. They were in the NFL at the time. And they actually had texted me the night before, hey, can't be unhappy with that year. Good luck next year. You know, they cut it off and the game was over. I've got a close friend of mine. He'll get mad, but he just got his first SEC job this year. And he was one of the ones that said, hey, you know, great job. And I said, man, you must have went to bed early. And so I remind him all the time. But, you know, if you sit down and you look at the lives that could have been changed over that. I had a gentleman, and it's been, I don't remember, but it's going to be Minnesota, Ohio. It's somewhere up in that part of the world. And I think Scott, what's his name, on ESPN, played it.
2: Van Pelt, yeah.
1: And several times. And so, you know, them games, you don't go to bed at night. You can't go to sleep no matter what. And at about 5:30, I'm sitting there, and I'm going through my emails for some reason. And a gentleman had emailed me, and this would touch you guys. He had emailed me with the subject of, you know, coach, I happen to be up not sleeping. I'm not in the best health. And I just saw what your young guys did when it looked like they were dying. And he said, they found life. They gave me life. He said, coach, I was honestly thinking about possibly ending my life. In the immediate future.
0: How about that?
1: They tell me my health is bad. He said, but I wanted you to tell your guys that they gave me inspiration to not only to live, but to find a way to find happiness. And, you know, you look back at that, and you know what, that game, all these lives, and my kids, they were crying. A lot of them were crying. And I got one of my players on time and said, don't cry, man. I said, you know, this is how it goes sometimes. And don't cry, the game ain't over. My last word, and I heard boom, boom, and we blocked the punt.
0: Wow.
1: We run it in, onside kick, get it back. Preparation-wise, we knew the little guy we had kicking, he was only – if it, dear God, if it had came down to a field goal. We wanted to hit a go route. We wanted to do something.
2: That was a crazy kick.
1: And so from all the practices, and they're again filming every day our extra point field goal periods, he was only going to have a chance from that right hash. So that last drive involved what play, and we got it on that right hash. So you're working with a third of the field. So I told the guy, I said, y'all keep me on schedule because we know if he's got to kick it, we need to be on the right hash.
2: That's an element of coaching right there that people miss the detail.
1: And that's what I'm so proud of is we had prepared and we went into the game prepared. Hey, if this happens, you know, we live in a 4th-and-2 world. Hey, what are we going to do in 4th-and-2 to have success? And I told the guys when we got the ball, I said, hey, we got to stay on his right side. I said, he's not going to make it, or he's got a lot better chance to make it from here, right, according to statistics from practice. So we kept the ball on that sideline, and we got a couple interferences. We got close enough. Let's go kick it. Manny kicks it through. And
2: I don't ask you how it went through, but it went through.
0: Yep. We're going to run out of time here. But
2: I'm going to extend it, so you just keep talking.
0: No,
2: if he's
0: that's
2: got,
0: fine.
2: I know you
0: no,
2: got
0: that,
2: a few minutes.
0: That was worth the 10 minutes we get with you right there. But I got to ask you about this team. You've had the bullseye on your back for many years now, but it's just getting – I mean, what do you tell your team when they walk in the locker rooms?
1: Just today, win today. You got to focus on today. We got to go home today and focus on our scrimmage this afternoon, and then tomorrow wake up. And it's like I ask the kids, don't make us reteach every day. Take today, learn from it, and let's be able to build a little bit every year. But the way our schedule is, and I'm talking about our internal schedule, our practice schedule, the way we do things, we got a constant yearly schedule, and our kids know that schedule, and we're not going to deviate, you know, barring snow in the mornings or tornadoes, we're not going to deviate those 6 o'clock workouts in the morning. Get there, and, you know, if you need to coach something. So I just think the way that we schedule and the routine that we've been able to do this, and we've had success, which means they buy into it.
0: Right.
1: So I think that's the key to what we've been able to do.
2: You got Trent Seaborn, who was, an unbelievable quarterback. But he's also an interesting situation, the fact that he has played quarterback at this level since he was in 8th grade. And I remember him lighting up the defenses at Jordan-Hare Stadium in the championship as an 8th grader. How did you know with that early a state? Most coaches probably would say, no, he's too young. How did you know you could put him in there and he could succeed?
1: I had known Trent since, I think, the summer of his 2nd grade school year. And him moving to Alabama was a result, unfortunately, of a death of his grandfather. He was going to grow up, and I was working with Trent on helping him, you know, be a good quarterback, knowing that he was going to play high school football somewhere in California where his granddad lived. And so, you know, I just loved the little guy. He was always asking questions, Coach Mark, you know, and asking questions. And I said, well, you know, work on this a little bit, work on that. And then he was training with Tua's dad. So I get a phone call, and I'd stayed in touch with him. We knew the family from – they would come and train in Alabaster with Nalu. So he would call, and we would talk about things. And I got a call one night. I said, Coach, my dad just passed away, and – they were going to go live with a dad in California and go to school there. I had a friend that was offensive coordinator at Arizona State. I lined 2 high school visits up for Trent to go to California and the granddad passed away. And so he said, Coach, we really don't have no family other than you, Nalu, some of those people. We're thinking about moving to Alabama. I said, well, y'all come on. We'd love to have you. And next thing I knew, over the next couple of months, they were here. And, you know, the unfortunate thing, they came here and all the crap they went through. Not only was they coming off grandpa's death and dad's death, but all now, we recruited them to Alabaster. And the thing that hurts you is if they knew the background, how those people were here, I wouldn't be a high school coach if I could talk people into moving across state lines 50 miles away. So
2: that's another testament to the fact that he's been recruited to leave, and he has stayed with you guys because he likes what he's got at the program. And could have made a lot of money doing it.
1: And 100%. And it's like I told my wife when that happened, no matter what comes along, because things do come along in my life every now and then. And I told her, I said, we're not going nowhere, you know, while Trent Seaborn's here, not because he's a great player, because the dedication the family made to us, to our program. So I told her, I said, you know, if something, you know, December – he graduates, then maybe we'll open our eyes to something. But we're not looking. We love where we're at. But that commitment you're talking about, I had to make a commitment myself to to do the best I could, barring, you know, unforeseen circumstances, to be here with Trent, to go out this year with Trent. And I've got so many of these seniors been here with me their whole life that this is that hard year for me. I'm going to lose some really good relationships, football players too, but, man, what just great memories. The Auburn game, most of all of these kids was involved or near that game, you know, or they know about it. They're young at our school. So, you know, it's just he's just such a tremendous young man and tremendous family.
0: You have to do that every year, though, I'm sure.
1: You know. This team is special. A lot of them have played since they're young. And, you know, the guys I brought today, I've known them, you know, long, long time. And I'm happy for them. And but there is – and you go through it every year. And then you got good parents that you got relationships. So it's a tough business.
0: It is, but you're pretty good at it.
1: Thank you.
0: And looking forward to seeing next week from tonight. Hard to believe, isn't it? It's almost here.
1: I told the kids this morning, a week from now, we'll be getting on the bus to Central.
0: That's pretty crazy. Mark, it's always fun to talk. Good luck this year.
1: Thank you, guys.
3: Thank you, Coach.
0: We'll try to keep in touch best we can.
1: Please do. Yes, thank you, guys. God bless you.
0: Thank you. Same Mark easy. Freeman, head coach Thompson Warriors again next Thursday. They'll be in Phoenix City to take on Central in the kickoff classic. We'll be back. We got more going on here. We're going to try to bring in as many guests as we can, and we're two for two, right? We got a lot of.
3: Yeah, that was great.
0: I always enjoy talking to Mark. We've known each other a long time. And
3: it could have been out the door to some college if he wanted. He stayed where he feels like his home.
0: He is dedicated to his where he is when he's there. I have no doubt if he ever went to college, I have no doubt he would be successful at that level as well. We are at the AHSAA offices. We'll continue. See who else we can bring up to the microphone when we come back.
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0: Back for more here on River Region Sports. Graham Dunn, Michael Butler, Tim Gill sitting over here, but we're not going to give him a mic yet. We're not ready for him yet. He'll take over. But we do want to talk, dare I say, the defending national champion.
1: You may.
0: Central Phoenix City Flag Football. They start also next Thursday. They will be playing one of our own here in Montgomery. Catholic will be over there playing against Central. And I'm going to make sure I get this right now. Amaya Brooks, Savannah Sevier, and, of course, the coach, Mitchell Bolt.
2: Holt,
0: thank you.
2: Holt, what
0: Holt
2: an
0: I'm sorry.
2: It's all right.
0: I spelled it wrong. That's See, I told you I'd usually get the players wrong.
2: I really messed mine up.
0: Maybe you won't get so mad at me. No, really. I mean, first of all, congratulations. We got to start with last year.
2: Yeah. Another unbelievable year we had coming off the year before. And, you know, year two seasons ago, and you don't know if you can reproduce it or even get anywhere close to it. And a lot of familiar faces were back, but we had a new quarterback in a few spots that had to some JV girls such as Amaya and Madison Fuller. They had to step up and play new roles. And, you know, we played Catholic in the first game, and we made our share of mistakes, and I think we won by 9. And we had to move some people around defensively to get it where we needed to. And, you know, it just all came together, and we figured out what they did best. You know, each season we've been successful, we've had to figure out what that team does best. And the playbook looks different. You know, Garrett came back last year. She was like, I don't know any of these plays. And we've had to do the same thing this year to adjust to what this team will do best. But, you know, you can't ask for much more than going undefeated and winning a national championship. But it's just, you know, credit to these kids and, you know, the talent they have and just really their drive to be the best they can be at whatever they choose to do.
0: What does it mean? I mean, I hope you got a ring out of the deal that you were national champions, girl. Did they get you a ring? Or,
3: yes, sir.
0: Make sure you use the microphone there. So everybody got a ring, I hope.
4: Okay. Y'all talk into it.
0: Yeah, don't be afraid
4: just
0: of
4: hold
0: it.
4: It will not bite you. Yeah, take it like the bull by the horns there.
0: What was that like to be recognized nationally? It's one thing to be a state champion. That's a big deal too. But we'll start with you.

0: Had you played flag football before all of this, or?
1: No, this is my third year playing. I started on JV my first year, and I came up to varsity my junior year. But it's very amazing how this sport has grown throughout the years.
0: And, Coach, where are you going? San Diego?
2: Yep. In September.
0: Not everybody gets invited to play flag football to San Diego.
2: Yeah,
0: you know what I mean?
2: Yeah, it'll be my first trip to California. And, you know, it's just a – it's a, you know, not once in a lifetime experience, but it's something they'll remember the rest of their life. And, you know, it was presented to us, and it was mentioned we were planning to go to Colorado. Colorado Valor's actually coming down to play us in Columbus High School in October, but that was the original plan. And then when Max Preps called and said they were putting together this tournament, we shifted gears to head to California and, you know, give us all the opportunity to go out there and do something we'll remember forever and compete against some, you know, different look West Coast teams and one team out of Montana.
0: Montana?
2: Yep, Glacier, Montana.
0: Glacier, Montana. Yeah. They just want to get out of the cold weather,
2: right,
0: even in September, I guess.
2: Amen.
3: I was curious. We were talking about this before we came on, how much it cost, and mm-hmm. you said they're trying to help out. What are the plans for this trip? Obviously, you're playing football. You're going to get to do some other things, too, way out on the West Coast?
2: We'll head out on Wednesday. We start playing Friday. We have two games scheduled for Friday, so the plan will be Wednesday, head out. Just get out there and get checked in the hotel, and they've got a few things that we're going to do, sightseeing and things like that. And then Thursday we will get up and go practice. The biggest adjustment is going to be, you know, the time. I'll let them know that Chick-fil-A
3: a little jet lag there.
2: Yeah, Chick-fil-A opens at 9:30 our time out there, so it'll be a little different. But we're trying to, you know, make it so that, you know, we're ready to play, but we also enjoy, you know, being in San Diego.
3: And what an opportunity, you know. Right. I talked about this. I've got a son that plays baseball, and we got to go to Niagara Falls because of baseball.
2: Right.
3: You get chances to do things sometimes because of sports. You said some of these girls have never been on an airplane. So.
2: Right. And then, you know, just a lot of them, you know, have never traveled like that. And, you know, it's just exciting to be a part of. And like I said, if you're going to go to California, we're going to stay near or close to the beach in California, not a Hampton Inn 30 minutes off.
3: Sure.
2: We want to experience California, but at the same time, you want them to be ready to play. So we'll practice on Thursday, and we have two games on Friday, and then depending on the results, what happens on Saturday, because it's more of a, you know, winners move right, losers move left. You got to win four to win it all, and, you know, that's the goal, but just going out there and having that experience and, you know, hopefully playing against some really good teams.
3: I guess I asked this last time we talked to you, because you're regular here every year now.
2: Okay.
3: When is the last time you lost a game?
2: That would be –
3: you can't even remember, huh?
2: Yeah, it'd be November 2022. We lost to Auburn.
3: Unbelievable.
2: On the 4-yard line, down by 6.
0: He's got it on his wall. Don't let him fool you.
3: The Nick Saban thing was the losses just drove him crazy.
0: Yeah.
3: There weren't many of them. Everybody remembers them.
2: You think about that a lot, don't you?
0: He rips it off, you know.
2: But I think about it a lot because they went on to win the state championship.
0: And, yeah.
2: But I do really believe with all my heart if we had won that game, we wouldn't have become the team we became, because that lit a spark under the whole program, myself included, and the kids that made up the program at the time. And if we would have won there, we had thought that the way we were doing things was enough to go win another one. And it really lit a fire under us, and it helped us to get to where we're at today.
0: Kind of snowballed, hadn't it?
2: I mean, it has.
0: Look what it's brought you. I mean,
2: right.
0: Never
2: could imagine.
0: I'm going to go back. Have you been to California? Have you been on a plane?
4: Yes, sir. I've been to California about 4 times for softball. I play travel softball, so
0: okay.
4: We go there in the summer a lot. But
0: so you know where all the good places to eat are then?
4: For the most part.
3: Have you been to San Diego this
4: No,
3: part?
4: Sir.
3: No.
4: No.
3: Okay.
0: Well, San Diego and L.A. are not too different. and all three of y'all can jump in on it. You have it's not really a teammate, but you've got someone that's going to be – I don't even know where they play the – Was it still in Williamsport,
2: yeah.
0: The Little League World Series?
2: Yeah.
0: You got somebody that's part of your team that's, well, she's the star.
3: Fear the bow. Right?
0: And Erasmus at that. I mean, I don't know if that's a good thing or a bad thing.
3: And I couldn't believe it when you said in the room in there that she was 11 years old and she's already playing. She's 12 now.
2: Yeah.
3: And plays and starts on both sides of the ball as a 12-year-old?
2: Yeah, she would.
3: On a national championship program.
2: Yeah, she would have started for us last year, and she would have started in softball for us last year. And we've been successful, but – she led us she's participated in some preseason stuff, and she led us in softball with home runs and stuff in the preseason scrimmages.
3: Wow. So, Kinley Rasmus, of course. We've been watching her, and they're going to Williamsport to play Little League World
0: Series. And that's Corey's daughter, right?
2: Corey's daughter. They left. She came to practice last night to make sure she's still asking
0: questions.
3: You just gave me a revelation of your that I didn't know, because I was surprised.

0: because she's playing a Little League World Series. It's all softball. No, she's playing baseball. Yeah. You just told me she plays softball. So she's going to play softball in high school, right. Not baseball.
1: That, according to her parents, Williamsport will be her last baseball game.
0: How about
1: and then
0: that?
1: She'll join us, and we're fortunate to have her. It's a blessing. You know, we've been talented. I told somebody today, I said, there's a chance, you know, the next 6 years, however they play out, I said, I went from Garrett Griggs at shortstop, she's at Alabama, to Mariah Harrison at Troy, to Kenley Rasmus, and, you know, I don't know how good she will be, but I know how good she is right now.
2: Wow.
1: So
2: it's still a neat story. Do y'all talk to her much about that, or is she's just another teammate now?
3: Her achievements are great, but I don't think we do talk about it a lot, but I think when she comes to practice, she's just a regular teammate. I mean, everybody loves her and treats her like our little sister. I mean, she is in 7th grade, but she's been around for a while, too. So
0: y'all are in 12th grade, right? Are y'all both in 12th grade?
3: I'm a junior.
0: You're a junior.
4: I'm a senior.
0: And you're a senior.
2: When she's
0: and
2: on
0: you're talking about a 7th grader. Okay, yeah, right.
2: When she's already on TV, part of high school, she looks like she's 6 feet tall, though. I mean, I don't know how tall she is, but she's a good size.
1: Yeah.
2: I mean, so.
1: But she's been with us for a couple of years.
2: Yeah.
1: She's got 2 rings, and she was a huge part of our success last year running scout team for us.
2: How about that?
1: Yeah, and then she's going to play our flex position, which pretty much means she's a receiver on some plays. She's a quarterback on another play, up back, and then she's going to play what Mariah played last year as far as more of a free safety. She rolls the linebacker and rolls the safety. But she'll come off the field kind of like these two when they're tired. That's about the only time.
2: That's about it. And you don't ever get tired, do you?
3: I say I'm not tired.
2: Good answer. It's hard to prove that when you're on the side. By the way, you know the story of her father and her uncle, right, about playing. They played in the the Little League World Series, but they also, their high school team at Russell County was undefeated up until they came to Millbrook and lost their first game. I was there. I covered it for our local newspaper. In fact, I know Coach Rasmus and known him, Tony, a long time. But so there's a lot of history of winning with that family. So you already knew that. All right, well, let's real quick because we're running out of time. Catholic, you already mentioned you played them. Last year, played a tough game against them. A much smaller school. They've also won a state championship. How much are you looking forward to next week?
3: I'm looking forward to it because last year we played them. It was a closer game, but I feel like this year we've been working hard and working a few weeks on them, and I think we'll hopefully go out there and
2: probably do what you normally do. Yeah. Amaya, what about you?
4: I think we're definitely getting prepared for it and focusing on the plays and everything, so I really think that this game's going to be really good.
0: Coached them up well there. You know, make sure
2: No bulletin board material today.
1: No fuel for the fire. You know, Catholics, they've got a lot of experience. They returned a lot from last year, so it'll be definitely a tough test to open up with, and it'll be interesting from a coach's perspective to see how our new people that are in new positions respond to the game. I mean, they've played in state championships and stuff, but we have some that – they got playing time, but we didn't rely on them. So when the lights come on, we'll get a little preview here in a few hours. We'll play Talis in the Jamboree, but, you know, just to see how they react to it. And that's, like I said in there, the biggest thing is we want to be tested throughout the year. So when we get to November, we know what we're made of.
2: Are you broadcasting that game this evening?
0: I am not today, but I will be getting updates. You know, we're in Tallahassee, so
2: I was going to say.
0: Yeah. And you just a few hours, you'll be playing, so we won't hold you up much longer.
2: I do have one more question, and I'll ask this because of your status. How hard is it to get games?
1: It's not too bad. Georgia, you know, we ran into the same problem with the guys. They're going to a point system. So when they play out of state, it doesn't matter who the competition is. They don't get points. So we're playing Pope out of North Atlanta. And we've got Blessed Trinity coming down. Columbus High School is going to play us. They just agreed to play us regardless of the point system.
2: Right.
1: But there were some teams that wouldn't come play because of that, not because they – you know, flag's a little bit different. It's not as physical, hopefully. And so you can play more games and you're not worried about the injury factor and things like that.
2: Yeah.
1: You know, it's still difficult to get some games. But you want to be peculiar with the games you pick because with it being a new sport, especially new teams in Alabama, you don't want to – some people still think it's football.
2: Oh, yeah.
1: And
2: yeah.
1: you don't want to get into a physical game with a team that don't really know they're new.
2: Yes.
1: You like to play those really good teams, really well-coached teams, because they know how to play flag football.
2: Absolutely. Well, let me tell you this, Coach, and both of you, that the game is exploding.
1: Right.
2: And there you are. You're going out to California to play in a tournament, which is pretty remarkable in itself. And I commend y'all. Y'all are a big part of the growth of flag football. I don't mind telling you. And, that's true. You know, yeah. Not to put any pressure on you. Yeah. But and by the way, if you come back here next year, would you bring a little bling with you? Would you wear the championship ring, or especially the national championship? You may win the national championship again this year, but at least, you know, show it off a little bit. I'd like to see it. I think we all would, wouldn't we?
0: Yes, Steve.
2: Is that a promise?
1: Yeah, if we win it again, we'll bring them.
2: Okay, all right. Girls, thank you so much. You did great, by the way. I appreciate you.
3: Thank you.
2: Spending time with us, Coach.
1: Yes, sir. Thank you all for having me.
0: Coach, thank you, Coach.
2: Coach Bolt is he's going to change his
1: name. I've been called way worse.
2: Thank you all and good luck.
0: Thanks.
2: Again, that's thanks. The Central Phoenix City flag football team. They'll play Catholic a week from tonight. That'll be in Phoenix City. Whitney Toole, who we hope we're going to get a hold of here at some point, taking her team over there. And this is the difference in the kickoff classic this year versus the previous 20, and that is there will be a flag football team. And we asked last year Ron Ingram, who's not here today, which is maybe the shockingest
0: news.
2: Well,
0: he's retired, supposedly.
2: That when are you going to put flag football in as part of this? We just didn't know they were going to have to take it somewhere else in order to do that.
0: Yeah, so. But they deserve their due. I think they said 155 flag football teams in the state now under the HSA. That shows the growth because this is
2: absolutely
0: a brand-new sport still.
2: It is a brand – it's still a brand-new sport. We're still trying to figure out how to cover it, to be honest. But, all right, so we'll come back. We've got another hour to go. We'll try to figure out how many of these other teams – they're probably all gone by now, but maybe we'll get lucky. We are going to try to get Heath Harmon, the executive director. We're going to try to get him. Scott Griffin, the new – I call him the new Ron Ingram. He's director of communications. All that coming up. Stay tuned. River Region Sports at the AHSAA office.
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6: I'm Mike Hempen with an AP News Minute. The UK has recorded its hottest day of the year, with temperatures hitting 100.6 degrees in West London. This surpasses the previous high recorded in June. Britain and France are experiencing their fifth heat waves of the year. Both countries face challenges with the heat, as air conditioning is rare outside of shops and offices. We have a Powerball winner. The winning ticket to the $1 billion jackpot was sold in Western Illinois. Lottery officials say it was purchased at a Hy-Vee gas station in Quincy along the Missouri border. It's unclear if the winner has come forward. The prize can be taken as a $1 billion annuity over 29 years or a lump sum of $450 million. U.S. stocks are ticking toward an all-time high following the latest sign that inflation is becoming less of a factor. Stocks are also getting a boost from easing oil prices. I'm Mike Hempen.
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14: A better life with Dr. Sanjay Gupta.
15: You can't always control what your kid sees online, but you can give them the tools to make sense of it. Dr. Mary Davies is the author of a new book, Teaching Critical Thinking to Teenagers. Not an easy task, right? In the book, Davies says critical thinking is really just instilling the habit to pause and ask, hang on a minute, is that right? Before you believe what you see. Now here's the best part. You can model this behavior at home. When you read something surprising, say something like, let's go look that up together. Use the word we, because we are all targets of these algorithms. Show your kids it's okay to change your mind when the evidence on something changes. And perhaps most important, just keep the conversation going, with your teenager. Even if they say they don't want to talk, the thing is this, they probably really do. I'm Dr. Sanjay Gupta, helping you live a better life.
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0: Yeah. Welcome back. We are at the AHSAA offices here in Montgomery as the annual kickoff classic is a week away. It is this year. It's in Phenix City. We can't come here. We demand that we have the executive director, Heath Harmon, here, and we got him again. Thank you so much. We've been reminiscing for the whole time that you sat down and talking about, well, Dan Washburn, for one thing, and just what it means to be able to have him, I'll say, in your life. That's pretty special because I would say the same about me.
1: It is. The last 2 years I've had the opportunity. Of course, I knew him. I was coaching when he was executive director, but over the last 2 years gotten to know him and his wife very well, and he comes to a lot of our events, and any opportunity I get to kind of hang out with him and talk to him about the things with the association are just life and leadership in general. He's just an outstanding person and an outstanding leader and just an example of the phenomenal leadership that this association has had throughout its, you know, over 100-year existence.
0: We can't say you're getting your feet wet anymore. Your whole body's kind of been
1: fully immersed.
0: You've been immersed. You've been baptized. I guess that's the word we need.
1: Yeah.
0: I mean, moving forward to where we are today versus when we talked to you last year, how do you feel about things?
1: Well, any job that I've had, I look back at the opportunity to be a head football coach for the first time, the opportunity to be a principal for the first time, the opportunity to be executive director. Those year ones always have some similarities. So after you go through that year one as a head football coach, you learn a lot of things, and you go through that year one as a principal. And so the job is more comprehensive. It's bigger. It's the whole state, but it's still year one. It's still living through the events that you have, putting your staff together. You know, it took 2 years for us to get fully staffed, but I was very deliberate with making sure we brought the right people in, and we're fully staffed right now. We have outstanding assistant directors, and going into year three, I'm really excited about it because just the opportunity to live through some things and figure out, hey, I really know a way where we can make an impact here, and then just working with a board, you know, being able to work with a board, you know, that first year, you may have two meetings in the first 6 months. Well, now we've had a lot of meetings and gotten to know each other, and I can't say enough good things about our central board. You know, they have full-time jobs, but yet they're committed to what they're doing on the central board. Their district board selects them for that position, which I think is a really, really big deal. The district select the legislative council, so those members that are serving on that legislative council, that means a lot. Their colleagues are saying, we want you to represent us with our district in athletics. And, you know, athletics is such a big deal. It's so important. There's so many eyes on it. When you select somebody to be in that position, that's a big deal. So just now going into 2 years of working with them and building relationships with them, and that's what it's all about. You know, I was saying earlier, we're in the Hall of Fame here, and I can just look above you and I see Richard Robertson. I was blessed to work with Richard Robertson at Andalusia. You know, I would be coming in the mornings with my cup of coffee, and he might pull me over, and it might be 2 minutes, 1 minute, but it would be some wisdom. And at that time, he'd been coaching 40-something years.
0: That's
1: so
0: right.
1: I've always gravitated toward people who have the experience and are willing to, you know, have conversations about it and glean from that. So that's the great thing about this association. It's the people. Our state's blessed with phenomenal people, phenomenal coaches and administrators that care about kids and want to be able to carry out their educational mission through athletics.
2: I know you've asked this question has been asked to you probably 10 times today, so we'll make it 11. And you've answered it well, I think, while I heard you speak at the podium. The split. This is a transition year. You got 2 years coming up with the new system and now the private split from the publics. Give the statement of what you think about this move and how it came to this.
1: Yeah. So I think that, you know, it was a decision. You've really got to go back and study kind of the evolution of how our state has handled public and private schools. And it's been done, like I said earlier, with outstanding leadership. If you go back with Dan Washburn, where it was probably at the point to where they weren't going to be able to hold the public and private together anymore, and they came up with a multiplier. And they do the multiplier, and I'm sure that there's private schools that had a lot of issues with that, but at the end of the day, it kept everybody together. Nobody was maybe thrilled with it, but then again, if everybody's a little bit upset with it, it may mean that it's working. You get to several years later, about 10 years later, Steve Savarese is the executive director, and that central board, they go through the same thing. I can go back and look at the meetings that they had, the PowerPoints that he prepared, the data that he had, and basically trying to figure out how they could make it work, and that's when they came up with competitive balance. And so then you fast forward 10 or 15 years, whatever it ends up, when I'm the executive director, and now you're back at that kind of fever pitch, or are we going to be able to hold it together? I think the big difference here was you had that coupled with private schools who were also upset with what they had to do those last two times. So when you talk to them, they might say, yeah, well, you talk about competitive balance, and I'm sorry, a multiplier, and we had to do that. But, yeah, that's one thing we had to do to stay together. And then we had to do competitive. But what are you telling us we got to do now? And so there were some legitimate concerns with removing competitive balance, removing the multiplier, which this did. Now, obviously, with you having the opportunity to play in the regular season, but different pathways, we'll have to see how that works. One of the biggest pain points that's going to come from the private schools is going to be those schools that are in a situation where the travel is really bad. And so if you look at football, this state has always made the decision, or at least in recent history, to put football in regions. It makes sense to go regions because you've got Friday night games. You're only going to travel one year. You're playing home and home. So in your area sports, you can have smaller areas. The travel's not as bad. So we discussed that, looking at private schools and putting them in areas in football. But there was some concern that they were going to be, you know, it's going to be hard to find a schedule. And so I think looking at those type things, looking at, you know, how does it impact overall schools' ability to compete. And it may be one of those deals where some of the smaller schools are fine, private and public. Maybe some of the larger schools feel like they can't find adequate competition if you don't have public and private playing together. So I think what I would like everybody to understand with classification is the central board is in charge of classification. They depend on an executive director to be the expert on all things needed to make that decision. And the executive director depends on his or her staff. So we will work on that. We'll get to the point to where the central board will give me some directives on, hey, we want to have these different scenarios to see how they play out. And I think our central board will make a great decision moving forward, and it'll be based on feedback from schools. We have Buster Daniel in a new role of working with private schools as a liaison. We also have a private school advisory, which I think is going to grow into really strong leadership for our private schools. So I think we'll be in a spot to look at things that went well and look at things that maybe, you know, we've got to look at and see how we can, you know, make it a great experience for all member schools. And that's part of every classification, but it's a bigger part of this one because this one was so much more, I guess, historic, and it was a much bigger, you know, different product that came out of it.
3: If high school football wasn't as big as it is, or high school athletics in the state, it probably wouldn't have made the waves that it made. And yet we're sitting here talking about it, and now there's also a discussion of a possible new association, which I don't know how much you've said publicly about that, or if you want to say anything publicly about that, but it's there and it's real.
1: Yeah. So what I would say to that is, I know from my standpoint, I can talk about what the AHSAA offers. It offers phenomenal benefits to membership. There can be disagreements. There can be things that people would want to do a different way. But we have a process to handle that. Through our legislative process, there's opportunities for schools to voice and really write the rules that we'll enforce. There's also so many more, and that's why I talked about the things I did today in my presentation. I just feel the need to make sure that I'm doing a good job of educating everyone on what the association does. It's so comprehensive. If you just thought about officiating, now it's easy to think about officials, and the first thing come to your mind is a bad call you remember, and you don't like officials. I had the opportunity to speak at a tip-off club 2 years ago, and I bring that up because the SEC director of basketball spoke for 10 minutes. And they were going to give 10 minutes questions. And at 20 minutes in the questions, they finally had to come up and say, hey, we're way over time. Every single question was about officiating. So even in the SEC, people feel like maybe they're not getting the what they want out of officiating. But our officials are so important to what we do. The AHSAA recruits, trains, and retains officials. Just if you didn't have that, what kind of athletics would you have? The coaches' education that we provide coaches. We coaches cannot go out there and coach without having certain qualifications and certifications that they have to have, which guarantees you that not just the well-resourced schools are going to have coaches that have things. Every school, all 425 high schools and 330-something middle schools, their coaches have to be certified. We provide professional development. We have a Hall of Fame that we're sitting in right now. I mean, unbelievable. We have all-star games and conferences. So there's so many benefits to membership. I would just make sure everyone is kind of looking at what are the benefits of membership, how can I engage in the legislative process to get what I want. Because at the end of the day, the AHSA has been around over 100 years. This idea of I'm not getting what I want and I'm going to leave is not in the DNA of an association that's been around for over 100 years. There's got to be a component of it that allows people to work within the association to make it the best experience for them. So I would just encourage our member schools to work through our processes to make this the best it can be for all schools. And education in and of itself is changing. I think our whole world sped up after COVID. I mean, I just when COVID happened, there's so many things where we've gone warp speed and absolutely, what's going to be different, and that's fine. I'm not going to say that we don't need to be progressive, but I'm also going to say we don't need to change everything. You know, so we've got to figure out what works, and I'll tell you what works about this association is its legislative process and its ability for schools to work through that process to get the best out of their membership.
3: You mentioned this, and I have a rule. You can't talk about fairness because you're not going to make everybody happy. We all know that. At the same time, though, are you doing what you feel like you need to do, not necessarily to keep the private schools happy, but to at least explain to them, okay, this is what the future is, or because we know they're very unhappy with the travel that has been put.
1: Yeah. We have obviously any private school that wants to reach out to us. And they can reach out to me. It's not that they can't reach out to me, but that's Buster Daniels' specific role, in addition to other duties, is to be that liaison. But also through that private school advisory, you know, one of the things that they brought to us was the traditionally 50% of the teams make the playoffs, and that's a percentage. And so we set that coming out of classification, and the private schools really felt like that was limiting opportunity.
3: Right.
1: And so we listened to them. We took that. And you can't just say, hey, we're going to go from 50% to 75% just to do it. You got to figure out what is it actually doing. And so we felt like because of the opportunity that it may be limiting in number of games and things like that, that it made sense to do a higher percentage. So we did that. I think with travel, that's the one that's the top of my concern because I know every time we classify, we look at travel. That's one thing that a lot of people don't understand when they think about how we classify or how we structure a playoff system. They might say, well, we want the best two teams. Let's say you're talking about basketball. We want the best two teams to end up playing in Birmingham. Well, that's not how the AHSA is set up. It's not entertainment. It's regional. It's not finding the best two teams no matter where they are and just saying, hey, the two best teams may be in the South or the two best teams may be in the North. They may beat each other out before you get to Birmingham.
3: Right.
1: In football, it could be the same way. You could have two of the best teams in a classification in the South. They can't both make it to the championship. But we're not set up for that. We're set up for regional. We have regional. So as many teams as possible in that area of the state have an opportunity to advance. So you can't forget why you're doing what you're doing. You can't take down a fence before you really understand why you put it up to begin with. But I say all that to say that travel has always been one of the fundamental concerns or issues with classification. So we'll certainly look at that very strongly. And we did specifically related to regions or areas in football. And finally, you know, that was not an easy decision, but we finally rested on the fact that we really felt like the scheduling was going to be such an issue that it justified the travel. And I don't know. I think that's one of the biggest concerns is trying to figure out how to handle that part of it.
2: This will have to be a quick one, so we're about to hit the break. But what do you think, and you kind of touched on this a little bit, when programs that are members buck the system with their clear-cut rules. I know you probably see it that way, black and white, and they go to a judge and they say, hey, we don't like the way that went, and it changes. Well, how does that make it tough for you guys?
1: Yeah, so I would just ask schools to follow our processes. I believed in them when I coached. I believed in them when I heard Dan Washburn and Steve Sabarese and Alvin Briggs talk about them from podiums that I stand at now. But when you're on this side of the table, I'm telling you, that's why those individuals I just mentioned are so passionate about the AHSAA. It's the same reason I am, just in 2 years of this, because I believe in the process. You may not get what you want, but if you follow that process, if I make a ruling, every ruling is signed by me. I make every ruling that comes out of this office, and a school disagrees with it, they can appeal that to their peers and colleagues in their district, and then it can go to the central board. And if the ruling's wrong, I feel good about that. Yeah. If the ruling's wrong. But outside of that, I feel like then you're going away from what you agreed to do, because our member schools write the rules. They have opportunity to change the rules, but they also agree to follow the rules. And we're in one of those unique situations where we're saying we're going to do it for 1 year no matter what.
3: Yeah.
1: Because once that proposal process goes through and we set those rules, hey, we're doing this for 1 year. If you want to change it, you got to change it for the next year.
2: And you're not immune to it either, because it's incident delays, yeah. Isn't it? It's happening in Little League. We talked about that.
3: Everywhere.
2: It's happening everywhere, yeah.
3: All right, I got one more question, and this is personal to me because I live in Montgomery. Have we seen our last kickoff classic at Montgomery? Or
1: great you asked that. So we did everything we could. As a matter of fact, 2 years ago, one of the first conversations that I had with staff about the kickoff classic was their concern that we couldn't find teams to play. And I said, well, we're going to find teams to play. We're doing the kickoff classic. I believe in it. I believe in bringing teams to Montgomery. And so we just really ran up against there's some things that are keeping us from being able to find teams. So we're doing it this year. I'm not saying it won't be good. We may be things that we like. But we're definitely looking at how to re-envision that game, because there's nothing more that I would rather do than to be able to say we can play at Crafton Bowl, we can bring teams into that type of experience. So we weren't able to pull that off for this year, but looking forward, we're going to see what we can do to re-envision that kickoff classic, because it served different roles.
3: Yeah, well, you got a great matchup.
1: Yeah.
3: They just ain't playing here.
1: That's right.
3: That's the problem.
1: That's right.
3: Hey, thank you so much. We've enjoyed our time with you. Good luck for the season and the year.
1: Thank you.
2: Thank you, Heath. Appreciate it.
3: Heath Harmon, Executive Director of the Alabama High School Athletic Association. Well, we answered some questions there. We got a few more questions that we need to answer, not necessarily from him, but from somebody. We'll see who it'll be when we come back.
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5: With another ARN News update, I'm Leah Brandon. A lawsuit challenging a planned massive data center in Birmingham is going to trial next year. Residents are suing over the project off Lakeshore Parkway. Plaintiffs contend the city should not have issued a building permit. The trial regarding the Nebius data center is scheduled for next March. An update on that parasite illness outbreak. The state health department says more than 100 cases have been reported across Alabama. And Brassfield and Gorey breaking ground on a four-story, 88,000-square-foot building to expand its headquarters in the Birmingham Lakeview District. CEO Rob Blaylock says they're investing in the city's future by expanding their workforce, growing their footprint, and putting resources where their roots are. The project is expected to be completed in 2028 and will create at least 80 new full-time positions. I'm Leah Brandon.
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10: I'm Dan Loney with Your Money Now. Ford says it's going to be upping the production levels for its Lincoln brand vehicles here in the U.S. beginning in 2030. The Detroit automaker also said it would phase out importing vehicles from China for the U.S. market. Ford said the increased production is expected to generate thousands of direct and indirect U.S. jobs. Facebook and Instagram owner Meta says it has taken down more than 750,000 accounts suspected were held by Australians age under 16 since the world first ban on teen accounts. The company also promised more action in the face of possible regulatory intervention. The cost of construction in the world of AI may also be leading to an increase in the PPI report today. Construction for private capital investment was up 2.3% in the month of July. It's believed that it is tied to the amount of work being done on data centers. Wall Street stocks are mixed, with the NASDAQ up more than 140 points. That's Your Money Now.
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0: All right, we're back here at the Alabama High School Athletic Association offices.
1: If you do it like the movie Mr. Deeds, you could do a real echo effect in this room. Do you remember that? Do you remember the Adam Sandler movie when he was inherited all the money? He goes up and they got that huge area. Hello.
0: Greatest joke of all time. I think it was Red Skelton. He was standing in a cave. He said, hello. He said, hello, how are you? And it answered back, I'm fine. It was funny back then. It's not funny anymore. Tim Gale finally let him have a mic. We were afraid to give it to him while Heath Harmon was here.
2: Yeah.
0: But we are going to let him critique what was said. And I'm how do I say this? I'm sitting in his office here, basically.
2: I am too.
0: I will make one point. I've already made it to y'all. He answered the questions, and he had, I think, some solid parts to what he said, particularly when it came to the public school, private school thing. But, Tim, I'll just let you give your impressions of what you heard.
2: Well, oh, you want that kind of impression?
0: You're going to change your voice. Oh, okay. I'm sorry. I thought you were going to hide your voice so you don't get in trouble.
2: No, I appreciate his candor. I mean, I thought he kind of handled the questions well. I would say, from me having talked to some folks on the other side of the fence, that I had talked to Buster Daniels a few minutes earlier, the private school liaison, and then we talked to Heath, and I would say that both of them gave this vibe like, you know, come talk to us. And if you've got problems, pick up the phone and call us. And I'm like, that's not, I don't think the answer that these people. So I think we ran out of time on the last segment. I was going to, like, I grabbed the mic about
3: you
2: three
3: were
2: times.
3: To say.
2: I didn't realize
3: you want to talk. I want to shut up. I'm sorry.
2: No, y'all were fine. But, I mean, everything y'all asked was fine. And so I said, well, I can't find a way to cut in on this. But I wanted to ask him, I wanted to say, hey, man, do you ever feel like you need to get in, like, the John Madden cruiser or something and just start cruising the state and going and talking to St. Michael's or go talk to Houston Academy and to just show up and say, hey, we came to see how y'all do business. How can we help you, you know, or whatever. Yeah. Just build your brand. And instead, you seem like you're in this castle in Montgomery that there's no access to it is the way I think a lot of these people perceive the AHSAA. And so I think there's just kind of a disconnect on both sides that they need to kind of reach out together and embrace each other a little bit.
0: I'm going to say not in defense of him or against what you're saying. I do wonder how much power does he have in this situation. He mentioned it. The board is in control.
3: I think that's always been not necessarily a way of pawning it off, but the central board is always the decision maker or the people you come to if you want to have things done, and that's always been not necessarily an excuse, but they made those decisions. This is the way it works.
2: And yet, each time he brought that up, sitting here at this table, what did he say? You know, is that the central board then talks to me, and I have to rely on the staff to provide them the guidance for the. So I'm like, see, you can't duck that all the time. Sometimes you got to sit there and say, no, this central board, this is what we need to do.
0: And I would dare say that. You know, the three previous, I don't know how much Alvin Briggs, he wasn't here long enough to, I don't know how much established he was to have that power, quote unquote. But we know Dan Washburn had it. We know Steve Severese had it.
2: Yeah.
0: And typically it was the other way around.
2: And Bubba Scott, before that, I didn't even know there was a central board.
0: I don't think there was a central board, as a matter of fact. I may be wrong about that.
3: Well, I'll mention this. Hey, we've got a two-year plan here in place, and I will be curious to see if it does get tweaked because it's so different. And I know you guys have talked about this, I think you said it one of the last few weeks, Tim, when you were on with Graham. This is one of the biggest shakeups we've had since this organization's been around as they've changed classifications, added a classification. One of the things, talking points in there today was – we at least have one more champion. We'll have eight football champions because we got 6-2 now. But This is big. This is as big as it's been since, I think you said, 84.
2: Yeah.
3: After that season when they went to 6 from 4. So, and I agree with that. I think it's even bigger than that now that you split them up.
2: Yeah, and to me, I think the thing that another question I would have wanted to ask him was if he would have been candid and open and given us an answer was everything started like on January 23rd when they came up and said, here's the decision, right? How far behind that, before that, were they working on stuff? I was going to give him a chance to brag on his staff because they had to put together a major, what you're describing is the most major shakeup this organization's ever had, that somebody had to come up on January 23rd and go, here it is.
3: Yeah, somebody was working on it. Some of that actually leaked out. I saw some of those preliminary things out there, which I don't know, weren't identical, but there were some things already on the table.
0: I would make the point, too, that because of what you just said, it took months and maybe a year. I wouldn't be surprised if they had been talking about this for a while.
2: Right.
0: And they still had to put off releasing the regions. What were we, about 3 or 4 weeks late than we normally are? Which that affected scheduling, which really affected the private schools because, as you've said, you've written, you'll see it in our magazine, coaches saying, hey, I couldn't find enough teams to play, or I had to go out of state to find a team to play.
2: Yeah, and the other part of that is about the scheduling and laying all this out is that you notice they came out with one type of formula for – I mean, I don't know. I was going to call you or talk to you. I hope you didn't go somewhere on a flag football story that you went the wrong direction, but – I had talked to Whitney.
0: See how much he trusts me?
2: No, because I had talked to Whitney Toole from Catholic from way on back, and she said that the top two teams would qualify. It's not. It's a top three. So they obviously changed it midstream and said, we won't. So now there's 13 private schools.
0: I didn't use that quote, by the way.
2: Sorry. There's 13 private schools playing in the private school division of flag football, and 12 go to the playoffs. So somebody changed that to basically let them all in.
0: He more or less, though, he kind of touched on that because you had a story about how the private school coaches and athletic directors wanted one way to do the playoffs, and they came out with another, and the private schools weren't extremely happy about it.
2: Right.
0: So, which you know, it's something that I didn't get a chance to ask him, but – yeah, how much autonomy do these private schools have? I mean, they're separate. I mean, let's just say it. I mean, yeah, they can play the public schools, but they're I don't want to say they're being treated differently, but their structure's different. Their structure is different simply because they don't have as many teams.
2: Right. And in some sports, we talked about this earlier, without me naming names, we talked about different sports like soccer has like 45 private school teams that play in two divisions, and tennis has like 52 playing in one.
0: Right.
2: Now they're playing in two. So somebody changed that over the summer. And that's the question I wanted to ask him is, when you dropped this, how much did y'all scramble leading up to it? How much did you scramble afterwards trying to straighten it all out?
0: And he said something that I hadn't really considered, and that was, why didn't they put the – private schools in the area, and they've all been struggling to find a way to schedule games.
3: I can see that changing down the road. Yeah. I really could. Yeah. But it's interesting because some of these programs, I do feel like, depending on the sport, their chances of winning could actually go up, or it could go backwards because we talk about numbers. You would think their chances of winning would be better, but sometimes the competition is going to be stronger. Even though you don't have the quantity of teams,
0: you know,
3: you have the quality.
0: As we go out here, it's going to be ironic. You're going to have Mars Hill Bible playing UMS Wright.
3: Well, I'll say this. I'm interested in watching it as a spectator because I think some of these matchups are going to be really good.
0: Oh, I agree. All right, we got to take a timeout. Maybe we're going to get Scott Griffin over here. He's had a rough day. He's had to put in about 12 hours here. We'll talk to him when we come back. Okay, 15.
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0: Welcome back on this Thursday, 1 week before the start of high school football, the kickoff classic. It's not in Montgomery this year. Maybe it'll be back. We hope it will be. But anyway, they're playing over in Phoenix City.
1: That was no offense to you, by the way. That was not a personal attack.
0: I don't know,
1: on
0: Scott. I'm starting to wonder.
1: To be saying.
0: They don't like the PA guy. That's what it is. I mean, let's just admit it. Anyway, Scott Griffin, who, gosh. Where haven't you been? What haven't
1: been
0: you done? Johnny Cash all over the place.
1: Yes.
0: What I call him is the new Ron Ingram. Maybe not.
1: That's good.
0: I shouldn't have said that to his face.
1: Well, like I said in the deal, you guys are probably out here broadcasting. It's like I'm Kalen DeBoer. That's the perfect way to put it.
0: You're the Kalen DeBoer.
1: Because I'm replacing Hall of Famer Ron Ingram. And Kalen DeBoer obviously replacing
0: him. I don't know that I'd call Ron Ingram the greatest at his job, but he's done pretty well over the years.
1: Come on, man. Love it. I gave you a pass.
0: Did
1: you not get a pass? You need an extra pass? What's that about?
2: Backhanded him right there in front of you.
0: Look,
1: we
0: I go back.
1: Him today.
0: I go back when he was at the Birmingham News. We've had our outs.
1: Let's just go ahead
0: and say it. Well, first of all, congratulations. We really hadn't said that publicly, but congratulations.
1: Thank you. Appreciate it.
0: To be honest, I mean.
1: You like a broadcaster being in this position.
2: I'm going to answer that. I'm going to answer that for you because it's funny you say that.
1: That's why he's giddy.
2: I was talking to a friend of mine. It's in Foley. It does radio just like we do, WHEP. Clark Stewart. And he says, I'm glad we've got a broadcaster in this position. So that's the answer to your question. Yes, we are.
1: They spoke for Graham.
2: And now, Tim didn't say that. So he's more of a journalist.
0: But Tim's learning.
2: Newspaper
1: he's
2: print
1: trying
2: guy.
1: To wear all the hats like I did. Yeah.
3: Ever asked me about this, I'm pointing toward Graham, would know that that's what I politicked for. I had people around this sport that came up and said, Tim, you ought to apply. I said, no, I shouldn't apply. My time came and went, just like Ron's did. There's no Birmingham News, Montgomery Advertiser, Mobile Register to go deal with this anymore. We need a broadcast.
1: As you guys know, I'm not telling things you guys don't know. It's really everything's multimedia now anyway.
0: That's right.
1: You have a radio show, you also got a website. You're also probably writing something on your website, and it's all similar skills.
2: Yeah, that's right.
1: Exactly. So
0: you can't make a living
1: doing just one. That's right.
0: I mean, that's
1: it. Not the New York Times.
0: You probably found that out yourself. I mean, you're multifaceted, and you better love what you're doing because you don't have any time for yourself.
3: And you don't get paid enough to do it. So.
0: Well, that's the
1: other
0: part.
1: That's never going to happen in this business.
0: But what do you Your first couple of months, what has it been like?
1: Have you ever tried to take a sip out of a fire hose? And that probably doesn't adequately describe it. It's been overwhelming at times and learning things. And I'm the new guy, so I've always been a kind of a visionary and willing to try things, different things. You guys will learn to understand that when you get to know me better. But I'm going into something where it's kind of I've got to earn that right to try to do that here. So it's updating things, updating ideas. Let's think out of the box here. You know, hey, let's have a media day on Zoom, for instance. I'm trying to talk to them about that. Hey, why don't we have an X sport, whatever sport we're talking about, on Zoom and have the top coaches, and then the media don't have to drive to some location. And these are foreign concepts. See what I mean? So hopefully we can – do some of that, highlight more things and more sports and put some ideas out there. Maybe they'll be implemented, maybe they're not. I don't have it figured out, but I like throwing ideas out to see what works.
0: Well, we were talking about before we came back on the air, and that is just having a few highlights, crazy plays, crazy calls. You might get him on there one or two for that.
1: No, that's what I mean. Yeah, that's what we're talking about.
0: Which
1: I want to juice up. I bet you don't even know that we have a website for information, do you? What do you think? We have two websites. Did you even know that?
0: No, I did not.
1: That's the point.
0: AHSAA.com is the only one I know.
1: No. There's an AHSAANow.com.
0: I did not know that.
1: Where we put articles and we can put podcasts and pictures. Did you know that?
2: I've heard of it, yes.
1: He's one of the few. You probably didn't know it.
3: Yeah.
1: You?
3: No, I've
2: but
3: heard
2: I know.
1: But most people have it.
0: But I'm the dumb one.
1: Yeah. Most people don't, and that's
2: and the only reason I've seen it is from some of the social media posts have linked me to that one. So it hasn't been promoted very much.
1: You just noticed it was different, right?
2: Yes,
0: but
2: so
0: one of the problems,
1: kind of things.
0: But one of the problems that, quite frankly, that we're having with the websites and doing all this writing is that most people are more interested in seeing it,
1: of course,
0: and not reading about it.
1: And then there's a different style of writing. Ron is the master historian, master storyteller. He's used to, from his days, you got to fill 15 inches, right? Oh, 18 yeah. inches.
2: Right.
1: And my stuff's shorter, and I'm getting looked at like, well, your stuff's so short. Well, I understand the web portion. We're all watching it. We're reading it on our phone, right?
4: That's right.
1: So
2: you're living in the now, and people are scrolling with their fingers up and down, and right. they don't have the attention span to do that what they used to do. That's the truth.
1: And there's no right or wrong way. There's just a way, and yeah. the way is now. And that's not to say there's not great information out there that's long form, but it's just a different thought process, a different way trying to update things while not sacrificing the integrity of the information you got to get out.
0: At the same time, though, one of the things that I know is vital, and you know this already, and that is keeping up with scores.

0: So they're supposed to put scores in there.
1: Supposed to.
0: And right. And you know how coaches, they're not going to delegate to their wife. I would delegate to my wife or cousin or something that comes again. Hey, will you put the score in? So it doesn't happen, then if forgetting about it. So there's a lot of chasing down and all that. So I've got to live through it, though, first before I may have ideas on how to better it. Like I've lived through the credential thing, so I've got better ideas about how to do it. So they may work, they may not, but I've got different ideas to try. So the scores, that's a big one to bite off and see. And I'm not sure there is a great way to
2: I don't know that there is. I mean, sometimes you just have to do it the way they did it in 1941. I mean, that's just
0: We're all sharing information. Yeah, exactly. And I've got to hear you and listen
3: and
0: to your deal.
3: And hope you get accurate scores.
2: I was going to. That's the other problem is getting accurate scores because you just said they put
0: but
2: it
0: in. But
2: how do
0: you know if it's inaccurate?
3: There's no way.
2: I'll tell you how because and Tim Gale can help me because you'll get a phone call. Somebody is like, well, that score is wrong.
3: After you report it wrong.
0: Unless I see Tallissy on your YouTube channel.
3: Yeah, right.
0: I'm not going to know if I see Tallissy 42-21 over Laverne, whatever. You know what I mean? So,
2: and that may not sound like a big deal, but it is. I mean, because people want the accuracy.
0: Of course they do.
2: Yeah. So,
0: and with my background, as you know, that bothers me if it's not accurate.
2: Sure.
0: And I want to fix right now.
2: Yeah, and you almost have to.
0: Yeah.
2: Because if you don't, it'll just go by. You got 100 things going on. You don't even think about
0: it. But people need to understand as well, and this is not excuse making before it happens. You know, we're in charge of 400 plus, however many high schools we have.
2: Right.
0: So it's 200 games or whatever it is, and it's a lot. When you don't have a source to do it, you're the source, and you've got to depend on.
2: And
3: that's true.
2: But this goes back to the problem that we have. I mentioned this not too long ago. Historically, where did you go, or where do you go now? If you want to know what happened in 1962, you go to a newspaper on newspaper.com. We don't have newspapers anymore.
0: That's
2: they
0: right.
2: don't put the scores.
0: So where
2: in
0: is that?
2: So where's
0: exactly
2: it going
0: right.
2: to go?
0: Well, you're right.
2: Yeah, try the line.
0: Newspaper
4: guy. You think back to the time he's talking about getting all this stuff through Dragonfly or whatever. Remember, they used to make them all call 263, whatever it is, call it the Associated Press.
2: That's
4: because
2: right.
4: they would put out scores
0: That's right.
4: from Slocum and misspell Slocum's name every time because they were writing it in. But
0: you've lived it. There's no precise – nobody's gone, this is the way to do it, guys. Yeah. Listen to me because that doesn't exist, right? So
2: what would you like – you've already kind of mentioned the video, but are there some things that you feel like need to be done better or you would
0: How
2: want,
0: long is this show?
2: Well – We only got 2 minutes. You got 2 minutes. So, but seriously, I mean, that's something that everybody comes in with a plan.
0: Yeah.
2: So here's your chance.
0: Well, yeah, and that gets back to the I've got to earn the trust of the organization to implement things. You know, they're very deliberate, which is a good thing.
2: Mm-hmm.
0: And, you know, because you don't want to just be wild and throw stuff against the wall and see if it sticks or not. So – I've got to earn the trust to be able to throw some ideas that I think can work, but I don't know if they work unless I've done them somewhere else. So in this role, it's just imagining and having I have always had a visionary mind, and that's not bragging. It's just the way my brain works. It doesn't mean it's always right. So, and I've tried to keep today's people and information and how you gather your information as a broadcaster, how you gather it, how that guy gathers it as a fan, and figure out the best way to serve all those masters. And again, with all the different ways of doing it, as you guys are very familiar, it's can be complicated. So you got to try to simplify it as best you can and serve all the masters.
2: Can I go ahead and give you the first thing you need to work on next year?
0: Sure.
2: During the All-Star Sports Week.
0: And he's doing that the last question.
2: You'll appreciate this, though. Put the dang numbers on the front of the jerseys. Because when we're out there trying to call a game, they never turn around, like baseball, for instance. You know, I'm trying to figure out who made the catch.
0: Who has no numbers on the front?
2: None of the All-Star teams did.
0: All-Star
2: teams. Okay. No, I'm not talking about.
0: No, I was fixing to say, I don't remember that.
2: No,
0: All-Stars, yes.
2: And a what?
5: Their hair comes down.
2: Yeah, and that's the other thing is the hair.
0: The girls say, we can't do anything.
2: Yeah, I can't do. I know you can't do anything about that. But that's why you put it on the front, so the hair doesn't matter.
0: Absolutely.
2: So
0: absolutely.
2: Just make a note.
0: Yeah.
2: But,
0: I'll get with Future One and we'll work on the clothing design.
2: I figured you could do that.
0: Yeah.
2: I mean, you know.
0: Because I'm a big time guy.
2: You really are. You
0: Yeah, sure.
2: Yeah, you're sitting with us.
0: Yeah.
2: Seriously, I can't wait to see all your creativity because that's one thing you've always had. I've always appreciated it.

0: appreciate that, and hopefully some things will work and it'll be good.
1: And you're going to love Friday nights, I guess, now. You're going to be
0: Well, I did it in a different way, as you know.
1: So yeah, that's true.
0: It'd be a little different. It's just statewide now.
1: Right.
0: So which is fine.
1: I imagine you'll take a couple of weeks, but I think you'll – and you know you call him anytime.
0: Tim?
1: He's the guy. Yeah.
0: Why would I call him?
1: I don't know.
0: Of course I can.
1: You won't get him off the phone for 30 minutes, so that's the problem. But anyway, Scott, good
0: thank
1: luck.
0: You.
1: Thank you.
0: I look forward to working
1: today.
0: With you guys.
2: Yes.
0: Yeah, thank you for coming out. We appreciate it.
2: We had a good time. I enjoyed the lunch, too.
1: Yeah, that was.
0: Yeah. Gave you free gifts to talk good.
2: Yes.
0: There you go.
1: Oh, wait a minute. I didn't get my free gift. What happened to my free gift?
2: Here's our ticket. Did we win?
1: Yeah, I don't think we did. We did.
0: Yeah, sure.
1: We got to talk to Scott Griffin. That's how you win here at the AHSAA. I got you. All right. That does it. We've had a lot of fun. We appreciate everybody. Mark Freeman. We talked to, gosh, I don't even remember who all we talked. Keith Harmon. Talked to a lot of folks. It was wonderful. We'll be back in the studios tomorrow, and this time next week we'll be talking about real football. Have a great one, everybody.
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4: I'm Mike Hempen with an AP News Minute. The UK has recorded its hottest day of the year, with temperatures hitting 100.6 degrees in West London. This surpasses the previous high recorded in June. Britain and France are experiencing their fifth heat waves of the year. Both countries face challenges with the heat, as air conditioning is rare outside of shops and offices. We have a Powerball winner. The winning ticket to the $1 billion jackpot was sold in Western Illinois. Lottery officials say it was purchased at a Hy-Vee gas station in Quincy along the Missouri border. It's unclear if the winner has come forward. The prize can be taken as a $1 billion annuity over 29 years or a lump sum of $450 million. U.S. stocks are ticking toward an all-time high following the latest sign that inflation is becoming less of a factor. Stocks are also getting a boost from easing oil prices. I'm Mike Hempen.
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12: 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Head coach Todd Monken named Deshaun Watson the Cleveland Browns starter for Saturday's preseason opener against the Chicago Bears. Watson makes his first appearance since 2024. Meanwhile, second-year quarterback Shedeur Sanders will start game two against Buffalo as their high-profile position battle continues. I'm Addie Bickey.
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0: In the South, it's always college football season. And the king of college football reigns supreme all year long. Southern Sports Today proudly presents The Chuck Oliver Show. It's an inside look at everything college football. Now live from Atlanta, Georgia, it's time to talk college football with the reigning king of college football, Chuck Oliver, on Southern Sports Today.
1: And a good Thursday to you. Hello there. How's it going? Heath Klein in for Chuck today. Thank you for being here. Always appreciate you giving us a couple of hours of your time to talk a little college football. That's what we do here at the Chuck Oliver Show. 52 weeks a year, Monday through Friday, there will be 2 hours of college football conversation, whether it's the day of the national title game or a random day in mid-May. Always 2 hours of college football. That is our promise to you, and we intend to keep it today. We will look at team number 12 in Chuck's top 20 countdown as we continue to get closer to the start of the season. We're almost there, man. Not for anybody in the SEC. Still got to wait a little longer for you. But 16 days from now, we have actual college football, including power conference teams, that will be doing their thing. So it's closer and closer with each passing day, which is pretty exciting. We're at the point now where, okay, everybody's kind of gone out, done their workouts. If there was going to be that guy that, wow, that guy had an amazing summer, you've sort of had that, and now we get that lull here for about a week where there's not that much new happening unless somebody gets hurt, and nobody wants that. There have been a couple of examples of that over the last day or two. But, yeah, it's kind of quiet, and then we'll start getting some quarterbacks named, and then a week from now it'll be, oh, hey, how about that? That's that first official depth chart for that NC State-Virginia game, that kind of thing. It's going to be a lot of fun. Can't wait. But team number 12 today, it's Oklahoma, and we will hear from Tom Green of Sooners Illustrated about them coming up in about a half an hour. My friend Dimitri Ravanos will join us in a bit. He covers college football multiple different ways, including being part of things at Awful Announcing on the media side of things, and then actually making his own content at the Chewing Clock podcast. So we will talk to him about some SEC coming up in a bit. And then check in on South Carolina as well, the Gamecocks. Hal McGranahan going to join us from Gamecock 247 later on in the program. So those are today's three featured guests. A lot of different things that are going on right now. As noted, we're at a point where no one is doing anything on the field necessarily that's getting people to react. By the time you hit days 8, 9, 10 of practice for teams, it starts to go, okay, we kind of have seen who has made a jump. Oh, that freshman looks really good. And so it's the time where maybe other things take on a little bit of a story. And I got to be honest, this one I agree with Kyle Whittingham on. There are people who are up in Ohio and Michigan, who, of course, base their entire personalities around the Ohio State-Michigan series and what a big deal it is and how much you must beat the other team. And what's funny is it used to be Ohio State made a bigger deal of it, and then for a while it was Michigan that made a bigger deal of it, and then recently it's been a little bit more neutral. But you've seen it where if one or the other is getting the best of the other consistently. I mean, John Cooper had a heck of a run as a coach at Ohio State. He was really good. He just didn't beat Michigan with any consistency. And in the end, that as much as anything else is what got him pushed out of the job. Lloyd Carr, the thing that kept Lloyd Carr pretty comfortable in his job for a long time was Lloyd Carr consistently was able to win that game against Ohio State. Jim Tressel was able to change the tide of that. And when Jim Tressel came in, Michigan started losing that game. Then Urban Meyer continued to sustain, never lost to Michigan in his time there. Michigan's people got insistent, we got to get this fixed. So I get it. I get that there's always going to be an intensity and a focus on that game. And Kyle Whittingham gets it too. He's well aware. But there are some people that are upset with Kyle Whittingham because Kyle Whittingham said, yeah, I don't need to hate Ohio State. Like, I get it. I understand people care about the game. Are we going to be better against Ohio State if I hate them? And it was funny to me because it was exactly reminiscent of somebody else that I saw have this particular conversation at multiple places. Whittingham saying, quote, do we have a better chance of winning if I hated them? I don't understand. Whatever gives us the best chance to win, I'm all for it. I want to beat them worse than anybody. But Kyle Whittingham doesn't hate Ohio State. Why would he? Kyle Whittingham has been at Michigan for 8 months. Kyle Whittingham didn't have a previous history with Ohio State. Like, for him to act like he is animated every day by hatred for Ohio State, and that's the thing that they're building Michigan's football program around, is, oh, we're going to get those Buckeyes. It would be phony. It would be disingenuous. He doesn't hate Ohio State. Now, who knows? Over the next few years, if things don't go well, maybe he'll start to build up a hate for Ohio State. But at the moment, he doesn't hate Ohio State. He views Ohio State as a team on the schedule that's got loads of talent, ranked number one in some people's polls, and knows that anything Michigan wants to do, a big part of doing it goes through Ohio State. But that doesn't mean you need to spend all your time ranting and raving about Ohio State, because you got too many other really good teams to deal with before you get there. And Steve Spurrier is the guy I was talking about earlier, because I saw this movie play out with Spurrier not once but twice. When Steve Spurrier was at Florida, and Florida was dominating in the SEC for a long stretch of Spurrier's tenure, but they were having some trouble with FSU. It's one of the few things, you can't find many holes on Spurrier's resume, but if you want to look for one, one of the few things you can point to is that Spurrier, at the University of Florida, never won a road non-conference game. And if you're saying, oh, that can't be true, it is true. And the reason it's true is because Florida only played one road non-conference game in Spurrier's entire tenure that was not against FSU. That was Syracuse in his second year there. They lost to Syracuse in 1991. And other than that, the only road non-conference team they played was FSU. And Spurrier never won in Tallahassee. So again, he didn't get that many chances to win road non-conference games, but he never did. Not a single time. And you look at that, and there would be Gator fans who would be like, oh, FSU, you hate FSU. No, you don't. Spurrier's position was, got to win the SEC. Got to be good enough to win the SEC. And if we're good enough to win the SEC, then we're going to also be good enough to be ready to handle FSU. And he was right plenty of times. FSU was also one of the best teams in the country. But it wasn't, he doesn't spend enough time hating Bobby Bowden. That's why FSU got him in 1999. He didn't spend enough time hating him. No, FSU was national title good. Florida was very good. They were national title good. And I saw the same movie play out at South Carolina, where there were Gamecock fans that absolutely wanted him to hate Clemson the way they did. And Spurrier said, we're good enough to win the SEC, we'll be good enough to win against Clemson. And early on, they didn't have the success against Clemson. Dabo Swinney, in large part, got that job because he won in 2008 against Spurrier as interim coach. He won that game in 2008. And in doing so, convinced the folks there, yeah, we can give him the job. People won't say we're insane for giving him the job. We can give Dabo Swinney the job. 2005, 2007, 2008, South Carolina lost to Clemson. They beat him in 2006. You got to hate him. You got to hate him. Spurrier never, ever once said, yeah, I hate Clemson. That's me. I hate him. You know what happened beginning in 2009? South Carolina won the next five games in a row in the series. Even as Clemson, by the way, became very, very good. ACC champions in there, serious contenders. But South Carolina had the best run they'd had in this series, five straight against Clemson during that same period of time where, oh yeah, by the way, they also had their best run that they have ever had and may ever have, we'll see, in the SEC, where you had the trip to the SEC title game in 2010, the second year of that stretch, and then three double-digit win seasons between 11 and 13, which again is not something that South Carolina has been able to do with any sustained ability under anybody else but Steve Spurrier. So what do you know? They were good enough to win in the SEC. They were at a level where they would have been a playoff team. If we were dealing with the current 12-team playoff, they would have been a playoff team 3 years in a row between 2011 and 2013 under the current setup. And they were at that level, and go figure, they were good enough to beat Clemson. You know when they started losing to Clemson again? When they stopped being at that level. They slid down to being a 500 team in 2024 or 2014, rather, and they lost to Clemson. By 2015, Spurrier left it for a while. They caught it on the chin from Clemson because they stopped being a very good football team. It had nothing to do with whether they hated him. They could have gone in the locker room and taken out a pinata with a tiger and smacked the heck out of that thing for an hour every morning. Didn't matter. Clemson was national title good. South Carolina wasn't even consistently bowl level good. That was the problem. Had nothing to do with, you got to hate him. Especially now in sport. If you can legitimately motivate your guys, if you can get them to buy in on something, do it. By all means. Because as more and more of these players are switching school to school, that's going to be hard to do. So if you can find an angle that gets guys to buy in and really be motivated, however you can do it, do it. But a coach who's never played in the Michigan-Ohio State series or even played Ohio State as far as I remember, period, him trying to act to his players like he's waking up every morning and wanting to run across the field and punch Ryan Day in the face, that's not going to come off as authentic. That's not going to motivate guys to do anything. So I get it. I appreciate Kyle Whittingham, and I think this is the difference in what they've got now in Michigan versus what they had before. A guy who is a grown-up, a guy who can say, yeah, I've done this for a long time, I'm pretty good at it, and I don't have to pretend, and I don't have to give you a song and dance routine like I hate Ohio State just to say I did to try and convince you I'm worthy of being a coach. I'm a grown-up. I know how to coach. I know how to motivate. We'll be ready for Ohio State when we see them. I don't have to hate them for us to be ready for it. I like that. I am a big fan. I wish more fans would understand and appreciate people who are honest with you and just do their jobs like grown-ups rather than wanting somebody to give you some big over-the-top passion speech and then at the same time might be absolutely getting you killed because he's not doing the job that you need him to do. I don't need that. I don't want that. If I'm a fan, performative stuff does no good for me. And I think you need more of what you're getting with Kyle Whittingham and less of people who are willing to try and put on a show for you but aren't necessarily doing the job the way it needs to be done. So kudos to Kyle Whittingham. And again, if your school has a coach, that coach is really dug in and really nobody had to tell Steve Spurrier to hate Georgia, for example. Spurrier, when he came in, he had his own reasons for having a grudge against Georgia. You know who else he had a grudge with? For a bunch of years, look at the score against Kentucky. Spurrier, when he played against Bill Curry, Spurrier was going to make Bill Curry aware of the fact that Spurrier played Bill Curry and who was who and whose team could do what. You know, you'd have to motivate him. Nobody ever said, hey, Spurrier, you need to hate Bill Curry or you need to hate Kentucky. He got there on his own. You don't have to do it. I'm sure he'd argue I didn't hate him, but you don't need to tell him you need to be extra motivated against Bill Curry. He did that on his own. Coaches will find their places that make sense for that. You don't have to push them into it. And I just appreciate Kyle Whittingham being willing to stand up and say, yeah, we'll be fine. All right, it is the Chuck Oliver Show here on Thursday. A lot of different things to talk about between now and a couple hours. We will get into, coming up, a piece that I thought was pretty interesting about the role of being a head coach these days. One SEC coach said something that I completely believe he's telling the truth. I think it's a sad thing that he is. We'll explain coming up here on the Chuck Oliver Show.
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1: Chuck Oliver Show on a Thursday. He's flying in for Chuck. A few quick show notes. One, if you want to know every day what we've got going on, you can always check us out on what used to be called Twitter. It is, of course, there for you. Chuck Oliver Show, all just one long thing. No spaces or anything like that. Just Chuck Oliver Show, one long glob. Just follow us there, and every day you'll get the tweet that'll tell you what you need to know about who the guests are on the show that given day. If you hear them, you like them, you want to hear more from them, then you can always click on their handle and follow them there and kind of keep track of their work. 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Heath Radio is my handle on anything. So again, it's Chuck Oliver Show for the show itself. Heath Radio, H-E-A-T-H Radio. Again, just one long word. 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We appreciate everybody who listens over the air. If that's you, fantastic. Thank you for doing that. 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Southern Sports Today has an app, so just go to an app store, click on Southern Sports Today, download it, and wherever you might be, somewhere in rural Kansas that we don't have a station, no problem. You can get the show whenever you want. So again, a lot of different ways to get your college football fix. We appreciate you spending it with us here at the Chuck Oliver Show. All right, so Ryan Silverfield, out of the new coaches in the SEC, and there's a bunch this year, Ryan Silverfield is the one that I think people are the most skeptical about. And it's not just because of Ryan Silverfield and his track record, although I think there are some people who look at what he did at Memphis and say, it's not bad, but I'm not sure I see anything special there. He took over a program that was already succeeding. It's not like you took over a program and elevated it. He took over a program that first Justin Fuente was able to boost, and then Mike Norvell was able to sustain that. And so after back-to-back successful coaches, you were able to keep it reasonably successful, but you didn't make the conference title game. You certainly didn't win the conference. And I just think people kind of looked at it and said, it's fine. It's a defensible choice, but it's not an exciting choice. But the reason that people are skeptical of Ryan Silverfield is where Ryan Silverfield is coaching. Because Alex Golish is a guy that originally looked like he might wind up getting that Arkansas job. When he got the chance to do Auburn instead, he was all about it. There's a reason for that. One place has won a national title as recently as 2010. One place, when you're talking about the glory days, it's more in the era where people still had black and white TVs. That is just the reality of it if you're Arkansas. Now, they've had moments. Obviously, Petrino had some good years, and you know, Houston Nutt even was able to have some good years. But especially recently, it's been challenging. Sam Pittman had a 9-win season. It's not that no one believes you can win at Arkansas, but can you win consistently at Arkansas? And can you sustain at a place that has more challenges than your average program in that, one, Arkansas, the state, does not produce a ton of in-state talent compared to other states in the SEC. And even if you do produce high-end talent in-state, doesn't mean you're going to get them for sure, because you've got Louisiana right next door, Texas right next door, with big-time schools that are competing with you in the same conference that are going to try and get them to leave. So is the kid the kind of kid that wants to stay in Arkansas and play for the home state school? Some may not. It's a challenge. When you're under pressure, every time there's a quality kid, you must get him. Like, if you're Kirby Smart, you can't take every quality kid in Georgia. It doesn't matter if every kid in the state grew up dreaming of playing for the Dogs. You cannot take every quality kid in the state every year, even if you wanted to. There's no mathematical way to do it. So you've got to be selective, and you got to be smart about which ones you target and which ones you think, man, good player, but we can't bring that particular fish into the boat. You got to do that. Totally different job managing your in-state talent at a place like Arkansas. Arkansas also has an issue in that they have multiple sports that are high-end that expect a lot of funding, particularly basketball, when you have John Calipari as your coach especially. You didn't bring him there to then say, but we're not going to give you the resources and NIL and whatever is necessary to go out there and do your thing. They got a baseball program they got to take care of too. And so that's how we wind up with this. Ryan Silverfield told The Athletic that Arkansas was financially behind rival programs, and because of that, that he spent 75% of his offseason time on fundraising. 75%. So here you are. You're a rookie head coach in the SEC. You're not a guy who came from within the SEC, so you don't have any sort of built-in knowledge base about the conference that you're drawing from. Mostly players that have transferred in, and he's openly admitting publicly he spent 75% of his offseason on fundraising. Everybody does fundraising. But 75%, I don't think you're going to find everybody else doing that. And he says that's what's going to get us next year. We're going to get better players next year. We're going to be better able to compete. You're just running to stand still, man. And his AD, Hunter Yurecek, said that, and I swear this is in the article, that while Sam Pittman had the second lowest staff group, that they've moved it up now. And so Ryan Silverfield will have, and I'm quoting here, a middle-of-the-pack salary pool, which should give him a, quote, fighting chance for college football playoff contention, especially if they go to 16 or 24 teams. A fighting chance because he'll have a middle-of-the-pack salary pool. I mean, if this is where you are, if this is what you are saying, maybe the people who've said all these years, oh, you should go to the Big 12, maybe they were right. Because you're not going to give your coach a fighting chance at anything by getting him to the middle of the pack in the SEC for his salary pool. And if you're pretending you are, you're doing yourself and your fans a disservice. And if he's to the point where either he thinks this is the only way it can be done, or his judgment is such that he thinks he can compete in this conference while spending 75% of his time on fundraising and financing, man, you got no shot. Like, I didn't expect big things for Arkansas this year. 75% of his time on fundraising, and, oh, maybe next year it'll be better. Yeah, I'll be looking at every under there is when it comes to Arkansas this year.
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7: With another ARN News update, I'm Leah Brandon. A lawsuit challenging a planned massive data center in Birmingham is going to trial next year. Residents are suing over the project off Lakeshore Parkway. Plaintiffs contend the city should not have issued a building permit. The trial regarding the Nebius data center is scheduled for next March. An update on that parasite illness outbreak. The state health department says more than 100 cases have been reported across Alabama. And Brassfield and Gorey breaking ground on a four-story, 88,000-square-foot building to expand its headquarters in the Birmingham Lakeview District. CEO Rob Blaylock says they're investing in the city's future by expanding their workforce, growing their footprint, and putting resources where their roots are. The project is expected to be completed in 2028 and will create at least 80 new full-time positions. I'm Leah Brandon.
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1: Chuck Oliver Show rolling on a Thursday. Heath Klein in for Chuck today. But even though Chuck is not with us, we, of course, continue to count down by day Chuck's top 20 leading up towards that first set of games in week zero. Today is team number 12, and that would be the Oklahoma Sooners. Oklahoma, of course, a playoff team last year, not able to win at home against Alabama, but certainly progress for Brent Venables. Going to need to make another step this year, you would think. So can they do it? We will talk about that right now. Tom Green joins us from Sooners Illustrated. That is a 247 thing. And he joins us right now as our Truist reporter on Oklahoma here on the Chuck Oliver Show. Tom, how are you?
12: I'm doing well. Heath, how about you?
1: Doing great. I appreciate you making some time. Let's just start with the basics since Chuck put him at number 12. That doesn't seem wildly out of step with what other people were saying, but does that sound about right to you?
12: Yeah, I think it sounds about right, like a fringe top 10 team in that general area heading into the season, considering, you know, what they accomplished last season and what they're bringing back both offensively and defensively, paired with, you know, some of the additions they made in the offseason through the transfer portal. I think, you know, 12 in that range sounds about right for this team entering the year.
1: All right, so I would say from the outside, maybe the biggest story that people have seen since camp got going was that out of nowhere, John Mateer shows up looking like an old He-Man action figure. Hey, you know what? I'm sure at the beach it looks fantastic, but it feels like there must be a broader purpose to this. This isn't maybe what we typically expect a quarterback to look like. So what's the angle here? Did they ask? Did he just do this on his own? What are they trying to accomplish or he trying to accomplish with this?
12: I mean, John Mateer's always been kind of, you know, muscle-bound. He might not have been as, you know, jacked or ripped as he looked in some of those posts that went viral over the summer. But, I mean, there's intention and purpose behind all of these workouts and muscles that he's been working on this offseason. You know, some of it is just improving his general strength because, you know, he needs to withstand the wear and tear of an SEC season. But, I mean, he isn't that much heavier than he was last season. You know, I think he's maybe a few pounds heavier that he put on over the summer after cutting down a little bit in the spring. But, you know, I think the more important thing for him is not so much what he did in the weight room, but what he was able to do in terms of getting healthy after that thumb injury kind of derailed his first year at Oklahoma, and just the very, you know, deep dive that he did, not only in his film, but, you know, film sessions with some other people like, you know, former Oklahoma Heisman winner Sam Bradford. You know, he's done a lot of film study with Brent Venables to get a defensive perspective on, you know, some of his tape, and just kind of making little tweaks to his mechanics because he knows that he needs to be better than what he did last season.
13: Tom Green with us looking at Oklahoma here. And honestly, last year, it just seemed like that was the shorthand answer for everything was, well, look what he was before the injury. Maybe he rushed back a little bit too quick after the surgery. Just never seemed quite right after. I'm not sure it can be boiled down completely to that. It was an obvious line to point to, but you saw the whole thing. So I'll just ask you, how much of what happened was just, yeah, physically, maybe he was never quite right again. And how much of it was, okay, people saw some more tape on him. He's seeing different players and different defenses in the SEC than he saw the year before, where he was really effective at Washington State. What would you put the pie graph on of what was causing the problems there?
12: Yeah, I think you can put a healthy amount on just his health. Like I said, you know, he wasn't the same player that he was when he returned for that Texas game 17 days after surgery on his throwing thumb. And we didn't even really see him get close to his early season form until those last two games of the season, you know, the regular season finale against LSU and then the playoff against Alabama. You know, he had back-to-back 300-yard passing games, just looked a little bit more comfortable and at ease. But I think a lot of it is just, you know, they struggled around him a lot, too. You know, they had an all-SEC receiver in Isaiah Satania, but, you know, the offensive line, you were starting three freshmen up front who were getting used to, you know, just kind of getting acclimated. Late in the year, you lose your starting center due to an infection that hospitalized him for, like, a week or so. And then they just couldn't do anything with the run game. You know, they had one of the least efficient run games in the FBS last season. And the tight end position, while, you know, they had good production from Jaron Kanick, who converted from linebacker and, you know, I think was third team All-SEC in his first season playing tight end, they just didn't have the bodies to really stand up to some, you know, SEC linebackers and edge rushers to really get the run game going. And when you're making the offense more one-dimensional in that manner, it just makes things a whole lot more difficult on the quarterback who's already not healthy.
13: Yeah, you hit the running game. I mean, it just seems odd to think of Oklahoma, of all places, not having a consistent ability to run the football effectively. They made some tweaks. I don't know if you can tell what you see on a practice field, how it's going to translate into game situations. But from what you're seeing, are there things that make you believe maybe they fix this?
12: Yeah, from everything we've seen and everything that we've heard behind the scenes, you know, it really seems like they've made a concerted effort, not just in fall camp, but throughout the off season, to get this run game going. I mean, they made changes throughout. I mean, they did a top-down overhaul of the tight end room. They brought in Jason Witten, you know, one of the best tight ends to ever play the position, to coach up a room that's now got three incoming transfers, including experienced SEC starter in Florida's Hayden Hansen. You know, they brought in three new running backs, two freshmen and a transfer, while bringing back their top two rushers from last season. And then, you know, they managed to retain a lot of pieces along the offensive line. You know, they're returning four starters from last season that combined for, I think, like 43 starts, I think it was. And they're bringing in another experienced SEC starter at right tackle and former Arkansas starter in Marion Harris. So there's been a concerted effort there. You know, we've heard they're going under center a little bit more, which they didn't do much last season. They feel like they have the personnel to run more two tight end sets to really get this run game going. And they also brought in a new running backs coach in Dylan McCullough, who, you know, he's been around. He was in the NFL last season coaching Ashton Janti with the Las Vegas Raiders. You know, he coached Jeremiah Love at Notre Dame. So he's got some experience and has consistently helped guys produce. So they're hoping that all those things combined really just help elevate this run game, because, you know, I think the term Brent Venables used back in the spring was pathetic for what they did last year, averaging just 3.5 yards per carry, and that's not going to cut it in the SEC.
13: Tom Green with us from Sooners Illustrated here on the Chuck Oliver Show. Again, Oklahoma, Chuck's team number 12, as we preview the season. For all the attention that a guy who's playing gets in Mateer, Ben Arbuckle came with him as that offensive coordinator, who was kind of the mastermind. I remember after the first month against people writing pieces about, you know, oh, he's going to be a head coach. By the end of the year, that had calmed down a little bit. What were some things, and maybe you kind of already touched on this a little bit, but are there some things that Arbuckle looked at and said, okay, maybe this worked for me elsewhere, but against what I see now, maybe I got to make some adjustments here?
12: Yeah, and look, going from, you know, the remnants of the Pac-12 to the SEC is a big jump for anybody, especially a guy who was 30 years old and the youngest offensive coordinator in the SEC last season. And if I'm not mistaken, he's the youngest offensive coordinator in the league again this year. So, I mean, there's some growing there. And, you know, I think the biggest thing for him this offseason, after obviously looking at every snap and making note of every single negative thing that happened throughout the year, I think the biggest thing for him is he's learned to be a little bit more collaborative with his staff. Like, he knows these guys now. He's been around a lot of them. You know, Bill Beedenbo's been around Oklahoma for a long time, the offensive line coach. You know, they've got Kevin Wilson, who was a great offensive coordinator at Oklahoma and Ohio State back in the day. He's got a little bit more elevated role, and he's kind of serving as, you know, Ben Arbuckle's conscience, you know, kind of just chipping in here and there with some advice and helping him tweak some things. And then, you know, again, bringing in guys like Dylan McCullough and Jason Witten, who, you know those positions very well, and just figuring out what they need to do compared to last season to, you know, just get this thing going. Because again, last season's offense was, you know, largely a disappointment overall. You know, I think in ESPN's SP Plus, they finished 51st, which, you know, just again, isn't going to cut it in the SEC against that schedule when you're a team that's hoping to contend for a playoff spot and, you know, try to make a run.
13: It's interesting you mentioned Beedenbo, because I'm always curious about this when you have an offensive coordinator and an offensive line coach that did not previously work together. Sometimes you see it places that those guys are not in sync with how that guy teaches versus how this guy wants it run. It just doesn't necessarily always work. And so I'm always curious about situations like that. Beedenbo, the resume is impeccable. And yet I saw a whole bunch of Oklahoma fans last year that were ready to turn the page on him, that were killing him for that offensive line. So I'll just ask you, did they have a point? Is there any argument to be made that maybe somehow the game has passed him by, or whatever cliche you'd say? Or was it that those two guys were not maybe as aligned as they need to be?
12: Yeah, I don't think the game has passed him by. I mean, he's obviously been around a long time. He's worked with a lot of different offensive coordinators on a lot of different things. You know, he's worked with offensive coordinators that have come from the air raid tree, like Ben Arbuckle has. So he's got experience there. And I think a lot of it was, again, them feeling each other out a little bit in year one. But also, again, you look at what they had along the offensive line. You know, the last several seasons, it's taken them, you know, 4, 5, 6 games to really settle on a starting five. And, you know, we saw that last year where, you know, they really started to trust some of that youth, you know, starting three freshmen that, you know, they all bring back. But then, you know, I think there's a lot of optimism because the offensive line showed some good things, especially in pass protection. You know, the run blocking needed to improve last year, but the pass protection was pretty solid. And now, like I said, you're bringing back 4 starters from last season's team and bringing in another experienced starter. And it feels like for the first time in years, they had a really good idea of what that starting five is going to look like heading into the season, and they've felt like that since the spring. So there isn't as much, you know, kind of figuring out the pieces of the puzzle as there is, and it's like they can maybe get a little bit more established up front earlier in the season.
13: Last couple of minutes here with Tom Green. Again, Sooners Illustrated is where you can find him. Tom, I'm curious, and we spend all our time on the offensive side because with Venables, it's just easy to say, oh, yeah, that dude will have the defense on lock. We don't even need to think about that. But we probably should. So where are the questions, if there are some, that the Sooners are trying to figure out on that side of the ball?
12: Yeah, honestly, I think the biggest question for this defense has more to do with the depth than just the overall strength of it. You know, I still expect this defense to be one of the better defenses in the nation. You know, they were 4th in SP Plus last season. You know, I think they head into the year 8th after the latest updates today that ESPN put out. They return a lot of guys that were on that 2-deep last year, but they're still replacing a lot. And, you know, Brent Venables has made the point. It's like, you know, they felt last year the drop-off between the 1s and the 2s wasn't very drastic, and there might be a little bit more of a gap this year because you might need to lean on some guys that, you know, don't really have as much experience. You know, particularly you look at the defensive tackle spot, where last year they had arguably the best 4-man rotation in the country with David Stone, Jaden Jackson, Grayson Haltman, Dominic Williams, and now you're replacing Grayson Haltman, Dominic Williams. And while you still, you know, you might feel better at the top with, you know, David Stone, who's probably going to be a first rounder next year, and Jaden Jackson, who was a freshman All-American in 2024 and, you know, might be like a second round guy next spring, the depth behind them is a little bit more uncertain because you've got guys that have not really played many snaps at the college level, like a Nigel Smith or a Trent Wilson, guys that they're really confident in and think can make that leap, but just haven't done it yet. So there's a little bit of anxiety there just about the depth, but overall, you know, this should be another really, really strong defense for Brent Venables.
13: Last thing for you, Tom. Yesterday, Oklahoma just kind of out of nowhere announced, oh, yeah, we're going to play a week zero game next year against Utah State at home. And then we're going to move that game with SMU at Jerry World. We're going to move that up to September 4th. What's the angle here? Why are they doing this?
12: I'm not sure, to be honest. Kind of caught us all by surprise. I don't think Oklahoma's ever played a week zero game, if I'm not mistaken. So
13: I'm not sure any SEC team has, honestly. It's just not a thing you normally see from this conference.
12: Yeah, so, I mean, they're moving up that Utah State game a week. Going to be a late August kickoff in Norman, which is, I'm sure, is going to be blistering hot. And then SMU down at Jerry World in week one. And then their third non-conference game is currently scheduled for week three against San Diego State. So they might have an extra bye week in there, I guess, coming out of Dallas. I don't know. I'm just interested to see like how it all ends up looking when we know what this final schedule looks like. But yeah, that definitely caught us a little bit off guard when they announced that yesterday.
13: He's Tom Green. Again, you can check him out. Sooners Illustrated is the spot. Tom, thanks so much for making time for us on the Chuck Oliver Show. We really appreciate it.
12: Yeah, thanks for having me, Heath.
13: There you go. There's a look at Oklahoma as we get ready to get the season started. There is one time I know an SEC team did play, by the way, the Florida game with Miami that they played that was the week zero game for the 150th anniversary year of college football. So that was one time that they did play an SEC game week zero. But you, generally speaking, week zero, if you look at who's played in this week zero game, whether it's the one overseas, it's almost always either Big Ten or maybe ACC. In this case, it's ACC and Big 12. There have been some of those kind of games. The SEC just has normally not been a participant in week zero, and so to choose to do it and do it at home, I didn't even know you could do it. I thought to play a week zero game, you had to have some sort of special reason for it. You couldn't just sort of say, yeah, we're just going to play a week earlier than everybody else. So kind of curious to see what the other answers are. But other than that Florida-Miami game, I really can't remember an SEC team recently doing a week zero. I think Vandy might have played in Hawaii one year, so there's that too. But it's not a common thing, and it's certainly not a thing for a program like an Oklahoma to play a game in week zero. So curious that they decided to go in that direction. All right, it is the Chuck Oliver Show. Coming up on the other side, man, I don't know why Jaden Daniels decided that he needed to have the headlines he's got today with him and LSU, but boy, it doesn't seem like a good idea. We'll explain coming up right after this.
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0: comfortable with what we have. We're very thankful about that. I was taught not to count another man's pocket. You know, we just worry about ourselves.
1: That's the voice of Fran Brown. He's the head coach at Syracuse. He's just being blunt. Hey, he's not stupid. You're not stupid about what Syracuse's resources are. They don't have the same resources as some of the schools they're competing with in the ACC. But it doesn't do him any good to spend time saying, man, it'd be nice to have what Mario has at Miami. I'm sure it would be. Doesn't do him any good. So he's just got to focus on doing the best he can with what he's got. And we mentioned the Ryan Silverfield story. 75% of his time, he says, has been spent on fundraising. I don't get the feeling that Fran Brown has spent 75% of his time on fundraising the last couple of years. I just was surprised that he was willing to put that out there. Even if it's true, I just am surprised that you're willing to put it out there. Because, yeah, you do need to find ways. Everybody does. To compete better, you need more resources. But there's a lot of teams that don't have the best resources that are still competing. And, man, you better have the football locked down if you're going to have a chance to compete from a smaller school. Kurt Cignetti has better resources now, but he didn't have amazing resources at the start. Did he spend 75% of his first year fundraising? I don't think he did. I think I'd take the Fran Brown approach there. Yeah, I can't be watching anybody else's pocket. I just got to do what I do. I think I'd take that over the 75% fundraising as the way you're spending your time if you're Ryan Silverfield. But again, we'll see what it looks like, and we'll see if next year is so transformational. If they just get so many kids, and next year the talent is overwhelming. But I can't see how Arkansas ever gets to the point where they could have off a wallet talent that's good enough to compete in the SEC at the highest level. I don't think you're going to do it just with the wallet. You're going to have to also really X and O at a high level. And I don't know that you can do that if you spend 75% of your time financing. That aside, there's a story that has unfolded this morning, kind of a weird one. An attorney representing Jaden Daniels, who of course is in the NFL now with the Washington Commanders, has informed LSU it can no longer use his name, image, and likeness, and said he felt, quote, profoundly disrespected after LSU allowed cornerback DJ Pickett to wear the number 5 jersey. Now, apparently this was something that was said in the Brian Kelly period when they were recruiting Pickett. And we'll let Lane Kiffin here explain from his press conference his side of things, which is basically somebody made the kid a promise, so we're following through on it.
2: DJ is in 5, and that was a situation that was promised to him in recruiting here for him to sign here. And I've done a lot of research on that with the family and the representatives and the people. And so really, I looked at it, I didn't have a decision to make. It was promised to the kid. It wasn't done for whatever. I'm not going to get into that. I'm not going to judge something that I wasn't here of. But when a kid's promised something to come to school, he should wear it. And so at that point, I don't really think that's my decision. You know, it should be honored what he was told.
1: So that's Lane's position is, hey, we're not the ones who told him, but he was told, so we're going to do what he was told would happen. Kelly has acknowledged, yeah, that was said, but I guess because Daniels wasn't on board with it, they didn't follow through with it last year. Evidently, the kid and or his family felt it was something they wanted to pursue further with this staff, and so Lane Kiffin said, all right, well, that's what I guess we're going to be doing then. The number is not retired. Joe Burrow's number is also not retired, but Joe Burrow's number has not been issued, and that seems to be the root of this, is the idea that, well, Joe Burrow's number hasn't been used. Why is my number getting used? Some reporting on this indicates it might not be Jaden Daniels himself as much as maybe people around him, but it's a terrible look regardless, whether it's someone doing it in your name or whether it's you super invested in this yourself. It's a terrible look. When Matt Leinart said, no, I'm not going to let you unretire my number at USC. You retired my number. I won a national title there. I won a Heisman there. And you retire my number. No, I'm not going to let you unretire the number unless it's for my son. That's one thing. You did retire. They haven't retired this number. And maybe if the kid was wanting to wear number 9 instead of 5, they would have asked Joe Burrow to do it. But he wanted 5, and so they asked you. And to feel like you have to formalize, nobody says that you have to love it or that you have to even approve of it. You say, hey, guys, you can do it, but I'm not going to like it very much, and I probably am not going to be bending over backwards to do anything to promote good old LSU if this is how you're

0: going to do it, that's one thing. To have it go public, to file a legal case against your alma mater to say you can't use me in any way to promote anything at LSU, he's not trying to get money from LSU, and he's not trying to stop them from using number five, but just say you can't use me in promotions or whatever it is that you might do with my image, boy, that just seems short-sighted. It's always good to have somewhere to go home to. Was this particular battle worth fighting? Man, it doesn't seem like it is. I don't think it makes Jaden Daniels look good to anybody.
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10: P News Minute. Police credit a company with tens of thousands of automated cameras with helping find missing persons and violent suspects. Now Flock says it's implementing controls to address privacy concerns.
11: Flock Safety is announcing changes intended to address concerns over privacy and abuse of the company's nationwide network of automated cameras. Flock says guardrails that are currently optional will become mandatory by January 1st. This comes after a Washington Post report found dozens of instances where officers were accused of misusing the technology for personal searches. The standard data retention window will be shortened from 30 days to 7, and customers will be allowed to decide which offenses, such as immigration enforcement, outside agencies can search their data for. The critics of the company reacted skeptically. Robert Frommer at the Institute for Justice calls the changes window dressing from a company in panic mode as it comes under increasing scrutiny from lawmakers and civil liberty advocates. I'm Jennifer King.
10: I'm Mike Hempen.
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16: 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It's the Chuck Oliver Show on Southern Sports Today.
0: Chuck Oliver Show, Heath Klein here with you in for Chuck today. And, of course, always appreciate you giving us some of your time as we continue to get you ready for the start of the college football season. One of the things, of course, that we always enjoy doing is catching up with friends who likewise are looking forward to it. And Dimitri Rivanos joins me right now. You've heard him talk for Awful Announcing, columns he writes there. He also is just doing a straight-up college football podcast that you can hear. It is the Chewing Clock Podcast, and you can check him out as part of that. I just want to have Dimitri on for a full breakdown, track by track, of the upcoming Pat McAfee album. As a guy with a music background, I knew he'd be able to do that, too. Dimitri, how are you?
17: I have learned more about country music and whatever it is we are saying this genre of Pat McAfee is, largely through the fact that Pat McAfee has an album. I'm good, man. How are you?
0: I'm good. Yeah, look, all kidding aside, we won't be spending a lot of time, even though Pat McAfee, as a member of the College Game Day team, is in fact part of the overall college media atmosphere. But I don't think we need to break down the CD track by track or digital tracks or whatever it's going to be. Heck, with Pat, it might be 8-track for all I know.
17: Can I ask you one question about it? Just, you know, one college football fan, one college football media consumer to another. How long before we expect he is going to demand one of his songs replaces Coming to Your City?
0: I mean, honestly, it wouldn't shock me at all in the event that he does decide to do this thing. I don't know what the tracks are that I know. He came out with one a few weeks ago called Dookie. I'm not exaggerating.
17: Sure.
0: That was the name of the track. So I don't know if there's any that are appropriate, but yeah, I could see it. I could see Pat gets to perform every show one of his songs as part of the do it 3 hours. Pat gets to jump up on the desk and perform. I could see that. He jumps up on the desk all the time anyway. Just bring a guitar one time. But while I think people could tell, I'm not all that excited about getting Pat McAfee back in my life as a college football fan on a regular basis. I am excited about the CFB, and I know you are too, Dimitri. Let's start with the SEC, because one thing that I think is really interesting, like today, for example, Brett McMurphy has come out with his AP ballot. He's got Alabama at number 20. And I know Brett's not doing that as a pay attention to me. He's got him at 20 because he thinks that they are number 20. Brett doesn't need to do pay attention to me stuff at this point in his career. You are somebody who is an Alabama alum, highly invested in the team. Most people have him in the teens. He's the first one I've seen with a 2 in front of him. What do you make of Alabama?
17: I think we're undervaluing what Alabama can be. Now, that being said, like, we on Chewing Clock earlier this week, we all did our college football playoff field predictions, and I do have them getting in very similar to how they did last year on the back end, right? Like, I think all of the question marks around the offense are fair, but I still think this is one of the better defenses in the SEC. Like, it may not look like what we've gotten used to in Tuscaloosa post-Lane, where they can outscore anybody. Like, this might be a very old-school Alabama team that's winning games 21-14. But, you know, I think this is a 10-win team again. I think this is going to continue to be the story of the Kalen DeBoer era. He's going to turn in very good teams that just are not good enough to satisfy what is, admittedly, because I am one of them, an unreasonable fan base.
0: Yeah, I'm fascinated to see where this goes, because the way the schedule shapes up, they have to have success early. If they trip over anybody in the first 5 games, people are going to immediately fast forward to the idea that, all right, we're going 8-4, we're going to go to, you know, a mid-tier bowl game and not good enough and I'm mad. It's very clear it would take a Mike Dubose-level disaster for things to get to the point where anything's going to happen with Kalen DeBoer in the near future. But at the same time, Dimitri, this is the fan base that famously, you know, Google Bill Curry and Brick, and you can see examples through the years of how it is perceived things can go if they are mad enough at a coach. Just because Alabama isn't looking to get rid of Kalen DeBoer doesn't mean that Alabama fans couldn't get Kalen DeBoer to the point he's ready to get rid of Alabama.
17: Listen, I think one thing that a lot of people around college football, maybe not at Alabama, because Alabama people believe, why would anybody want to leave Alabama? But I think from the national standpoint, you have a lot of folks connecting the dots of, hey, if USC doesn't live up to expectations there in Los Angeles this year, well, their AD used to be the AD at Washington, and guess who she hired as her football coach back in the day. As much as Kalen DeBoer says all the right things, it would be very hard for you to convince me that the fan base has not grinded on him, or at the very least on his family at this point. So, I totally hear you. If they have an early slip-up and we start hearing the chatter about, you know, oh, no, I guess it's the Liberty Bowl this year, I could see Kalen DeBoer looking for that Los Angeles off-ramp.
0: Yeah, we'll see where it goes. Again, there's no reason they can't have a nice, steady, successful, even though win the SEC, nice, steady, successful season, make the playoff. And as, for example, Miami showed last year, you don't have to even make your conference title game to wind up having a successful season. Dimitri, I'm going to get to Miami with you in a second for a reason, but how many people do you think, you live in the state of North Carolina, if you just went to Charlotte and walked around and pulled 10 random people, how many people do you think could tell you Duke won the ACC last year?
17: It's a good question. If you are going to Charlotte, so many people in Charlotte have no interest in the ACC to begin with because they came from somewhere else. But I would say if you polled even 10 diehard ACC fans, Heath, I would say six of them could tell you without having to think about it that Duke won the championship last year.
0: And that's a game that was literally played in Charlotte with a team that plays in the state of North Carolina. And it would be nowhere close to unanimous. Oh, yeah, Duke won the title because Miami and what they did at the end of the year. Like, well, of course, Miami was the best in the ACC, except for they didn't play for the title.
17: Yeah, and you noticed, I know we got together at ACC Media Days a month or so ago, and we talked about this. Like, you noticed that when they came out with their, okay, hey, look, we fixed everything, we have a more coherent tiebreaker system now, you notice all the tiebreakers in the ACC are not definitive. So they are not going to run into a situation where, well, the bylaws say Duke gets the other spot ever again. It is all now going to be left open to, if we have a Miami situation, we will make sure that team is playing in the championship game.
0: Yeah, and that's smart. They need to make sure that they do a better job than what they did last year. I still don't know if they've got it fixed. There's some head scratchers in there, but they've also got a weird conference set up. And so
17: I was about to say, until they are able to put together a competent football schedule, they have not fixed anything.
0: Yeah, it's when you have some playing nine, some playing eight, inherently you're just waiting for what disaster will happen, and you're trying to guard against it the best you can, but in the end, you have built the house on a fault line, and so it's just inevitable you're going to have a problem. So I mentioned Miami because you have them as your national champion. Now, that in and of itself is not necessarily a wild pick. I was surprised by who you have them beating, though, and that's Texas.
17: Really?
0: Yeah, just because if we believe that Sark has finally harnessed all of that talent well enough to get to the title game, the idea that of all people, Mario, who is the other maybe perceived king of, man, that dude can assemble talent, and man, that dude eventually will find some way to butcher it in a key moment in a big game. The idea that he's the one that gives Sark the Heisman away from winning a championship, I find that interesting.
17: So I will let you in on two things. Number one, I think Mario is a better, what's the right way to say this? Would it be learner of lessons than Sark is? Some of that stuff that we stereotypically say Mario gets in his own way on clock management, timeout management, like he has made that someone else's responsibility in a way that Sark has not learned, that it's really hard to call plays and actually lead a big-time college football program. So that's a minor version. The major version, if I'm being completely honest, and I guess Fred over at Freezing Cold Takes can take note here when I say this, if I'm being honest, we have a three-person show. I didn't want us all picking an SEC team to win the championship. I had to be the stinker here.
0: Okay, so you're acknowledging maybe how the sausage is made. Your co-mates on the podcast went with Texas and with Georgia, so you said I'm gonna dare to be different. So you're going with Miami But in the end, you're telling me if Cole doesn't take Texas, then you maybe decide to go in the direction of the Longhorns?
17: Yeah, I think so. I think that this is a year where it almost feels like it's going to come together for Texas because it has to. It just has to, right? I'm a believer, and look, I am a believer in Miami. I think there are six teams that are capable of winning a national championship, and in the SEC, I think Texas and Georgia have separated themselves from everyone else, and I think Texas is going to get the better of Georgia this year.
0: Chewing Clock is the podcast. Dimitri Ravanos with us for a couple more minutes. That's one thing I find interesting is that everybody has Texas and Georgia separated. Like, it doesn't matter who you're picking, and there's still plenty of people picking Georgia just because Kirby is as steady as it gets, and Sark has just not shown he can get the job done against Kirby head-to-head and has not shown that he can consistently win championships anywhere. So I get why people are doing that, but on raw material, there are simply more really shiny objects at the moment in Austin than there are in Georgia. Georgia's got plenty of talent, but boy, all the shiniest objects are in Texas. And so at some point it does become, well, geez, if you can't do it now, when are you going to do it?
17: Yeah, and it's not just the overall collection of the shiniest objects. I think there is something about the Cam Coleman story in particular that has people fascinated, because just that clip from practice of him doing that one-armed grab, I mean, it is like a perfect jumping off point for the conversation of look what Hugh Freeze wasted. Look at what has just been sitting there for 2 years, and oh my God, just wait. Like, I do think Cam Coleman in particular is the absolute perfect picture of what it is Sark is capable of doing with elite skill position talent.
0: It really does seem like that's the guy who could unlock some things that for whatever reason haven't happened. But I go back to one thing that has been the consistent issue with Sark, which is red zone. It was an issue for him. Even in the NFL, he couldn't figure out in the red zone how to get the football to a guy in Julio Jones that does not on paper seem like an impossible person to get the football to. But in the red zone, they could not do it. And it's been an issue for him 2 years ago against Ohio State. Why did they not win that playoff game? Because in the red zone, and not just in the red zone, in goal-to-go type stuff, he couldn't get the ball in the end zone. Calls a horrible play, gets blown up, and they don't score a touchdown when they need one. Those are the kind of things, Dimitri, where if you know that's where your flaw has been, you said it. Everybody knows he's a great play caller, but is it trying to manage the game and then also have exactly the right play calls for the right tendencies for there? Is that too much? And does he need to adjust or delegate or do something different? Because it's been a recurring theme now for quite a while.
17: Yeah, absolutely. Look, as a Carolina Panthers fan, I truly believe they win that playoff game last year if Dave Canales is not trying to manage a team and a playbook. Like, I've seen enough coaches get wrong how invested you can be in, quote unquote, your side of the ball and still be a head coach. I think to your point about getting the ball in the end zone, I think that's why you go out and you get not just the best running back in the portal, but two of the three best running backs in the portal. I mean, I do wonder if part of the renaissance, let's say, of Sark and dealing with his red zone problems is, okay, we're just going to keep it simple in the red zone, and we're going to force you to stop this guy. And if you stop that guy, well, guess what? We've got this other guy, and we've got a quarterback that can move the ball on the ground as well. I think that you are going to see a simplification of the offense down in the red zone to eliminate those the ball can go anywhere, and so the quarterback throws it to the wrong guy situations.
0: Last thing, I'm going to have you put your media critic hat on for this one, too. How is it possible? You see the list of people. There are so many people who are calling games, who are in studios all over college football. Sometimes it's guys that I don't even 100% know who they are at first. Sometimes right. It's, oh, I kind of remember that dude. And then there's sometimes it's like, okay, I don't know that I think this person's going to be very good at this, but I know why they're at least getting a chance. How is it possible that, as far as I know, 2 weeks before the start of the college football season, no one is employing Mike Gundy to be on TV calling college football? Because you don't have to have liked the personality, but Mike Gundy clearly at least showed, hey, I've got a personality. If people like Steve Adazio wound up with a headset on, how in the world is Mike Gundy not on somebody's list somewhere?
17: Well, I have to assume Mike Gundy is holding out for Liberty on OAN or something like that, perhaps. Is it possible that Mike Gundy has enough money, he just doesn't have to do this and has shown no interest and no inclination of taking a TV job?
0: It's always possible, I guess, but it sure seems like, based on the fact he did the ESPN film room and just how he kind of operates, that he's the kind of guy who isn't just going to be able to say, hey, I'm going hunting, I'm going fishing, whatever, I'm golfing, I'm doing something other than football in the fall. I just feel like that's a guy that still thinks he can get back in, still probably wants back in, one of the best ways to do that, to stay visible. I mean, Brian Kelly doesn't want to call games for TV, and he certainly doesn't need the money. But Brian Kelly knows, hey, I got to change this image of me as the guy who failed at LSU and this guy who people just generally don't care for as a guy. I got to get on TV and find a way to be a warm, embraceable personality and hope that Cincinnati wants me back if things don't work out this year there for Satterfield or whatever it might be. Like, clearly he's doing it for a reason. I'm amazed that Gundy doesn't have a gig yet, because I just would have thought for sure somebody would say, hey, that guy's a big personality. Like, he has Fox written all over him to me, not because of anything else other than just they like big personalities. He sure seems like a guy that could fit in there somewhere.
17: No, I agree. And with his like self-appointed post as protector of the Big 12, that would make a lot of sense. I will say, I do think it is worth remembering who it is before he became a head coach Mike Gundy worked for. And that is Les Miles, another guy that seemed like a no-brainer for TV. And then when we saw him on TV, boy, was he terrible. I'm not saying that Les Miles has told Mike Gundy to stay away from TV, but I would not be surprised if he has had the conversation of it's harder than it looks or it's more effort than it's worth, whatever it might be, with Les at some point in the last few years.
0: Dimitri Rivanos, you see his work at Awful Announcing. You hear him as part of the Chewing Clock podcast talking college football. Dimitri, always fun, man. Talk to you down the line.
17: All right, Heath. Talk to you soon, buddy.
0: There you go. A little CFB with him. It just seems like Gundy, again, just naturally would be a fit for somebody somewhere, and maybe you can't talk him into it. I mean, my Lord, can you imagine if anybody had been able to talk Steve Spurrier into doing college football commentary? I swore for years, man, just put a satellite outside his condo at Crescent Beach and let him pop on anytime he wants. If Spurrier just says, hey, I want to come on for 30 seconds in a little blip on the screen to comment on this game, let him do that. Find any way to get him involved. No one ever did, but if you're a guy who wants to coach again, and I think Gundy is, man, I think he needs to find a way to TV, and I think somebody probably should give him that shot. All right, it is the Chuck Oliver Show. Coming up, I think one analyst, speaking of people being on TV, one analyst said what might be the oddest take we've had all year in college football. You'll hear it. We'll talk about it straight ahead here on the Chuck Oliver Show.
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0: always college football time in the South. 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
1: Chuck Oliver's show on a Thursday. Thank you for being here. We will talk some South Carolina football in about 10 minutes right here. And, of course, as we continue counting you down towards the top 10, we will have one more tomorrow before we get there as part of Chuck's Top 10. 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So if you do want to just have that little extra preview, maybe a chance to listen to it over the weekend if you haven't heard every segment that we've done that previews one of the teams in Chuck's Top 20, again, be keeping an eye on that podcast feed, and you can always visit the Southern Sports Today app. Not only listen to the show, but also know what you need to do if you want to hear other content. Again, download that whenever you get the chance, the Southern Sports Today app. And it's not just the Chuck Oliver Show, it's Southern Sports Today, but we're on that. So make sure you go and download that app when you can. All right, so everybody understands Mike Norvell, the seat's about as warm as it gets. And when you even have people acknowledging that it was a conscious choice last year that some of the people wanted you fired and the people who didn't want to fire you, it wasn't because they said, oh, he'll turn it around. We believe in Mike. It's more, yeah, we really can't afford to fire Mike. The contract is simply too large. The money we'd have to spend to fire him, fire his staff, then go hire somebody else to take over. We just can't do it financially right now. So we're going to have to process another year of this contract, take money that we would have allocated maybe to try and give the coach resources for transfer portal, put those in a different account and get ready to use them to pay off him with a little bit more preparation, fundraise for a year. That's the strategy. Like if you're Norvell, you know, the only reason you're there is because of your contract, and now they're going to have spent a year getting ready to deal with your contract in a way they had not last year. So it's understood he's in trouble. However, he is not in this level of trouble. This is CBS Sports' Beanie Wells, the former Ohio State running back, working as an analyst for CBS Sports. And you can hear for yourself just how far out he goes in the idea that Mike Norvell is going to lose his gig this year.
2: And I got to go Mike Norvell. I mean, that's the situation that we've been talking about the last couple of years. You go back and you look at 2023, they were 13-1, but when they got into that big game, they got slacked. Then you go back to 2024. They won two games off of a 13-win season. Last year going 5-7, that is not the Florida State way. If he doesn't win big this season, I think he's out of there. I could see him getting fired if he wins 10 games.
1: Well, that's insane. I mean, I don't know how to put it. Besides that, that's completely insane. If they won 10 games, then the other issues you're dealing with, the problem in recruiting, for example, that this year has not been all that good in recruiting. It's never been strong with Norvell, but this year with the combined lack of financial support and people just thinking, hey, I think this guy's going to get cut loose, that reverses. That solves itself. You can recruit great talent to Tallahassee no matter who you are because kids want to play there. But you've got to give them some reason to believe in you and your staff. 10-2 means that they won games on a schedule where they've got a road trip to Miami, a road trip to Alabama, Clemson's on there, Florida's on there. You're telling me at bare minimum he has to have won two of those four games at Miami, at Alabama, Clemson, and Florida. You're telling me he's won two of those games and everything else, and you're firing him? That's insane. So I get it. He's in trouble, and he's probably not going to win 10 games. But just because he's in trouble doesn't mean they're just determined to fire him for no good reason. Firing a coach at 10 wins? Yeah, good luck hiring somebody new.
3: 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What do you see? The whole month of August. And I'm going to tell you one day that the Chuck Oliver Show is going to be broadcasting live from Harris, Cherokee, in Cherokee, North Carolina. 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
8: With another ARN News update, I'm Leah Brandon. A lawsuit challenging a planned massive data center in Birmingham is going to trial next year. Residents are suing over the project off Lakeshore Parkway. Plaintiffs contend the city should not have issued a building permit. The trial regarding the Nebius data center is scheduled for next March. An update on that parasite illness outbreak. The state health department says more than 100 cases have been reported across Alabama. And Brassfield and Gorey breaking ground on a four-story, 88,000-square-foot building to expand its headquarters in the Birmingham Lakeview District. CEO Rob Blaylock says they're investing in the city's future by expanding their workforce, growing their footprint, and putting resources where their roots are. The project is expected to be completed in 2028 and will create at least 80 new full-time positions. I'm Leah Brandon.
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1: Show on Thursday. Heath Klein in for Chuck today. And of course, keeping an eye on everybody as we get closer and closer to the start of the college football season. One of the programs we haven't had a chance to check in with for a little bit is South Carolina. So we said, let's fix that. Let's go and talk to Hal McGranahan. He covers the Gamecocks for Gamecock 247. And he joins us now as our truest reporter on South Carolina here on the Chuck Oliver Show. Hale, how are you, man?
13: Doing well, Heath. Appreciate you having me back in.
1: Yeah, thanks for making time. Let's start with, for South Carolina, what I think has to be the question for anything else you do, which is just offensive line. Everybody's curious, can they possibly even get to okay? Forget about good. Just okay would be such a leap for them compared to the disaster that was last year. It's hard to evaluate on a practice field, but what you're seeing, what you're hearing, what do you think?
13: We'll see. Here in about 3 weeks, they have their first game, and it'll probably be another couple weeks after that when they finally open against an SEC team that will really get a good feel for that when Mississippi State comes to Columbia. So I don't know. I mean, they've got a lot of veteran options, guys they brought in from the portal. They got some young fellas and Shed Surratt, who started as a freshman last year. And there's Darius Gray, this former five-star recruit who enrolled in June. And there's some thought that he could even be in that starting five. Definitely going to play a good bit this season, but he's got a real chance to be in that first group. So we'll see. They got some significant injury they're dealing with Jacarius Peake, trying to get him ready to go. So, yeah, still quite a few question marks here in the last few weeks of summer.
1: Yeah, they've been pretty consistent. At first, everybody's like, okay, Peake is injured. His whole season is screwed. And then immediately it was like, no, we think he'll be back a little quicker than maybe you people imagine, and he could be back maybe even for the start of the season. Maybe you give him a little more time and save him until Mississippi State. But, Hale, there's a difference between Jacarius Peake will, in fact, suit up and go on the field and try and play as well as he can. There's a big difference between that and Jacarius Peake will be the level of player that they were hoping he could be when they really committed resources to get him from NC State. Physically, with the injury that he's been dealing with, like, what is realistic for him? How good can he be after having to spend his time rehabbing and doing other things rather than being able to be out there and blocking the way he normally would have been?
13: Yeah, that's a great question, and I'm sure it's one that even the folks internally at South Carolina have. I mean, they bring him in from NC State with the idea that he's going to be the left tackle, and he hurts his knee. And, you know, anytime there's any sort of a knee injury, I believe it was a patellar tendon that he injured in late January during an organized team basketball event, there's going to be the natural thought, wonder if, hey, how long is it going to take for this guy to get back to normal, even if he is on the field? So I think that's just going to be something that we're all going to have to find out together as we watch him play in games this fall. I mean, initially Shane Beamer said that this was going to be an injury that would keep Peake out through the summer and preseason camp, and that he should be ready to go at some point in September. A little bit vague on that, and it sounds like Peake is right on schedule, if not a little bit ahead of that. So how soon he gets on the field, I'm not real clear on that at this point. Peake did speak to members of the media a couple weeks ago when they did their local media day here in town, and he was saying all the right things and said, talking about how he's taking it day by day to get ready to go. So I guess we'll know for sure here in a couple weeks if he's going to be ready to go for that first game against Kent State.
1: I think a lot of people look at the Gamecock receiver core and they're like, okay, well, I know that Harbor is a preposterous human being, just can do things that almost no one else his size has ever been able to do. But after him, and he's still learning the position, I don't know about these other guys. My question to you would be, is it that a guy like Amazio Bennett took a step back last year, or is it that because, as noted, they could not block anybody, it's pretty much impossible to learn anything about receivers when there's no time for a quarterback to actually execute any routes?
13: Yeah, so with Amazio Bennett specifically, I mean, he plays the slot. And, you know, last year they had a freshman in Brian Rowe who's uber athletic and super talented, and he was like the hot name that offseason that folks around the program were talking about, and there was a lot of excitement with him, and you know, Mazio just kind of fell behind him. Then Jaden Sellers emerges and he plays the slot as well, and Sellers gets out on the field during really the last half of the season and looked really good. So that'll be interesting to see how that progresses, that little competition at the slot receiver. I think both guys are going to play. They're certainly different types of players than Nick Harbor. I mean, they at receiver, they went out and got a few guys from the portal. Nitro Tuggle, who's almost like a carbon copy of Vandrevis Jacobs, who transferred to Miami. So I think he's going to plug in and occupy that type of role. Heath, the guy that I'm real excited to see and who I've heard good things about so far during this preseason camp is Jaden Gibson, the other 6'5" receiver they have on the roster, who transferred in from Oklahoma. A little different skill set from Harbor, but someone who I think could be a difference maker and provide the, you know, one-on-one jump ball, go up and get it, contested catch type of guy that they haven't really had in a couple of years.
1: Yeah, an intriguing talent. The biggest thing with him is just, you know, health-wise, will he be able to stay out there and be healthy? But like you, I've seen some
14: well, not just like you, you're out there doing the reporting, but I've seen you and others kind of allude to the idea, hey, this guy, this might be something, and so we'll see whether or not he could be that guy. Lenoris Sellers is naturally the face of your team and offense when you have a guy that's been touted the way he has. A lot of people probably didn't think he'd be there this year. That's the question I asked him when I talked to him at Media Days was, why are you here? Like, you're supposed to have either gone to the pros or you're supposed to have said, okay, I'm out of here. I'm going to go take a big bag somewhere and go play where it's a little easier to play than where, again, everything is sort of a projection and a hope on this offense right now. So you've covered him the whole way. Why is he there, and can he finally have the year people are waiting for?
13: Yeah, he's a local guy from Florence, South Carolina, which is a little more than an hour from Columbia. And I think as much as anything that just being close to home is important to him. And, you know, his brother is obviously on the team, Jaden Sellers, who I mentioned a minute ago, allows his parents to get here and go to games and be around. So that stuff was important to him. I mean, there's obviously the financial component to it all these days. And South Carolina was willing to make sure that they needed to do what it took to get Sellers here, and not that it was some big outlandish type of deal they gave to him. I'm sure if Sellers wanted to go out and hit the market, he probably could have gotten more than maybe he's getting right now. So I think last season just sort of left a little bit of a bitter taste in his mouth, and wondering, you know, is it really worth it to leave on these terms? And then probably more importantly than any of that stuff is Kendall Briles being here and Shane Beamer being able to go out and make that hire and getting a proven offensive play caller at the college level who runs a scheme that fits Sellers' skill set really well and could lead to a lot of success this season, not just on offense but for the team. So combination of all those things, I think, is probably the answer.
14: Hale McGranahan's with us from Gamecock 247 here on the Chuck Oliver Show. Again, looking at South Carolina so far in camp. Naturally, the offense is where a lot of the focus is because it was just such a disaster last year. I mean, you watch a lot of bad football, Hale, and not see an offensive line coach get fired and then separately an offensive coordinator get fired midseason. Like, that's pretty rare, and it certainly was rare for Shane Beamer. So even he clearly knew, like, this is just another level of trouble. But let's talk about the other side of the ball for a bit, because I'm always curious with South Carolina. They seem to have a knack for finding guys, especially on that side of the ball, that turn into bigger contributors than anybody imagined. Like, Kyle Kennard was a nice pickup. Nobody said, oh, yeah, that's the SEC Defensive Player of the Year when they got him. A guy like Knight from Charlotte was not somebody who was supposed to turn into a second-round pick by the Bengals a year later. So that side of the ball, what do you see? And in particular, are there some guys that they took that maybe they, as they have done in the past, have evaluated better than people realized when they got them?
13: Yeah, I could probably go in a couple different directions and try to make some calls and predictions on who those next type of guys would be. I mean, maybe Caleb Herring is one, the defensive end who transferred from Tennessee, who he had 4 sacks last season for them, and he played in, I think, 36 games for the Vols over his 3 seasons there, and only one of them was a start. So maybe he's a guy who can take that next step, so to speak. I mean, they got a trio of defensive tackles from the portal, and Tomiwa Dorojai, who's at his 5th school in 5 years, but was really good at Illinois last year and probably going to be really good at South Carolina this year. Kelby Collins, who played at Alabama in the past and started at Florida, could be a guy who takes a big jump. You know, they brought in some pieces for the secondary, whether it's a freshman like Jazavian Currents or a guy who transferred in from Kentucky like Quasheed Scott, who's trying to win that starting job at nickel. I mean, there could be any number of guys who I could try to hang my hat on, Heath. And I know I gave you like 5 names right there, so I'm really casting a wide net. But that's part of the intrigue with this defense, I guess, is what I'm trying to say. Is they've got a lot of really talented pieces to help fill some of the gaps, so to speak, and try to get this thing closer to that 2024 unit than they were in 2025. Not that they were bad last year, but 2024 was really good.
14: No, I mean, they've shown a knack. I mean, at some point, you have to just say, when you find guys at places like Assumption College and Georgia Southern that are good enough to contribute and then eventually at least get into NFL camps, I'm going to give them benefit of the doubt on a lot of these evaluations when we're talking about guys, especially on that side of the ball, that might be able to help. A couple more minutes here with Hal McGranahan. Again, it's Gamecock 247 is the site. Dylan Stewart's name has not come up yet. It probably should. As much as Peak's injury question has been kind of looming out there, where do things stand with Stewart? It's just been sort of, he'll be around. He'll be okay. Okay. Need to get him on the practice field at some point, right?
13: Yeah, I mean, he's out there doing stuff. What that stuff is, I'm not really sure about. I mean, he's had the back injury that he played through last season for about the last half of the schedule. And going into this calendar year, the thought was, hey, he just needs a little bit of time. Let him rest. His back just needs to heal. Doesn't need surgery. And he should be good to go. At some point during January, February, there was some sort of a setback related to the back. I don't know if it's the same injury he had last season or if it's something else. Not real clear on that detail. Hasn't had surgery, but hasn't practiced fully yet, to my knowledge. And, you know, we'll see where he's at. Probably sort of similar type of timeline to Jacarius Peak, even though they're obviously different injuries and going through different things, different players. But I think it's the same type of answer, I guess you could say, is like, well, you know, if he doesn't play against Kent State, no big deal. If he doesn't play against Towson, not a big deal either. Mississippi State, week three, all right, we need to see this guy on the field for that game or else it's a big deal. So, yeah, we're all kind of finding out together. Folks are a little vague about things right now. Maybe that's by design because they just want to try to keep things close to the vest, or maybe that's not a good sign. So kind of navigating these waters as we go, I guess.
14: Yeah, look, I'm not going to say he's clowny because that's a really, really big set of shoes to fill. But we saw in 2013, teams literally just gave up half the field, just said, we're not going to run that way. We're not going to try and do anything over there. We're going to run away from him. We're going to roll the quarterback away from him. He can be that level of impact player when he is on. He has shown he can just make it impossible to block him. And we saw in 2013 what a Lorenzo Ward defense could look like with a Clowney that was having that impact. And as soon as he was gone, there wasn't enough wasn't enough deodorant in the world to cover up the stink of a Lorenzo Ward defense once you didn't have Clowney impacting it that way. Clayton White's a better coordinator than Ward, clearly, but you just can't have that not be there and not have it have a gigantic impact on everything else you do.
13: Yeah, I mean, we could probably look at some of those games down the stretch last season and wonder about the ones that they had trouble closing out in fourth quarters, like Texas A&M, for example. You know, as Dylan Stewart's going through the course of a game, I'm guessing that his back probably hurt a little bit more than it did than the start of the game. So how much did that affect things? And, you know, just his presence out there alone certainly can help a guy like a Brian Thomas, or who was the other starting defensive end last year, or Kyle Kennard, who you mentioned a minute ago, who was the other starting defensive end in 2024. But if Stewart's not out there at all in 2026, not a good thing for Caleb Herring or Anthony Addison or whoever else is playing defensive end. Certainly not for Clayton White, the coordinator, and everybody else on that team. They need him for this year to be a bounce back year and for one that means an awful lot for the future of this program and Shane Beamer.
14: Yeah, certainly one of the storylines everybody's going to be tracking over in Columbia until they see him out there looking like himself on the field again. Hale McGranahan's going to be covering all of it. You can check him out. Gamecock 247 is the site. Hale, appreciate the time, man.
13: Yes, sir. Appreciate it, Heath.
14: There you go. A little look at what's going on with South Carolina as we continue to head towards the start of the season. Coming up on the other side, boy, if you are somebody who aspires to get closer to Kentucky football, have I got good news for you. That's straight ahead here on the Chuck Oliver Show.
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0: day there talking about where things are. I mean, they're trying to be optimistic down there, and we'll see. Got to be a weird situation where you're trying to be optimistic about what you can do, and then you've got somebody on national TV saying, "Oh no, I think they could win 10, and they might fire the coach anyway." I don't think that's where things are, but I don't know if there's another program anywhere that normally has expectations that has more of a, just before the season even gets going, atmosphere of us against the world than FSU seems to have right now. We'll see whether or not he can surprise some people with what he can do in the passing game. So I mentioned, if you're a Kentucky football fan, boy, if you have ever dreamed of getting the Kentucky experience, it's up for sale right now. Folks are noticing. New AD there, of course. Jay Batt comes in from the outside, and Jay Batt's background is revenue. Whether it was at Alabama as somebody in the athletic department, whether it was at Georgia Tech when he got hired as AD, then brought up to Michigan State. The idea is, this is a guy who is a modern athletic director who understands how to generate more revenue at a time where every single athletic department is trying to figure out, how can we generate more revenue to pay players to do the things necessary. We're not in the business now of trying to say, oh, we got to have bigger, shinier facilities and locker rooms. It's got to be cash, cash, cash that we can pay out to try and compete and win. So all of a sudden, if you are a Kentucky fan, some things are available that were not in the past available. For example, the coin toss delivery experience. Take part in a game day tradition in midfield. A person and a guest will deliver the official game coin to the referee. Stay on the field for the opening coin toss alongside team captains and game officials. Enjoy a front row view of one of football's most iconic pregame moments and capture a unique memory from the heart of Kroger Field before kickoff for this special opportunity as the game begins. Now, obviously, there's only one of those per game where you can go out. You can't have 10 people delivering a coin toss. How much would you think that would run you? Like, whatever school you pull for, if you were going to get to go out on the field at midfield, you and a guest, so, you know, take your son with you or something like that, and you're delivering the coin to the official, and you're out there right in the middle of the place, and yeah, you could watch the coin toss, but honestly, you're probably just staring around, wow, okay, I'm right in the middle of the stadium as the game's getting ready to start. This is kind of trippy. $285.86. Doesn't that feel like that should be more expensive? Especially since that's a one-time thing. You can also pay for $285 to run out of the tunnel with the Kentucky football team. You can, quote, join the team on their new walk from the Kraft Football Training Center to Kroger Field and be part of the excitement as anticipation builds before kickoff. Take the field alongside the Wildcats for team introductions and experience the incredible energy of Big Blue Nation from inside the action. A once-in-a-lifetime opportunity. Well, it's not really once-in-a-lifetime if you can buy it over and over. But a once-in-a-lifetime opportunity to walk with the team, be part of one of Kentucky football's most electric pregame moments. It does say cost varies per experience per game, so maybe they're going to charge more for, like, the Alabama walk-in than they are for, I don't know, Eastern Michigan. But $285, man, you can be out there. They've got ones for pregame old Kentucky home, the whole bit, so I guess if you're just a big Kentucky fan and you've always wanted to be a part of it, take advantage now, because I cannot imagine. I feel like they're starting here and they're going to see, okay, can we get people to buy at this price? And that's going to move up pretty quick, because honestly, $285, you're an SEC program. Those are more like New Mexico prices than an SEC price. Got to charge a little bit more for that, I think, if you are somebody that's willing to begin putting a sales tag on anything and everything. And I think you're going to see a lot of that from Kentucky as they try to find a way to kickstart this football program with Will Stein. But I also wonder, too, like, do they verify for sure that you're a Kentucky fan? Because I'm sure they could say, hey, we can't have you out here wearing, say, you know, Alabama's gear. But you don't have to be a Kentucky fan. Can you be a fan of the other team and just say, hey, I'm just kind of curious what it's like to be out in the middle of the football field? I mean, you get some money out of some other fans by doing it this way. I don't know. But anyway, $285 for now, at least. And it all could be yours. All right, that is Chuck Oliver's show for today. Again, check out the podcast if you didn't get to hear the whole show. We always encourage you to do that. Thanks to David Holloway for producing. Back here tomorrow for two more hours of conversation about college football here on the Chuck Oliver Show.
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5: I'm Mike Hempen with an AP News Minute. Forecasters say tropical storm Lala has formed in the Pacific Ocean. National Hurricane Center Director Michael Brennan says they are issuing advisories on Lala as it heads toward Hawaii.
6: We're expecting Lala to move generally west-northwestward over the next several days, bringing the center of the storm near or over the Big Island of Hawaii during the day on Saturday. We have now issued a hurricane watch for the Big Island. That means hurricane conditions are possible there within the next 48 hours.
5: The Hurricane Center says the storm could bring rains to the Hawaiian Islands starting late Friday, as well as high winds and dangerous surf. A source tells the Associated Press that Luigi Mangione is expected to plead guilty as early as Friday in the federal case accusing him of stalking and killing United Healthcare CEO Brian Thompson. The person speaking anonymously also says it's possible Mangione could change his mind. I'm Mike Hempen.
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13: Browns head coach Todd Monken made it official yesterday. Deshaun Watson will start game one of the preseason on Saturday as the team heads to Chicago to face the Browns. Shedeur Sanders will start game two next week against the Bills, and then Monken will announce who will be the regular season starter after that. If Watson plays well on Saturday, it will be hard for Sanders to overcome that as Watson has looked better in training camp. Both QBs didn't look great when playing in the regular season last year. I'm Adam Abdallah.
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17: Satan, if I can go here, guys, Satan wants our strengths for his kingdom. 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

0: Well, hello and welcome. It is River Region Sports. We're on location today. We're at the AHSAA. If you don't know, that's the Alabama High School Athletic Association. Their annual kickoff, I guess is what we're calling it. Even though it's not in Montgomery this year, we're going to get into that a little bit and talk about it's over in Phoenix City. It's going to be a doubleheader. It'll be on a Thursday. And we look forward to talking, hopefully, to the coaches from that event. And it's a week from today, right? Today is the 13th. So, yeah, it starts on the 20th. I got Fox Fleming here. Now, some of you don't know who he is. Now, if you're from the Wiregrass area, you may know this guy. In fact, I know you know this guy because how long have you been with the Enterprise?
1: They said too long, but.
0: How long have you?
1: This is my 27th year doing
0: 27 years.
1: Started when I was three.
0: Yeah, you look 30. I'm glad you said that. I figured out how many
1: years
0: that
1: dog
0: was.
1: Dog years. Right?
0: Dog years. Okay. Right.
1: But because we go way back when you did the television game there.
0: That's right. Yeah.
1: But that was at the new stadium. But
0: I think we broke it in.
1: Yeah.
0: I want to say we were one of the first games that was played there. And I was like, because I had actually played in the older one.
1: At Bates.
0: Very nice.
1: The play-by-play and the stadium announcing. So.
0: This guy does both PA and play-by-play. I guess I can say at the same time. How?
1: Just swap mics.
2: No kidding.
1: Well, my group, my color people are next door. I just control the board like you do. and got Coach Bynum, had Coach Abernathy before that. And as soon as I stop with the play, he picks it up, and then I do the stadium, then I go back to the play.
2: But. Interesting. Well, you know, we got some multi-talented guys that work with us. Our color guy on the broadcast, who I do the play-by-play, can do stats at the same time, which is kind of tough to do.
0: Yeah.
2: He keeps up with all the stats. But my grandfather, when we started doing these games way back when, we'd do Tattlesee every week, he would do play-by-play for the first half and PA for the second half, and his color guy swapped places with him. But what you're doing is pretty impressive. I got to give you credit. That's got to be tough.
1: It's the group you got with you, though. You know, without the right group, I couldn't do it. I couldn't do it. And then I laughed because in basketball, my daughter was a sports management major, but, you know, great on broadcasting, but that's not what she does. But on basketball, I would say, you know, could you come do the camera or something? She said, well, won't you do the camera? I said, I can't do the camera and the play-by-play. And she said, well, you do the football. I said, that's a totally different animal. I can't do that, you know.
0: But, well, yeah. And that would be – now, you're talking about other sports besides.
1: Right.
0: Okay. You know, I thought you were talking about football as well.
1: Yeah.
0: You're doing – let's say camera, you could do that. You could do PA. Now, that may break the
1: – But I've got an old quarterback, Lance Yarber, does my, you know, spotting because he will laugh. He'll say – I'll say, who ran the ball? And he said, you just said who ran the ball. And sometimes
0: people don't understand.
1: It's not the same person.
0: No.
1: That I say on the PA I did on the broadcast.
0: And you may have people in the stadium that are listening to you, and you may call out the name or something. Hopefully it's not a child's father that looks up and says, you got that wrong.
1: You get this.
0: Yeah, exactly. but that's just part of course you can get it right. In your case, you can get it right on the PA. You can make up for it. So, right? Do most people know you're doing that?
1: Most don't.
0: So they have no idea. Have you ever heard the old saying, man, I like that PA guy, but the radio guy just is terrible.
1: It's terrible.
0: I mean, that's got to be – and I don't – do you know anybody who does that? I don't know a soul.
2: I mean, this is – wow.
0: He's got it down. But I know you're old. No offense, because I am too. Do you get geeked up again at this time of year when you know you're fixing to start and you're getting ready to do your thing, so to speak?
1: Oh, and look forward to it, you know, in the travel. You know, Ricky Adams does the stats. He wrote for the paper. You know, he did some of Noah's first papers, you know, when Noah got off the boat, he did that. He goes way back. There's probably thousands of games Ricky's done.
0: You're talking about a football
1: you know,
0: player.
1: But,
0: you're talking about the man on the arc. Okay.
1: But we travel, and, you know, he has forgot more about Enterprise history and football than most people will ever know. But just, you know, when we get to go to Central, which is our last game this year, or we come back up to Montgomery, which, you know, we always got to aggravate
0: right.
1: you. You know, just that time together and going out to eat, we'll make a big deal of where we get to go eat and stuff. But, you know, it's just a great time. Of course, I do the junior high, too. I announce the junior high.
0: I didn't realize that.
1: Well, if you do the big boys, you got to do the little boys.
0: Well,
1: and tell them.
0: So that would be varsity, junior varsity, and
1: varsity,
0: middle school or whatever?
1: Varsity. Well, now it's ninth grade, and now it's they're making, I believe, 1 8th grade team out of the two junior highs. They're coming to the high school. And
0: okay.
1: Then Coppinville is the seventh grade, so all that starts next week.
0: You do all of those?
1: Home games.
0: Are you ever home?
1: Where?
0: I mean, but there's your love. I mean, that's what.
1: And my wife looks forward to football season, too.
0: Because you're not at the house.
1: I'm not there.
0: Yeah, exactly. You're not sitting around eating all the food.
1: Have a new grandchild, though, so everything's
0: good
1: with that.
0: Oh, everything.
1: You know, I don't count.
0: Now, how many do you have?
1: I have two. I have a four-year-old that brings his own mic to the stadium.
0: Oh, really?
1: Because he said, your mic sounds different than mine because I give him one that's not plugged in. And now he brings his own.
0: But one of these days you're gonna do
1: Riley,
0: that. Though.
1: Riley loves it. And then we just have a nine-week-old that's Fox Bennett Bigelow. And
0: wow.
1: I get in trouble because I think I should call him Deuce, but, you know.
0: I don't know. Would that work?
1: You remember the movie.
0: Oh, I do,
1: You're not going to do that, Dad.
0: No. That's probably a good
1: probably
0: thing.
1: Probably so, yeah.
0: Yeah, I was going to show you. You mentioned I have two granddaughters, and they just happened to come up to my office a couple of years ago, and I could look for that forever. I won't find that picture. But there is something about when a child, when they get a headset on, that they're just different. You know what I mean? I'm watching this guy's, his son. I mean, Jack was a natural, and he seemed to really enjoy it. There you go. That's perfect. Oh, that's a great shot. I don't know. There's just something about it is it in your blood? I guess in a way it kind of is.
1: And I never would have dreamed I would do this. You know, I was asked by Rick Rayner, who was our high school principal at the time, said, I want you to do this. But it was great because back then we had phone books, you know. And I called this guy that was in Montgomery called Carl Stevens.
0: How about that?
1: And Mr. Carl.
0: Cartoon Carl.
1: Had me come up to his house.
2: And you're so right.
0: And you're
1: so right, Carl.
2: Yeah.
1: And after the potato chip commercial.
2: Yeah.
0: That's it.
1: But
2: Carl was a good guy.
1: He sat me down, and in 45 minutes, he said, who ran the ball, who tackled, down the distance, and be quiet. And that's
0: exactly
1: how I still do it today. And even on the broadcast, I tell them Ronnie Millsap, Ray Charles should be able to understand what I'm saying. I tell you who ran, where they're at, who tackled, and I'm quiet.
0: And see,
1: I'm not
0: you,
1: a coach.
0: You're one up on me. I don't even have a spotter at Crampton Bowl.
1: Oh, I know.
0: I'm up to – now, every now and then, my guy who's doing the scoreboard, he'll help me out a little bit. But most of the time,
1: and
0: it's,
1: he
0: it's
1: does
0: me.
1: A good job announcing. My last trip, or trip before last, you were not there.
0: Okay.
1: And he was down to his third or fourth guy. And he said, will you do the announcing? And I said, I could. But he said, well, he was going to do it, but he does the scoreboard. And I said, listen. And I had all our guys there, so I had one guy spotted for him, another guy ran the scoreboard, and I said, you'll be fine. You got to do it to get to doing it. I said, then you'll have confidence.
0: See, I had no idea. I'm gone with Alabama
1: right.
0: State about three or four times a year, and I did hear about one particular guy who took my place that they told him, do not ask him back. They didn't tell me why, and that might be why they were struggling. And he's a – I need to ask for more money since I didn't realize how important
2: I thought they
0: was.
2: Meant they didn't want you back.
0: And maybe that's it. Maybe that's it. But, no, I mean, it's something that I enjoy doing. And I've done it at Crampton Bowl now for, I guess we're going on 12 years. That sound about right? 11 or 12 years. Bill Summers used to do it. I don't know if you remember Bill. And I took his place. And then the guy who used to run the scoreboard, Steve Fuller, he retired about 3 years ago. And he had done it since the 80s. He had been there almost when I was playing there and a little bit after that. But, I mean, Steve had been around a long time. He's still hanging on and doing well. And Murray, every now and then he'll show up at a ball game.
1: Murray keeps everything going great, too.
0: Yep,
1: man,
0: that's right.
1: He's just Mr. Everything.
0: Murray Wilson, he's getting ready. He's getting close to retirement. So Maybe that's a signal to me that I need to hang it up too, but we'll see.
2: Well, I don't know if we had mentioned you do Enterprise, right?
1: Right.
2: So the people out there in radio
0: I'm sorry,
2: land know
0: I,
2: who you're
0: I guess
2: talking
0: I didn't.
2: About.
0: Yeah.
2: Yeah, but I was going to ask you about that because we see these coaches here today. We've got Central and Thompson here, and Enterprise has been on the cusp of maybe getting past one of those type programs, and it's usually Central, I guess, you run into, or Auburn, or whomever.
1: They've
2: been good.
1: Tough
2: I mean,
1: region.
2: But you're
1: tough
2: talking
1: region.
2: Tough, yeah. So tell us about that.
1: Well, you know, in our region is Auburn, Central, Opelika, Dothan.
2: I know.
1: Carver, and then you've got Smith Station and Jag. And so it's just tough. And then we start off with Pike Road, who is an excellent team, followed by Crestview, who always has a good team. So that, you know, there's no gimmies. It's just tough. And you know, I'm not a coach, but, you know, we're probably in a rebuilding year. We lost some mighty good players last year, but the year before we lost some mighty good players. You know, one's at Ohio State, Zion's at Ohio State.
0: Good care, good player.
1: Got Eric
0: good
1: Winters player. At Auburn that's doing a pretty good job and smart as a whip. And then the coaches' kids last year, Dunn is at Sanford. Coach Dunn went to Sanford.
0: Oh, he went.
1: And his son is defensive back. Coach Turner's son is at Sanford. Walker, who is a heck of a linebacker. He's there. Falk is up there now. Who else we've got? We've got Dez that transferred, and then Sawyer also went. So we got about six at Sanford.
0: I'm proud of you for remembering those names, to be honest.
1: I just made them up.
0: Oh, you
1: none
0: did.
1: Of them were there.
0: Okay. But, there you go.
1: But looking forward, I told them I'm going to try to leave on Friday night and go up there and watch him, because you don't get to do that much. You know, we had Eric Winters I'll miss because, like I told you, I was going to be out of state then. But looking forward to that. And you know, we had this little, you know, defensive back, special teams guy from the Patriots came and spoke a couple of weeks ago and did a great job in Enterprise. So he has done quite well, too, after playing well, Troy and in Houston.
0: And something that maybe some of the listeners don't know about, just the history of this program under Coach Bacon and the great
1: Coach
0: players.
1: Coach Terry before that, Coach Han, Ben has done a great job. Got a great facility. We just, you know, he's got to build it. I think got to build it back up. But we got great kids. Of course, I'm partial. I think we got the best kids in the world. It's just, we're facing a giant every season.
0: And Ben's one of mine because I covered him at
1: right.
0: Lee and his brother.
1: And to me, the Enterprise City School System is what makes Enterprise Enterprise. Without that, we would not be what we are. And folks need to remember that. But a great facility. You need to come see the indoor.
2: Could you go back and go over you? I'm sure you've been asked this many times, but when you guys went through the tornado that ripped through the community and coming back from that, what that was like to go through.
1: And actually, I don't talk about it much. I did the recovery, and one of them, I was a youth minister, and one of them was one of my youth. But tough. I wear the 8 on the sleeve because of that. But just, you know, great kids. It was all about the community. I mean, they made the difference, you know, in coming together, because no one could have done that. And had a federal judge call me and, you know, when it was happening right after, and said, what can we do? And I said, whatever you can do, it looks like a bomb went off, you know.
0: Yeah.
1: But the community stuck together. The next year they were able to get the 2x4s out of the field and actually have graduation and play on Bates, you know, because they had so much debris that went through the field, you know, because that's where it went through. There were, you know, cars and trucks that were brought from the upper level over the fence down in the stadium, which is a good 30 foot below. But just great community, and that's what makes Enterprise Enterprise, you know. And like I say, you know, they've got a great facility now, 80-yard indoor, you know, and just the best of the best. Most colleges don't have it, but I'm kind of partial. Whatever you can do for the kids, do it, you know. And so it's just it's an honor just to be able to be a part of what they do.
0: Fox Fleming, the voice of Enterprise High School. All right, I've been wanting to ask you this question. Now I'm going to ask it so everybody can hear it. How'd you get the name Fox?
1: Daddy was a dog. Mother was a wolf.
0: Let's try again.
1: It was a given. It was a given name. My grandfather's name was Fox Metcalf, and I was Fox Fleming. And then as soon as I found that out, and of course we had two houses under one roof. And I was more with Granddaddy all the time anyway, so I became Fox Metcalf Fleming. So, but it was a given.
0: Is that on your birth certificate?
1: Oh, yeah.
0: So your name is actually Fox? He's going to show pulling that. He's pulling out his driver's license. I mean, how often when you, like, if you ever go on a flight or anything, do they say, tell me your real name? Yeah, what's your real name? Do you get, how often do you get that? There it is. Yeah. Fox. Yeah. How about that? Yeah. Well, you show them the badge. That probably helps.
1: Get you in trouble. You should know better is what they get.
0: Well, I guess so. But, no, somebody had told me that was your actual name. I didn't believe them. I had to ask you.
1: '70s, and I went into broadcasting in junior college, made a joke passing on funeral home, the last ones in this world to let you down, and ended up starting country radio during the internship and was on, back in the day, Q97, 100,000 watt.
0: I've heard of it, yeah.
1: I was the only one that didn't have to change their name.
0: Yeah,
2: you got a radio name.
0: Yeah, you got a radio name.
1: Wayne Newton's brother owned the station in Enterprise. And
0: the course, Wayne Newton?
1: Yeah.
0: Oh, wow.
1: And Jerry had bought it, and my best friends were Dr. Wallace Miller, KMX, and Al and I were roommates at Troy, but yet I worked at Q97.
0: That's an interesting story. I'm still trying to get over the Wayne Newtons.
1: I went from the Country Fox to the Fox at Rocks when I did Midnight to 6, you know, and came up here to met the folks at Y102, had to pick up some reels there one time, and she said, if you go to Auburn, we'll get you part-time here. And I went to Troy and actually didn't do anything, started a contemporary
0: Christian. What year was that?
1: Back in, it was AD, I'm sure, it's 78 to about
0: 78 81. To 81, okay, you're just a little ahead of me.
1: Steve Holmes, that was in Troy one day, suckered me into coming to the station up there. What are you doing? I said, nothing. He said, good. He said, good, I got to go sell advertising. Would you run this? And he just left me.
0: Wow.
1: I think it was at one of the Detroit things.
0: Did you know how to work the board and all that? Did you?
1: No, I'd never seen
0: it. You'd never done it.
1: You know, just, yeah. Here's some records, you know. But back then, we used records. We spun
0: You actually records. Used records.
1: We
0: you didn't use the
2: true
1: and
2: carts. DJ. Yeah.
1: And we had went to Drake Chenault tape, which the number one, you know, thing to do. But, good, you know, it was an interesting time. And then started Invitation to Worship on KMX for about 16 years on Sunday.
0: Wow.
1: How
0: about that?
1: Went into full-time youth ministry after that, so.
0: Well, Fox, I tell you what, did you get enough of that, Michael?
2: That's great. Maybe. Yeah, I enjoyed that.
0: I knew he had a story. I don't know if I'll see you or not because I haven't verified the schedule to see if I'll be at Crafty Bowl on the night that you bring Enterprise.
1: So. Yeah, we're Carver.
0: Yeah, which still not sure about that, to be honest. Hey, thank you.
1: Thank you.
0: Enjoyed that. And good luck to the Wildcats.
1: Appreciate what y'all do.
0: Fox Fleming. We are at AHSAA's offices. We are enjoying a day to celebrate the start of high school football. A week from tonight, the kickoff classic will take place. It's actually in Phoenix City, not in Montgomery. We'll get into that some as we continue on River Region Sports.

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1: With another ARN News update, I'm Leah Brandon. A lawsuit challenging a planned massive data center in Birmingham is going to trial next year. Residents are suing over the project off Lakeshore Parkway. Plaintiffs contend the city should not have issued a building permit. The trial regarding the Nebius data center is scheduled for next March. An update on that parasite illness outbreak. The state health department says more than 100 cases have been reported across Alabama. And Brassfield and Gorey breaking ground on a four-story, 88,000-square-foot building to expand its headquarters in the Birmingham Lakeview District. CEO Rob Blaylock says they're investing in the city's future by expanding their workforce, growing their footprint, and putting resources where their roots are. The project is expected to be completed in 2028 and will create at least 80 new full-time positions. I'm Leah Brandon.
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6: I'm Dan Loney with Your Money Now. Ford says it's going to be upping the production levels for its Lincoln brand vehicles here in the U.S. beginning in 2030. The Detroit automaker also said it would phase out importing vehicles from China for the U.S. market. Ford said the increased production is expected to generate thousands of direct and indirect U.S. jobs. Facebook and Instagram owner Meta says it has taken down more than 750,000 accounts suspected were held by Australians age under 16 since the world first ban on teen accounts. The company also promised more action in the face of possible regulatory intervention. The cost of construction in the world of AI may also be leading to an increase in the PPI report today. Construction for private capital investment was up 2.3% in the month of July. It's believed that it is tied to the amount of work being done on data centers. Wall Street stocks are mixed, with the NASDAQ up more than 140 points. That's Your Money Now.
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0: Welcome back. We are on location, Alabama High School Athletic Association offices, the annual kickoff media day. I'm Graham Dunn. Michael Butler's here, and we bring in the head coach of the Thompson Warriors, Mark Freeman. He and I go back a long time.
1: Yes, sir.
0: I can't remember the last time. I probably at Bessemer when you were coaching there, but we're glad to see you again, first of all. And you look great.
1: Well, thank you, and you do too, and it's a blessing to be seen. And appreciate you guys in this day and time of high school football media, what you guys are doing, and if there's anything, obviously, that we could ever do to support local radio, local media, we'd be honored to do it.
0: Well, we appreciate it. And I know you've got guys that do your games up in Alabaster. And I think the last time that I talked to you was when I was working with Raycom and we did a playoff game up there in your new stadium. And by the way, that's the nicest high school stadium I've ever been in.
1: Well, thank you. We're proud of it and obviously fortunate to have that. And it is. And you guys that I've watched, you guys have, you know, you've been in your line of work, duty, whatever we call it, since I have, you know, and to see you still doing it with the passion and stuff that you have doing it, and you guys, it's just a blessing to talk to you, and hopefully we have a great football season this year. A lot of people get to play, a lot of lives are affected, and a lot of good things come from football. I love football. I think it's the best sport that you could have to help raise young men, and obviously now with the flag football, young women. So what a great time to be coaching high school football.
2: I'm going to say something. You and I talked way back when, too, when we had a high school sports show, statewide sports weekly. You were just getting started at Bessemer. You're just starting to win championships, and you continue to do it year after year. And before we talk about this year, last year, I remember when you guys beat Auburn in a game that, to me, still to this day, must be the most incredible comeback win. And I like what you said when you came off the field. Our guys are crying on the sideline. The game's not over yet. Could you kind of go back to that? Because today, is there anything else that you've seen in any part of coaching or football in itself that's been like that?
1: No. And to be part of it and watch it unfold, and what a life what a life lesson it is for people. I told our players and our coaches, I had a lot of friends. I had some guys that I knew that had come played Alabama and a couple at Auburn. They were in the NFL at the time. And they actually had texted me the night before, hey, can't be unhappy with that year. Good luck next year. You know, they cut it off and the game was over. I've got a close friend of mine. He'll get mad, but he just got his first SEC job this year. And he was one of the ones that said, hey, you know, great job. And I said, man, you must have went to bed early. And so I remind him all the time. But, you know, if you sit down and you look at the lives that could have been changed over that. I had a gentleman, and it's been, I don't remember, but it's going to be Minnesota, Ohio. It's somewhere up in that part of the world. And I think Scott, what's his name, on ESPN, played it.
2: Van Pelt, yeah.
1: And several times. And so, you know, them games, you don't go to bed at night. You can't go to sleep no matter what. And at about 5:30, I'm sitting there, and I'm going through my emails for some reason. And a gentleman had emailed me, and this would touch you guys. He'd emailed me with the subject of, you know, coach, I happen to be up not sleeping. I'm not in the best health. And I just saw what your young guys did when it looked like they were dying. And he said, they found life. They gave me life. He said, coach, I was honestly thinking about possibly ending my life. In the immediate future.
0: How about that?
1: They tell me my health is bad. He said, but I wanted you to tell your guys that they gave me inspiration that not only to live, but to find a way to find happiness. And, you know, you look back at that, and you know what, that game, all these lives, and my kids, they were crying. A lot of them were crying. And I got one of my players on time and said, don't cry, man. I said, you know, this is how it goes sometimes. And don't cry, the game ain't over. My last word, and I heard boom, boom, and we blocked the punt.
0: Wow.
1: We run it in, onside kick, get it back. Preparation-wise, we knew the little guy we had kicking, he was only, if it came down to a field goal, we wanted to hit a go route. We wanted to do something.
2: That was a crazy kick.
1: And so from all the practices, and they're again filming every day our extra point field goal periods, he was only going to have a chance from that right hash. So that last drive involved what play, and we got it on that right hash. So you're working with a third of the field. So I told the guy, I said, y'all keep me on schedule because we know if he's got to kick it, we need to be on the right hash.
2: That's an element of coaching right there that people miss the detail.
1: And that's what I'm so proud of is we had prepared and we went into the game prepared. Hey, if this happens, you know, we live in a 4th-and-2 world. Hey, what are we going to do in 4th-and-2 to have success? And I told the guys when we got the ball, I said, hey, we got to stay on his right side. I said, he's not going to make it, or he's got a lot better chance to make it from here, right, according to statistics from practice. So we kept the ball on that sideline, and we got a couple interferences. We got close enough. Let's go kick it.
3: How about that?
1: And Manny kicks it through. And
2: I don't ask you how it went through, but no, it went through,
0: just,
2: didn't it?
0: It went through. Yeah. We're going to run out of time here. But
2: I'm going to extend it, so you just
0: keep
2: talking.
0: No,
2: and
0: that's
2: fine. I know you got a few minutes.
0: That was worth the 10 minutes we get with you right there. But I got to ask you about this team. You've had the bullseye on your back for many years now, but it's just getting – I mean, what do you tell your team when they walk in the locker rooms?
1: Just today, win today. You got to focus on today. We got to go home today and focus on our scrimmage this afternoon, and then tomorrow wake up. And it's like I ask the kids, don't make us reteach every day. Take today, learn from it, and let's be able to build a little bit every year. But the way our schedule is, and I'm talking about our internal schedule, our practice schedule, the way we do things, we got a constant yearly schedule, and our kids know that schedule, and we're not going to deviate, you know, barring snow in the mornings or tornadoes, we're not going to deviate those 6 o'clock workouts in the morning. Get there, and, you know, if you need to coach something. So I just think the way that we schedule and the routine that we've been able to do this, and we've had success, which means they buy into it.
0: Right.
1: So I think that's the key to what we've been able to do.
2: You got Trent Seaborn, who was, an unbelievable quarterback. But he's also an interesting situation, mm-hmm. the fact that he has played quarterback at this level since he was in 8th grade. And yeah. I remember him lighting up the defenses at Jordan-Hare Stadium in the championship as an 8th grader. How did you know at that early a state? Most coaches probably would say, no, he's too young. How did you know you could put him in there and he could succeed?
1: I had known Trent since, I think, the summer of his second grade school year. And him moving to Alabama was a result, unfortunately, of a death of his grandfather. He was going to grow up, and I was working with Trent on helping him, you know, be a good quarterback, knowing that he was going to play high school football somewhere in California where his granddad lived. And so, you know, I just loved the little guy. He was always asking questions, Coach Mark, you know, and asking questions. And I said, well, you know, work on this a little bit, work on that. And then he was training with Tua's dad. So I get a phone call, and I'd stayed in touch with him. We knew the family from – they would come and train in Alabaster with Nalu. So he would call, and we would talk about things. And I got a call one night. I said, Coach, my dad just passed away, and – they were going to go live with a dad in California and go to school there. I had a friend that was offensive coordinator at Arizona State. I lined 2 high school visits up for Trent to go to California and the granddad passed away. And so he said, Coach, we really don't have no family other than you, Nalu, some of those people. We're thinking about moving to Alabama. I said, well, y'all come on. We'd love to have you. And next thing I knew, over the next couple of months, they were here. And, you know, the unfortunate thing, they came here and all the crap they went through. Not only was they coming off grandpa's death and dad's death, but all now, we recruited them to Alabaster. And the thing that hurts you is if they knew the background, how those people were here, I wouldn't be a high school coach if I could talk people into moving across state lines 50 miles away. So
2: that's another testament to the fact that he's been recruited to leave, and he has stayed with you guys because he likes what he's got at the program. And could have made a lot of money doing it.
1: And 100%. And it's like I told my wife when that happened, no matter what comes along, because things do come along in my life every now and then. And I told her, I said, we're not going nowhere, you know, while Trent Seaborn's here, not because he's a great player, because the dedication the family made to us, to our program. So I told her, I said, you know, if something, you know, December he graduates, then maybe we'll open our eyes to something. But we're not looking. We love where we're at. But that commitment you're talking about, I had to make a commitment myself to to do the best I could, barring, you know, unforeseen circumstances, to be here with Trent, to go out this year with Trent. And I've got so many of these seniors been here with me their whole life that this is that hard year for me. I'm going to lose some really good relationships, football players too, but, man, what just great memories. The Auburn game, most of all of these kids was involved or near that game, you know, or they know about it. They're young at our school. So, you know, it's just he's just such a tremendous young man and tremendous family.
0: You have to do that every year, though, I'm sure.
1: You know. This team is special. A lot of them have played since they're young. And, you know, the guys I brought today, I've known them, you know, long, long time. And I'm happy for them. And but there is – and you go through it every year. And then you got good parents that you got relationships. So it's a tough business.
0: It is, but you're pretty good at it.
1: Thank you.
0: And looking forward to seeing next week from tonight. Hard to believe, isn't it? It's almost here.
1: I told the kids this morning, a week from now, we'll be getting on the bus to Central.
0: That's pretty crazy. Mark, it's always fun to talk. Good luck this year.
1: Thank you, guys.
3: Thank you, Coach.
0: We'll try to keep in touch best we can.
1: Please do. Yes, thank you, guys. God bless you.
0: Thank you. Mark Freeman, head coach Thompson Warriors again next Thursday. They'll be in Phoenix City to take on Central in the kickoff classic. We'll be back. We got more going on here. We're going to try to bring in as many guests as we can, and we're two for two, right? We got a lot of.
3: Yeah, that was great.
0: I always enjoy talking to Mark. We've known each other a long time. And
3: it could have been out the door to some college if he wanted. He stayed where he feels like his home.
0: He is dedicated to his where he is when he's there. I have no doubt if he ever went to college, I have no doubt he would be successful at that level as well. We are at the AHSAA offices. We'll continue. See who else we can bring up to the microphone when we come back.
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0: Back for more here on River Region Sports. Graham Dunn, Michael Butler, Tim Gill sitting over here, but we're not going to give him a mic yet. We're not ready for him yet. He'll take over. But we do want to talk, dare I say, the defending national champion.
1: You may.
0: Central Phoenix City Flag Football. They start also next Thursday. They will be playing one of our own here in Montgomery. Catholic will be over there playing against Central. And I'm going to make sure I get this right now. Amaya Brooks, Savannah Sevier, and, of course, the coach, Mitchell Bolt.
2: Holt.
0: That's all
2: right.
0: I spelled it wrong. I told you I'd usually get the players wrong.
2: I really messed mine up.
0: Maybe you won't get so mad at me. Not really. I mean, first of all, congratulations. We've got to start with last year.
2: Yeah. Another unbelievable year we had coming off the year before. And, you know, year two seasons ago, and you don't know if you can reproduce it or even get anywhere close to it. And a lot of familiar faces were back, but we had a new quarterback and a few spots that had to, some JV girls such as Amaya and Madison Fuller, they had to step up and play new roles. And, you know, we played Catholic in the first game, and we made our share of mistakes, and I think we won by 9, and we had to move some people around defensively to get it where we needed to. And, you know, it just all came together, and we figured out what they did best. You know, each season we've been successful, we've had to figure out what that team does best. And the playbook looks different. You know, Garrett came back last year, she was like, I don't know any of these plays. And we've had to do the same thing this year to adjust to what this team will do best. But, you know, you can't ask for much more than going undefeated and winning a national championship. But it's just, you know, credit to these kids and, you know, the talent they have and just really their drive to be the best they can be at whatever they choose to do.
0: What does it mean? I mean, I hope you got a ring out of the deal that you were national champions, girl. Did they get you a ring? Or,
3: yes, sir.
0: Make sure you use the microphone there. So everybody got a ring, I hope.
4: Okay. Y'all talk into it.
0: Yeah, don't be afraid
4: of
0: it.
4: Just hold it.
0: It will not bite
4: you. Yeah, take it like the bull by the horns there.
0: What was that like to be recognized nationally? It's one thing to be a state champion. That's a big deal too. But we'll start with you. What was it like to have that moniker, hey, we're national champions?
3: I mean, it's very cool. Not a lot of, like, girls and girls sports, especially this sport, since it's haven't been played super long. It's very cool being recognized, especially in the country, especially our smaller, like, city where we live is very cool.
0: What about you, Amaya? I mean, had you played flag football before all of this, or?
5: No, this is my third year playing. I started on JV my first year, and I came up to varsity my junior year. But it's very amazing how this sport has grown throughout the years.
0: And, Coach, where are you going? San Diego?
2: Yep. In September.
0: Not everybody gets invited to play flag football to San Diego.
2: Yeah,
0: you know what I mean?
2: Yeah, it'll be my first trip to California. And, you know, it's just not once in a lifetime experience, but it's something they'll remember the rest of their life. And, you know, it was presented to us. And it was mentioned we were planning to go to Colorado. Colorado Valor's actually coming down to play us in Columbus High School in October, but that was the original plan. And then when Max Preps called and so they were putting together this tournament, we shifted gears to head to California and, you know, give us all the opportunity to go out there and do something we'll remember forever and compete against some, you know, different look West Coast teams and one team out of Montana.
0: Montana?
2: Yep, Glacier, Montana.
0: Glacier, Montana.
2: Yeah.
0: They just want to get out of the cold weather,
2: right.
0: Even in September, I
2: Amen.
0: Guess.
2: Amen.
4: Well, I was curious, and we were talking about this before we came on, how much it cost, and mm-hmm. you said they're trying to help out. What are the plans for this trip? Obviously, you're playing football. You're going to get to do some other things, too, while you're out on the West Coast?
2: We'll head out on Wednesday. We start playing Friday. We have two games scheduled for Friday. So the plan will be Wednesday, head out, just get out there and get checked in the hotel. And they've got a few things that we're going to do, sightseeing and things like that. And then Thursday we will get up and go practice. The biggest adjustment is going to be, you know, the time. I let them know that Chick-fil-A
4: a little jet lag there.
2: Yeah, huh? Chick-fil-A opens at 9:30 our time out there, so it'll be a little different. But we're trying to, you know, make it so that, you know, we're ready to play, but we also enjoy, you know, being in San Diego.
4: And what an opportunity, you know. Right. I talked about this. I've got a son that plays baseball, and we got to go to Niagara Falls because of baseball.
2: Right.
4: You get chances to do things sometimes because of sports. You said some of these girls have never been on an airplane. So.
2: Right. And then, you know, just a lot of them, you know, have never traveled like that. And, you know, it's just exciting to be a part of. And like I said, if you're going to go to California, we're going to stay near or close to the beach in California, not a Hampton Inn 30 minutes off.
4: Sure.
2: We want to experience California, but at the same time, you want them to be ready to play. So we'll practice on Thursday, and we have two games on Friday, and then depending on the results, what happens on Saturday, because it's more of a, you know, winners move right, losers move left. You got to win four to win it all, and, you know, that's the goal, but just going out there and having that experience and, you know, hopefully playing against some really good teams.
4: I guess I asked this last time we talked to you because you're regular here every year now.
2: Okay.
4: When is the last time you lost a game?
2: That would be
4: you can't even remember, huh?
2: Yeah, it'd be November 2022. We lost to Auburn.
4: Unbelievable.
2: On the four-yard line, down by six.
0: He's got it on his wall. Don't let him fool you.
4: The Nick Saban thing
0: it's
4: was the losses just
0: yeah.
4: drove him crazy.
0: Yeah.
4: There weren't many of them. Everybody remembers them.
2: You think about that a lot, don't you?
0: He rips it off, you know.
2: Well, I think about it a lot because they went on to win the state championship.
0: And, yeah.
2: But I do really believe with all my heart if we had won that game, we wouldn't have become the team we became because that lit a spark under the whole program, myself included, and the kids that made up the program at the time. And if we would have won there, we had thought that the way we were doing things was enough to go win another one. And it really lit a fire under us, and it helped us to get to where we're at today.
0: Kind of snowballed, hadn't it?
2: I mean, it has.
0: Look what it's brought you. I mean,
2: right.
0: Never
2: could imagine.
0: I'm going to go back. Have you been to California? Have you been on a plane?
3: Yes, sir. I've been to California about four times for softball. I play travel softball, so
0: okay.
3: We go there in the summer a lot. But
0: so you know where all the good places to eat are then?
3: For the most part.
4: Have you been to San Diego this
3: No,
4: part?
3: Sir.
4: No.
3: No,
4: okay.
0: Well, San Diego and L.A. are not too different. and all three of y'all can jump in on it. You have a – well, it's not really a teammate, but you've got someone that's going to be – I don't even know where they play the – was it still in Williamsport,
2: yeah.
0: The Little League World Series?
2: Yeah.
0: You got somebody that's part of your team that's, well, she's the star.
4: Fear the bow.
0: And
4: right?
0: An Erasmus at that. I mean, I don't know if that's a good thing or a bad thing.
4: And I couldn't believe it when you said in the room in there that she was 11 years old. She's already playing. She's 12 now.
2: Yeah.
4: And plays and starts on both sides of the ball as a 12-year-old?
2: Yeah, she would.
4: On the national championship program.
2: Yeah, she would have started for us last year, and she would have started in softball for us last year. And we've been successful, but – she led us she's participated in some preseason stuff, and she led us in softball with home runs and stuff in the preseason scrimmages.
4: Wow.
2: So,
4: Kinley Rasmus, of course, we've been watching her, and they're going to Williamsport to play the Little League World Series.
0: And that's Corey's daughter, right?
2: Corey's daughter. They,
0: yeah.
2: they left. They, she came to practice last night to make sure she's still asking
0: still
2: questions.
0: Has
2: about
0: a, still has
4: you
0: a
4: just
0: spot.
4: Gave me
2: yeah.
4: a revelation of yeah. your that I didn't know because I was surprised they said, well, she's playing a Little League World Series. That's all softball. No, she's playing baseball.
2: Yeah.
4: You just told me she plays softball. So she's going to play softball in high school,
2: right.
4: Not baseball.
2: That, according to her parents, Williamsport will be her last baseball game.
4: How about
2: and then
4: that?
2: She'll join us, and we're fortunate to have her. It's a blessing. You know, we've been talented. I told somebody today, I said, there's a chance, you know, the next 6 years, however they play out. I said, I went from Garrett Griggs at shortstop, she's at Alabama, to Mariah Harrison at Troy, to Kinley Rasmus. And, you know, I don't know how good she'll be, but I know how good she is right now.
4: Wow.
2: So
0: it's still a neat story. Do y'all talk to her much about that, or does it?

0: grade?
1: I'm a junior.
0: You're a junior.
2: I'm a senior.
0: And you're a senior.
3: When she's
0: and
3: on
0: you're talking about a seventh grader. Okay, yeah, right. And
3: when she's already on TV, she looks like she's 6 feet tall, though. I mean, yeah. I don't know how tall she is, but she's a good size. Yeah. I mean, so.
4: But she's been with us for a couple of years. Yeah. She's got two rings, and she was a huge part of our success last year running scout team for us.
3: How about that?
4: Yeah, and then she's going to play our flex position, which pretty much means she's a receiver on some plays. She's a quarterback on another play, up back, and then she's going to play what Mariah played last year as far as more of a free safety. She yeah. rolls the linebacker and rolls the safety. But she'll come off the field kind of like these two when they're tired. That's about the only time.
3: That's about it. And you don't ever get tired, do you?
1: I say I'm not tired.
3: Good answer. It's hard to prove that when you're on the side. By the way, you know the story of her father and her uncle, right, about playing. They played in the college the Little League World Series. But they also, their high school team at Russell County was undefeated up until they came to Millbrook and lost their first game. I was there. I covered it for our local newspaper. In fact, I know Coach Rasmus and known him, Tony, a long time. But so there's a lot of history of winning with that family. So you already knew that. All right, well, let's real quick because we're running out of time. Catholic, you already mentioned you played them. Last year, played a tough game against them. A much smaller school. They've also won a state championship. How much are you looking forward to next week?
1: I'm looking forward to it because last year we played them. It was a closer game, but I feel like this year we've been working hard and working a few weeks on them, and I think we'll hopefully go out there and
3: probably do what you normally do. Yeah. Maya, what about you?
2: I think we're definitely getting prepared for it and focusing on the plays and everything, so I really think that this game's going to be really good.
0: Coached them up well there. You know, make sure
3: No bulletin board material today.
4: No fuel for the fire. You know, Catholics, they've got a lot of experience. They returned a lot from last year, so it'll be definitely a tough test to open up with, and it'll be interesting from a coach's perspective to see how our new people that are in new positions respond to the game. I mean, they've played in state championships and stuff, but we have some that they got playing time, but we didn't rely on them. So when the lights come on, we'll get a little preview here in a few hours. We'll play Taliesin and the Jamboree, but, you know, just to see how they react to it. And that's, like I said in there, the biggest thing is we want to be tested throughout the year. So when we get to November, we know what we're made of.
3: Are you broadcasting that game this year?
0: I am not today, but I will get updates. You know, we're in Taliesin, so I'm familiar with it.
3: I was going to say.
0: Yeah. And you just a few hours, you'll be playing, so we won't hold you up much longer.
3: I do have one more question, and I'll ask this because of your status. How hard is it to get games?
4: It's not too bad. Georgia, you know, we ran into the same problem with the guys. That they're going to a point system, so when they play out of state, it doesn't matter who the competition is, they don't get points. So we're playing Pope out of North Atlanta, and we've got Blessed Trinity coming down. Columbus High School is going to play us. They just agreed to play us regardless of the point system.
3: Right.
4: But there were some teams that wouldn't come play because of that, not because they – you know, flag's a little bit different. It's not as physical, hopefully. And so you can play more games and you're not worried about the injury factor and things like that.
3: Yeah.
4: You know, it's still difficult to get some games. But you want to be peculiar with the games you pick because with it being a new sport, especially new teams in Alabama, you don't want to – some people still think it's football.
3: Oh, yeah.
4: And you don't want to get into a physical game with a team that don't know they're new.
3: Yes.
4: You like to play those really good teams, really well-coached teams, because they know how to play flag football.
3: Absolutely. Well, let me tell you this, Coach, and both of you, that the game is exploding.
4: Right.
3: And there you are. You're going out to California to play in a tournament, which is pretty remarkable in itself. And I commend y'all. Y'all are a big part of the growth of flag football. I don't mind telling you.
4: And, that's true.
3: Not to put any pressure on you.
4: Yeah.
3: But and by the way, if you come back here next year, would you bring a little bling with you? Would you wear the championship ring, or especially the national championship? You may win the national championship again this year, but at least, you know, show it off a little bit. I'd like to see it.
4: Nah.
3: I think we all would, wouldn't we?
0: Yes, Steve.
3: Is that a promise?
4: Yeah, if we win it again, we'll bring them.
3: Okay, all right. Girls, thank you so much. You did great, by the way. I appreciate you.
1: Thank you.
3: Spending time with us, Coach.
4: Yes, sir. Thank y'all for having me.
0: Thank you, Coach.
3: Coach Bolt is he's going to change his
4: name. I've been called way worse.
3: Thank y'all and good luck.
0: Thanks.
3: Phoenix City flag football team. They'll play Catholic a week from tonight. That'll be in Phoenix City. Whitney Toole, who we hope we're going to get a hold of here at some point, taking her team over there. And this is the difference in the kickoff classic this year versus the previous 20, and that is there will be a flag football team. And we asked last year, Ron Ingram –

0: not here today, which is maybe the shockingest news.
1: Well, he's retired, supposedly.
0: That when are you going to put flag football in as part of this? We just didn't know they were going to have to take it somewhere else in order to do that.
1: Yeah, so. But they deserve their due. I think they said 155 flag football teams in the state now under the HSA. That shows the growth because this is a brand new sport still.
0: It is a brand. It's still a brand new sport. We're still trying to figure out how to cover it, to be honest. But all right, so we'll come back. We got another hour to go. We'll try to figure out how many of these other teams that are probably all gone by now, but maybe we'll get lucky. We are going to try to get Heath Harmon, the executive director. We're going to try to get him. Scott Griffin, the new—I call him the new Ron Ingram. He's director of communications. All that coming up. Stay tuned. River Region Sports at the AHSAA office.
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3: I'm Mike Hempen with an AP News Minute. Forecasters say Tropical Storm Lala has formed in the Pacific Ocean. National Hurricane Center Director Michael Brennan says they are issuing advisories on Lala as it heads toward Hawaii.
4: We're expecting Lala to move generally west-northwestward over the next several days, bringing the center of the storm near or over the Big Island of Hawaii during the day on Saturday. We have now issued a hurricane watch for the Big Island. That means hurricane conditions are possible there within the next 48 hours.
3: The Hurricane Center says the storm could bring rains to the Hawaiian Islands starting late Friday, as well as high winds and dangerous surf. A source tells the Associated Press that Luigi Mangione is expected to plead guilty as early as Friday in the federal case accusing him of stalking and killing UnitedHealthcare CEO Brian Thompson. The person speaking anonymously also says it's possible Mangione could change his mind. I'm Mike Hempen.
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10: Browns head coach Todd Monken made it official yesterday. Deshaun Watson will start game one of the preseason on Saturday as the team heads to Chicago to face the Browns. Shedeur Sanders will start game two next week against the Bills, and then Monken will announce who will be the regular season starter after that. If Watson plays well on Saturday, it will be hard for Sanders to overcome that as Watson has looked better in training camp. Both QBs didn't look great when playing in the regular season last year. I'm Adam Abdallah.
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0: Yeah. Welcome back. We are at the AHSAA offices here in Montgomery as the annual kickoff classic is a week away. It is this year. It's in Phenix City. We can't come here. We demand that we have the executive director, Heath Harmon, here, and we got him again. Thank you so much. We've been reminiscing for the whole time that you sat down and talking about, well, Dan Washburn, for one thing, and just what it means to be able to have him, I'll say, in your life. That's pretty special, because I would say the same about me.
1: It is. You know, the last 2 years I've had the opportunity. Of course, I knew him. I was coaching when he was executive director, but over the last 2 years gotten to know him and his wife very well, and he comes to a lot of our events, and any opportunity I get to kind of hang out with him and talk to him about the things with the association or just life and leadership in general. He's just an outstanding person and an outstanding leader and just an example of the phenomenal leadership that this association has had throughout its, you know, over 100-year existence.
0: We can't say you're getting your feet wet anymore. In fact, your whole body's kind of been
1: fully immersed.
0: Yeah, you've been immersed. You've been baptized. I guess that's the word we need.
1: Yeah.
0: I mean, moving forward to where we are today versus when we talked to you last year, How do you feel about things?
1: Well, any job that I've had, I look back at the opportunity to be a head football coach for the first time, the opportunity to be a principal for the first time, the opportunity to be executive director. Those year ones always have some similarities. So after you go through that year one as a head football coach, you learn a lot of things, and you go through that year one as a principal. And so the job is more comprehensive. It's bigger. It's the whole state, but it's still year one. It's still living through the events that you have, putting your staff together. You know, it took 2 years for us to get fully staffed, but I was very deliberate with making sure we brought the right people in, and we're fully staffed right now. We have outstanding assistant directors. And going into year three, I'm really excited about it because just the opportunity to live through some things and figure out, hey, I really know a way where we can make an impact here. And then just working with a board, you know, being able to work with a board, you know, that first year, you may have two meetings in the first 6 months. Well, now we've had a lot of meetings and gotten to know each other. And I can't say enough good things about our central board. You know, they have full-time jobs, but yet they're committed to what they're doing on the central board. Their district board selects them for that position, which I think is a really, really big deal. The district select the legislative council, so those members that are serving on that legislative council, that means a lot. Their colleagues are saying, we want you to represent us with you know, our district in athletics. And, you know, athletics is such a big deal. It's so important. There's so many eyes on it. When you select somebody to be in that position, that's a big deal. So just now going into 2 years of working with them and building relationships with them, and that's what it's all about. You know, I was saying earlier, we're in the Hall of Fame here, and I can just look above you and I see Richard Robertson. I was blessed to work with Richard Robertson at Andalusia. You know, I would be coming in the mornings with my cup of coffee, and he might pull me over, and it might be 2 minutes, 1 minute, but it would be some wisdom. And at that time, he'd been coaching 40-something years.
0: That's
1: so
0: right.
1: I've always gravitated toward people who have the experience and are willing to, you know, have conversations about it and glean from that. So that's the great thing about this association. It's the people. Our state's blessed with phenomenal people, phenomenal coaches and administrators that care about kids and want to be able to carry out their educational mission through athletics.
2: I know you've asked this question has been asked to you probably 10 times today, so we'll make it 11. And you've answered it well, I think, while I heard you speak at the podium. The split. This is a transition year. You got 2 years coming up with the new system and now the private split from the publics. Give the statement of what you think about this move and how it came to this.
1: Yeah. So I think that, you know, it was a decision. You've really got to go back and study kind of the evolution of how our state has handled public and private schools. And it's been done, like I said earlier, with outstanding leadership. If you go back with Dan Washburn, where it was probably at the point to where they weren't going to be able to hold the public and private together anymore, and they came up with a multiplier. And they do the multiplier, and I'm sure that there's private schools that had a lot of issues with that, but at the end of the day, it kept everybody together. Nobody was maybe thrilled with it, but then again, if everybody's a little bit upset with it, it may mean that it's working. You get to several years later, about 10 years later, Steve Savarese is the executive director, and that central board, they go through the same thing. I can go back and look at the meetings that they had, the PowerPoints that he prepared, the data that he had, and basically trying to figure out how they could make it work, and that's when they came up with competitive balance. And so then you fast forward 10 or 15 years, whatever it ends up, when I'm the executive director, and now you're back at that kind of fever pitch, or are we going to be able to hold it together? I think the big difference here was you had that coupled with private schools who were also upset with what they had to do those last two times. So when you talk to them, they might say, yeah, well, you talk about competitive balance, and I'm sorry, a multiplier, and we had to do that. But, yeah, that's one thing we had to do to stay together. And then we had to do competitive. But what are you telling us we got to do now? And so there was some legitimate concerns with removing competitive balance, removing the multiplier, which this did. Now, obviously, with you having the opportunity to play in the regular season, but different pathways, we'll have to see how that works. One of the biggest pain points that's going to come from the private schools is going to be those schools that are in a situation where the travel is really bad. And so if you look at football, this state has always made the decision, or at least in recent history, to put football in regions. It makes sense to go regions because you've got Friday night games. You're only going to travel one year. You're playing home and home. So in your area sports, you can have smaller areas. The travel's not as bad. So we discussed that. Looking at private schools and putting them in areas in football, but there was some concern that they were going to be, you know, it's going to be hard to find a schedule. And so I think looking at those type things, looking at, you know, how does it impact overall schools' ability to compete, and it may be one of those deals where some of the smaller schools are fine, private and public. Maybe some of the larger schools feel like they can't find adequate competition if you don't have public and private playing together. So I think what I would like everybody to understand with classification is the central board is in charge of classification. They depend on an executive director to be the expert on all things needed to make that decision, and the executive director depends on his or her staff. So we'll work on that. We'll get to the point to where the central board will give me some directives on, hey, we want to have these different scenarios to see how they play out, and I think our central board will make a great decision moving forward, and it'll be based on feedback from schools. We have Buster Daniel in a new role of working with private schools as a liaison. We also have a private school advisory, which I think is going to grow into really strong leadership for our private schools. So I think we'll be in a spot to look at things that went well and look at things that maybe, you know, we've got to look at and see how we can, you know, make it a great experience for all member schools. And that's part of every classification, but it's a bigger part of this one because this one was so much more I guess, historic, and it was a much bigger, you know, different product that came out of it.
0: If high school football wasn't as big as it is, or high school athletics in the state, it probably wouldn't have made the waves that it made. And yet we're sitting here talking about it, and now there's also a discussion of a possible new association, which I don't know how much you've said publicly about that, or if you want to say anything publicly about that, but it's there and it's real.
1: Yeah. So what I would say to that is, I know from my standpoint, I can talk about what the AHSAA offers. It offers phenomenal benefits to membership. There can be disagreements. There can be things that people would want to do a different way. But we have a process to you know, handle that. Through our legislative process, there's opportunities for schools to voice and really write the rules that we'll enforce. There's also so many more, and that's why I talked about the things I did today in my presentation. I just feel the need to make sure that I'm doing a good job of educating everyone on what the association does. It's so comprehensive. If you just thought about officiating, now it's easy to think about officials, and the first thing come to your mind is a bad call you remember, and you don't like officials. Had the opportunity to speak at a tip-off club 2 years ago, and I bring that up because the SEC director of basketball spoke for 10 minutes, and they were going to give 10-minute questions. And at 20 minutes in the questions, they finally had to come up and say, hey, we're way over time. Every single question was about officiating. So even in the SEC, you know, people feel like maybe they're not getting the what they want out of officiating. But our officials are so important to what we do. The AHSAA recruits, trains, and retains officials. Just if you didn't have that, what kind of athletics would you have? The coaches' education that we provide coaches. We coaches cannot go out there and coach without having certain qualifications and certifications that they have to have, which guarantees you that not just the well-resourced schools are going to have coaches that have things. Every school, all 425 high schools and 330-something middle schools, their coaches have to be certified. We provide professional development. We have a Hall of Fame that we're sitting in right now. I mean, unbelievable. We have all-star games and conferences. So there's so many benefits to membership. I would just make sure everyone is kind of looking at what are the benefits of membership, how can I engage in the legislative process to get what I want. Because at the end of the day, the AHSA has been around over 100 years. This idea of I'm not getting what I want and I'm going to leave is not in the DNA of an association that's been around for over 100 years. There's got to be a component of it that allows people to work within the association to make it the best experience for them. So I would just encourage our member schools to work through our processes to make this the best it can be for all schools. And education in and of itself is changing. I think our whole world sped up after COVID. I mean, I just, when COVID happened, there's so many things where we've gone warp speed and what's going to be different. And that's fine. I'm not going to say that we don't need to be progressive, but I'm also going to say we don't need to change everything. You know, so we've got to figure out what works. And I'll tell you what works about this association is its legislative process and its ability for schools to work through that process to get the best out of their membership.
3: You mentioned this, and I have a rule. You can't talk about fairness because you're not going to make everybody happy. We all know that. At the same time, though, are you doing what you feel like you need to do, not necessarily to keep the private schools happy, but to at least explain to them, okay, this is what the future is, or because we know they're very unhappy with the travel that has been put.
1: Yeah, we have been – now, we have obviously any private school that wants to reach out to us, and they can reach out to me. It's not that they can't reach out to me, but that's Buster Daniels' specific role, in addition to other duties, is to be that liaison. But also through that private school advisory, you know, one of the things that they brought to us was the traditionally 50% of the teams make the playoffs, and that's a percentage. And so we set that coming out of classification, and the private schools really felt like that was limiting opportunity.
3: Right.
1: And so we listened to them. We took that. And you can't just say, hey, we're going to go from 50% to 75% just to do it. You got to figure out what is it actually doing. And so we felt like because of the opportunity that it may be limiting in number of games and things like that, that it made sense to do a higher percentage. So we did that. I think with travel, that's the one that's the top of my concern, because I know every time we classify, we look at travel. That's one thing that a lot of people don't understand when they think about how we classify or how we structure a playoff system. They might say, well, we want the best two teams. Let's say you're talking about basketball. We want the best two teams to end up playing in Birmingham. Well, that's not how the AHSA is set up. It's not entertainment. It's regional. It's not finding the best two teams no matter where they are and just saying, hey, the two best teams may be in the South or the two best teams may be in the North. They may beat each other out before you get to Birmingham.
3: Right.
1: In football, it could be the same way. You could have two of the best teams in a classification in the South. They can't both make it to the championship. But we're not set up for that. We're set up for regional. We have regional. So as many teams as possible in that area of the state have an opportunity to advance. So you can't forget why you're doing what you're doing. You can't take down a fence before you really understand why you put it up to begin with. But I say all that to say that travel has always been one of the fundamental concerns or issues with classification. So we'll certainly look at that very strongly. And we did, specifically related to regions or areas in football. And finally, you know, that was not an easy decision, but we finally rested on the fact that we really felt like the scheduling was going to be such an issue that it justified the travel. And I don't know. I think that's one of the biggest concerns, is trying to figure out how to handle that part of it.
2: This will have to be a quick one, so we're about to hit the break. But what do you think, and you kind of touched on this a little bit, when programs that are members buck the system with their clear-cut rules. I know you probably see it that way, black and white, and they go to a judge and they say, hey, we don't like the way that went, and it changes. Well, how does that make it tough for you guys?
1: Yeah, so I would just ask schools to follow our processes. I believed in them when I coached. I believed in them when I heard Dan Washburn and Steve Savarese and Alvin Briggs talk about them from podiums that I stand at now. But when you're on this side of the table, I'm telling you, that's why those individuals I just mentioned are so passionate about the AHSAA. It's the same reason I am, just in 2 years of this, because I believe in the process. You may not get what you want, but if you follow that process, if I make a ruling, every ruling is signed by me. I make every ruling that comes out of this office, and a school disagrees with it, they can appeal that to their peers and colleagues in their district, and then it can go to the central board. And if the ruling's wrong, I feel good about that. Yeah. If the ruling's wrong. But outside of that, I feel like then you're going away from what you agreed to do, because our member schools write the rules, they have opportunity to change the rules, but they also agree to follow the rules. And we're in one of those unique situations where we're saying we're going to do it for 1 year no matter what.
3: Yeah.
1: Because once that proposal process goes through and we set those rules, hey, we're doing this for 1 year. If you want to change it, you got to change it for the next year.
2: And you're not immune to it either, because it's incident delays, isn't it? It's happening in Little League. We talked about that.
3: Everywhere.
2: It's happening everywhere, yeah.
3: All right, I got one more question, and this is personal to me because I live in Montgomery. Have we seen our last kickoff classic at Montgomery?
1: Great you asked that. So we did everything we could. As a matter of fact, 2 years ago, one of the first conversations that I had with staff about the kickoff classic was their concern that we couldn't find teams to play. And I said, well, we're going to find teams to play. We're doing the kickoff classic. I believe in it. I believe in bringing teams to Montgomery. And so we just really ran up against there's some things that are keeping us from being able to find teams. So we're doing it this year. I'm not saying it won't be good. We may be things that we like. But we're definitely looking at how to re-envision that game, because there's nothing more that I would rather do than to be able to say we can play at Crafton Bowl, we can bring teams into that type experience. We weren't able to pull that off for this year, but looking forward, we're going to see what we can do to re-envision that kickoff classic, because it served different roles.
3: Yeah. Well, yeah. You got a great matchup.
1: Yeah.
3: They just ain't playing here.
1: That's right.
3: That's the problem.
1: That's right.
3: Hey, thank you so much. We've enjoyed our time with you. Good luck for the season and the year.
1: Thank you.
2: Thank you, right. Heath. Appreciate it.
3: Heath Harmon, Executive Director of the Alabama High School Athletic Association. Well, we answered some questions there. We've got a few more questions that we need to answer, not necessarily from him, but from somebody. We'll see who it'll be when we come back.
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5: With another ARN News update, I'm Leah Brandon. A lawsuit challenging a planned massive data center in Birmingham is going to trial next year. Residents are suing over the project off Lakeshore Parkway. Plaintiffs contend the city should not have issued a building permit. The trial regarding the Nebius data center is scheduled for next March. An update on that parasite illness outbreak. The state health department says more than 100 cases have been reported across Alabama. And Brassfield and Gorey breaking ground on a four-story, 88,000-square-foot building to expand its headquarters in the Birmingham Lakeview District. CEO Rob Blaylock says they're investing in the city's future by expanding their workforce, growing their footprint, and putting resources where their roots are. The project is expected to be completed in 2028 and will create at least 80 new full-time positions. I'm Leah Brandon.
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10: I'm Dan Loney with Your Money Now. Ford says it's going to be upping the production levels for its Lincoln brand vehicles here in the U.S. beginning in 2030. The Detroit automaker also said it would phase out importing vehicles from China for the U.S. market. Ford said the increased production is expected to generate thousands of direct and indirect U.S. jobs. Facebook and Instagram owner Meta says it has taken down more than 750,000 accounts suspected were held by Australians age under 16 since the world first ban on teen accounts. The company also promised more action in the face of possible regulatory intervention. The cost of construction in the world of AI may also be leading to an increase in the PPI report today. Construction for private capital investment was up 2.3% in the month of July. It's believed that it is tied to the amount of work being done on data centers. Wall Street stocks are mixed, with the NASDAQ up more than 140 points. That's Your Money Now.
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0: All right, we're back here at the Alabama High School Athletic Association offices.
1: You know, if you do it like the movie Mr. Deeds, you could do a real echo effect in this room. You remember that? Adam Sandler movie when he was inherited all the money? He goes up and they got that huge area. Hello.
0: Greatest joke of all time. I think it was Red Skelton. He was standing in a cave. He said, hello. He said, hello, how are you? And it answered back, I'm fine. It was funny back then. It's not funny anymore. Oh, anyway, yeah. Tim Gale finally let him have a mic. We were afraid to give it to him while Heath Harmon was here.
2: Yeah.
0: But we are going to let him critique what was said. And I'm how do I say this? I'm sitting in his office here, basically.
2: I am too.
0: I will make one point. I've already made it to y'all. He answered the questions, and he had, I think, some solid parts to what he said, particularly when it came to the public school, private school thing. But, Tim, I'll just let you give your impressions of what you heard.
2: Well, you want that kind of impression?
0: You're going to change your voice. Oh, okay. I'm sorry. I thought you were going to hide your voice so you don't get in trouble.
2: I appreciate his candor. I mean, I thought he kind of handled the questions well. I would say, from me having talked to some folks on the other side of the fence, that I had talked to Buster Daniels a few minutes earlier, the private school liaison, and then we talked to Heath, and I would say that both of them gave this vibe like, you know, come talk to us, and if you've got problems, pick up the phone and call us. And I'm like, that's not, I don't think the answer that these people. So I think we ran out of time on the last segment. I was going to, like, I grabbed the mic about
3: you
2: three
3: were ready
2: times.
3: To say.
2: But y'all never.
3: I didn't realize you want to talk. I would have shut up. I'm sorry.
2: No, y'all were fine. But, I mean, everything y'all asked was fine. And so I said, well, I can't find a way to cut in on this. But I wanted to ask him, I wanted to say, hey, man, do you ever feel like you need to get in, like, the John Madden cruiser or something and just start cruising the state and going and talking to St. Michael's, or go talk to Houston Academy, and just show up and say, hey, we came to see how y'all do business. How can we help you, you know, or whatever. Yeah. Just build your brand. And instead, you seem like you're in this castle in Montgomery that there's no access to it, is the way I think a lot of these people perceive the AHSAA. And so that I think there's just kind of a disconnect on both sides that they need to kind of reach out together and embrace each other a little bit.
0: I'm going to say, not in defense of him or what, or, you know, against what you're saying, I do wonder how much power does he have in this situation. He mentioned it. The board is in control.
3: I think that's always been, not necessarily a way of pawning it off, but the central board is always the decision maker, or the people you come to if you want to have things done, and that's always been, not necessarily excused, but they made those decisions. This is the way it works.
2: And yet each time he brought that up, sitting here at this table, what did he say? You know, is that the central board then talks to me, and I have to rely on the staff to provide them the guidance for this. So I'm like, see, you can't duck that all the time. Sometimes you got to sit there and say, no, this central board, this is what we need to do.
0: And I would dare say that, you know, the three previous, I don't know how much Alvin Briggs, he wasn't here long enough to, I don't know how much established he was to have that power, quote unquote. But we know Dan Washburn had it. We know Steve Severese had it.
2: Yeah.
0: And typically it was the other way around.
2: And Bubba Scott, before that, I didn't even know there was a central board.
0: I don't think there was a central board, as a matter of fact. I may be wrong about that.
3: Well, I'll mention this. Hey, we've got a two-year plan here in place, and I will be curious to see if it does get tweaked, because it's so different. And I know you guys have talked about this, that this, I think you said it one of the last few weeks, Tim, when you were on with Graham. This is one of the biggest shakeups we've had since this organization's been around, as they've changed classifications, added a classification. One of the things, talking points in there today, was we at least have one more champion. We'll have eight football champions, because we got 6-2 now. But This is big. This is as big as it's been since, I think you said, 84.
2: Yeah.
3: After that season when they went to 6 from 4. So, and I agree with that. I think it's even bigger than that now that you split them up.
2: Yeah, and I think the thing that another question I would have wanted to ask him was if he would have been candid and open and given us an answer was everything started like on January 23rd when they came up and said, here's the decision, right? How far behind that, before that, were they working on stuff? I was going to give him a chance to brag on his staff because they had to put together a major, what you're describing is the most major shakeup this organization's ever had, that somebody had to come up on January 23rd and go, here it is.
3: Yeah, somebody was working on it. Some of that actually leaked out. I saw some of those preliminary things out there, which I don't know, weren't identical, but there were some things already on the table.
0: I would make the point, too, that because of what you just said, it took months and maybe a year. I wouldn't be surprised if they had been talking about this for a while.
2: Right.
0: And they still had to put off releasing the regions. What were we, about 3 or 4 weeks late than we normally are? Which that affected scheduling, which really affected the private schools because, as you've said, you've written, you'll see it in our magazine, coaches saying, hey, I couldn't find enough teams to play, or I had to go out of state to find a team to play.
2: Yeah, and the other part of that is about the scheduling and laying all this out is that you notice they came out with one type of formula for – I mean, I don't know. I was going to call you or talk to you. I hope you didn't go somewhere on a flag football story that you went the wrong direction, but – I had talked to Whitney.
0: See how much he trusts me?
2: No, because I had talked to Whitney Toole from Catholic from way on back, and she said that the top two teams would qualify. It's not. It's a top three. So they obviously changed it midstream and said, we want – so now there's 13 private schools.
0: I didn't use
2: schools.
0: That quote, by the way. Sorry.
2: There's 13 private schools playing in the private school division of flag football, and 12 go to the playoffs. So somebody changed that to basically let them all in.
0: He more or less, though, he kind of touched on that because you had a story about how the private school coaches and athletic directors wanted one way to do the playoffs, and they came out with another, and the private schools weren't extremely happy about it.
2: Right.
0: So, which you know, it's something that I didn't get a chance to ask him, but yeah, how much autonomy do these private schools have? I mean, they're separate. I mean, let's just say it. I mean, yeah, they can play the public schools, but I don't want to say they're being treated differently, but their structure's different. The structure is different simply because they don't have as many teams.
2: Right. And in some sports, we talked about this earlier, without me naming names, we talked about different sports like soccer has like 45 private school teams that play in two divisions, and tennis has like 52 playing in one.
0: Right.
2: Now they're playing in two. So somebody changed that over the summer. And that's the question I wanted to ask him is, when you dropped this, how much did y'all scramble leading up to it? How much did you scramble afterwards trying to straighten it all out?
0: And he said something that I hadn't really considered, and that was, why didn't they put the – private schools in the area, and yeah, they've all been struggling to find a way to schedule games.
3: I could see that changing down the road. Yeah. I really could. Yeah. But it's interesting because some of these programs, I do feel like, depending on the sport, their chances of winning could actually go up, or it could go backwards because we talk about numbers. You would think their chances of winning would be better, but sometimes the competition is going to be stronger even though you don't have the quantity of teams, you have the quality.
0: As we go out here, it's going to be ironic. You're going to have Mars Hill Bible playing UMS Wright.
3: Well, I'll say this. I'm interested in watching it as a spectator because I think some of these matchups are going to be really good.
0: Oh, I agree. All right, we got to take a time out. Maybe we're going to get Scott Griffin over here. He's had a rough day. He's had to put in about 12 hours here. We'll talk to him when we come back. Okay, 15.
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0: Welcome back on this Thursday, 1 week before the start of high school football, the kickoff classic. It's not in Montgomery this year. Maybe it'll be back. We hope it will be. But anyway, they're playing over in Phoenix City.
1: That was no offense to you, by the way. That was not a personal attack.
0: I don't know,
1: on
0: Scott. I'm starting to wonder.
1: To be saying.
0: They don't like the PA guy. That's what it is. I mean, let's just admit it. Anyway, Scott Griffin, who, gosh. Where haven't you been? What haven't
1: been
0: you
1: everywhere.
0: Done? You're Johnny Cash all
1: yes,
0: over the place.
1: Yes.
0: Now, what I call him is the new Ron Ingram. Maybe not.
1: That's good.
0: I shouldn't have said that to his face.
1: Well, like I said in the deal, you guys are probably out here broadcasting. It's like I'm Kalen DeBoer. That's the perfect way to put it.
0: You're the Kalen DeBoer.
1: Because I'm replacing Hall of Famer Ron Ingram. And Kalen DeBoer obviously replacing me.
0: I don't know that I'd call Ron Ingram the greatest at his job, but he's done pretty well over the years.
1: Come on, man. I gave you a pass.
0: Did
1: you not get a pass? You need an extra pass? What's that about?
2: Backhanded him right there in front of you.
0: Look,
1: we
0: I go back.
1: Him today.
0: I go back when he was at the Birmingham News. We've had our outs.
1: So right,
0: let's just
1: right,
0: go
1: yeah.
0: ahead and say it. Well, first of all, congratulations. We really hadn't said that publicly, but
1: thank
0: congratulations.
1: You. Appreciate it.
0: To be honest, I mean.
1: You like a broadcaster being in this position.
2: I'm going to answer that. I'm going to answer that for you because it's funny you say that.
1: That's why he's giddy.
2: I was talking to a friend of mine. It's in Foley. He does radio just like we do, WHEP. Clark Stewart. And he says, I'm glad we've got a broadcaster in this position. So that's the answer to your question. Yes, we are.
1: They spoke for Graham.
2: And now Tim didn't say that. So he's more of a journalist.
0: But Tim's learning.
2: Newspaper
1: he's
2: print
1: trying
2: guy.
1: To wear all the hats like I did. Yeah.
3: Ever asked me about this, I'm pointing toward Graham, would know that that's what I politicked for. I had people around this sport that came up and said, Tim, you ought to apply. I said, no, I shouldn't apply. My time came and went, just like Ron's did. There's no Birmingham News, Montgomery Advertiser, Mobile Register to go deal with this anymore. We need a broadcast.
1: Well, really, as you guys know, I'm not telling things you guys don't know, it's really everything's multimedia now anyway.
0: That's right.
1: You have a radio show, you also got a website. You're also probably writing something on your website, and it's all
2: shooting
1: similar skills.
2: Yeah, that's right.
1: Exactly. So,
0: well, you can't make a living
1: not
0: doing just
1: that.
0: One.
1: That's right. That's right.
0: I mean, that's
1: not the New York Times.
0: You probably found that out yourself. I mean, you're multifaceted, and you better love what you're doing because you don't have any time for yourself.
3: And you don't get paid enough to do it. So.
0: Well, that's the
1: other
0: part.
1: That's never going to happen in this business.
0: But what are you your first couple of months, what has it been like?
1: Have you ever tried to take a sip out of a fire hose? And that probably doesn't adequately describe it. It's been overwhelming at times and learning things. And I'm the new guy, so I've always been a kind of a visionary and willing to try things, different things. You guys will learn to understand that when you get to know me better. But I'm going into something where it's kind of I've got to earn that right to try to do that here. So it's updating things, updating ideas. Let's think out of the box here. You know, hey, let's have a media day on Zoom, for instance. I'm trying to talk to them about that. Hey, why don't we have an X sport, whatever sport we're talking about, on Zoom and have the top coaches, and then the media don't have to drive to some location. And these are foreign concepts. See what I mean? So hopefully we can – do some of that, highlight more things and more sports and put some ideas out there. Maybe they'll be implemented, maybe they're not. I don't have it figured out, but I like throwing ideas out to see what works.
0: Well, we were talking about before we came back on the air, and that is just having a few highlights, crazy plays, crazy calls. You might get him on there one or two for that.
1: No, that's what I mean. Yeah, that's what we're talking about.
0: Which
1: I want to juice up. I bet you don't even know that we have a website for information, do you? What do you think? We have two websites. Did you even know that?
0: No, I did not.
1: That's the point.
0: AHSAA.com is the only one I know.
1: No. There's an AHSAANow.com.
0: I did not know that.
1: Where we put articles and we can put podcasts and pictures. Did you know that?
2: I've heard of it, yes.
1: He's one of the few. You probably didn't know it. Did
3: yeah.
1: You?
3: No, I've
2: but
3: heard
2: I
3: of it.
2: Know
1: but
2: too.
1: Most people have it.
0: But I'm the dumb one.
1: Yeah. Most people don't, and that's
2: and the only reason
1: me.
2: I've seen it is from some of the social media posts have linked me to that one. So
1: right.
2: yeah, it hasn't been
1: you
2: promoted
1: just
2: very much.
1: It was different, right?
2: Yes,
0: but
1: so
0: one of the problems,
1: kind of things.
0: One of the problems that, quite frankly, that we're having with the websites and doing all this writing is that most people are more interested in seeing it,
1: of course,
0: and not reading about it.
1: And then there's a different style of writing. Ron is the master historian, master storyteller. He's used to, from his days, you got to fill 15 inches, right? Oh, 18 yeah. inches.
2: Right.
1: And my stuff's shorter, and I'm getting looked at like, well, your stuff's so short. Well, I understand the web portion. We're all watching it. We're reading it on our phone, right?
4: That's right.
1: So
2: you're living in the now, and people are scrolling with their fingers up and down, and right. they don't have the attention span to do that what they used to do. That's the truth.
1: And there's no right or wrong way. There's just a way, and yeah. the way is now. And that's not to say there's not great information out there that's long form, but it's just a different thought process, a different way trying to update things while not sacrificing the integrity of the information you got to get out.
0: At the same time, though, one of the things that I know is vital, and you know this already, and that is keeping up with scores, especially football season, mm-hmm. having that list of scores out there, that's probably the most important thing you'll do during football
2: and
0: season.
2: And I pity you.
0: Yeah,
2: it's tough to do. That is going to be tough.
1: Yeah, because it's hard to – because the way it works is coaches are supposed to put it in Dragonfly, which is the software for people listening that's where we – do a lot of things, govern a lot right. of things. So they're supposed to put scores in there.
2: Supposed to.
1: And right. And you know how coaches, they're not going to delegate to their wife. I would delegate to my wife or
2: yeah.
1: cousin or something that comes again. Hey, will you put the score in? So it doesn't happen, then if forgetting about it. So there's a lot of chasing down and all that. So I've got to live through it, though, first before right. I may have ideas on how to better it. Like I've lived through the credential thing, so I've got better ideas about how to do it. So they may work, they may not, but I've got different ideas to try. So the scores, that's a big one to bite off and see. And I'm not sure there is a great way to
0: I don't know that there is. I mean, sometimes you just have to do it the way they did it in 1941. I mean, that's just
1: yeah. We're all sharing information,
0: yeah,
1: and
0: exactly.
1: I've got to hear you and right. listen and to your deal.
2: Hope you're getting accurate scores.
0: I was going to. That's the other problem is getting accurate scores because you just said they put
1: but
0: it.
1: But how
0: in
1: do
0: Dragon
1: you know
0: Fox.
1: If it's inaccurate?
2: There's no way.
0: I'll tell you how, because Tim Gale can help me, because you get a phone call. Somebody is like, well, that score's wrong.
2: After you report it wrong.
1: Unless I see Tallissey on your YouTube channel.
2: Yeah, right.
1: I'm not going to know if I see Tallissey 42-21 over Laverne or whatever. You know what I mean? So.
0: And that may not sound like a big deal, but it is. I mean, because people want the accuracy.
1: Of course they do.
0: Yeah. So
1: And with my background, as you know, that bothers me if it's not accurate.
0: Sure.
1: And I want to fix right now.
0: Yeah,
1: you know?
0: And you almost have to.
1: Yeah.
0: Because if you don't, it'll just go by. You got 100 things going on. You don't even think about
1: but
0: it.
1: But people need to understand as well, and this is not excuse making before it happens. You know, we're in charge of 400 plus however many high schools we have.
0: Right.
1: So it's 200 games or whatever it is. And it's a lot. When you don't have a source to do it, you're the source, and you've got to depend
0: on. And
2: that's true.
0: But this goes back to the problem that we have. I mentioned this not too long ago. Historically, where did you go, or where do you go now? If you want to know what happened in 1962, you go to a newspaper on newspaper.com. We don't have newspapers anymore.
1: That's
0: they
1: right.
0: don't put the scores.
1: So where
0: in
1: is that?
0: So where's
1: exactly
0: it going
1: right.
0: to go?
1: Well, you're right.
0: Yeah, try the line.
1: or
3: you
1: talk
3: think,
1: real loud.
2: Newspaper guy.
3: You think back to the time he's talking about getting all this stuff through Dragonfly or whatever. Remember, they used to make them all call 263, whatever it is, call it the Associated Press.
0: That's
3: because
0: right.
3: they would put out scores
1: that's right.
3: from Slocum and misspell Slocum's name every time because they were writing it in. But
1: you've lived it. There's no precise – nobody's gone, this is the way to do it, guys. No. Listen to me because that doesn't exist, right? So –
0: What would you like? You've already kind of mentioned the video, but are there some things that you feel like need to be done better, or you would
1: how
0: want,
1: long is this show?
0: You got 2 minutes. So, but seriously, I mean that's something that everybody comes in with a plan.
1: Yeah.
0: So, here's your chance.
1: Well, yeah, and that gets back to the I've got to earn the trust of the organization to implement things. You know, they're very. Deliberate, which is a good thing,
0: mm-hmm.
1: and you know, because you don't want to just be wild and throw stuff against the wall and see if it sticks or not. So I've got to earn the trust to be able to throw some ideas that I think can work, but I don't know if they work unless I've done them somewhere else. So in this role, it's just imagining and having I have always had a visionary mind, and that's not bragging, it's just the way my brain works. It doesn't mean it's always right.
0: All right.
1: So and I've tried to keep today's people and information and how you gather your information as a broadcaster, how you gather it, how you gather it, how that guy gathers it as a fan, and figure out the best way to serve all those masters. And again, with all the different ways of doing it, as you guys are very familiar, it's can be complicated. So you got to try to simplify it as best you can and serve all the masters.
0: Can I go ahead and give you the first thing you need to work on next year?
1: Sure.
0: During the All-Star Sports Week.
1: And he's doing that the last question.
0: You'll appreciate this, though. Put the dang numbers on the front of the jerseys. Because when we're out there trying to call a game, they never turn around, like baseball, for instance. You know, I'm trying to figure out who made the catch.
1: Who has no numbers on the front?
0: None of the All-Star teams did.
1: All-Star
0: teams. Okay. No, I'm not talking about.
1: No, I was fixing to say, I don't remember that.
0: No,
1: All-Stars, yes.
0: And a what?
4: Yeah,
0: that's the other thing is the hair.
1: The girls say, we can't do anything.
0: Yeah, I can't. I know you can't do anything about that. But that's why you put it on the front, so the hair doesn't matter.
1: Absolutely.
0: So just make a note.
1: Yeah.
0: But
1: I'll get with Future One and we'll work on the clothing design.
0: I figured you could do that.
1: Yeah.
0: I mean, you know.
1: Because I'm a big-time guy.
0: You really are. You
1: Yeah, sure.
0: Yeah, you're sitting with us. Yeah. Seriously, I can't wait to see all your creativity, because that's one thing you've always had. I've always appreciated it.
1: I appreciate that, and hopefully some things will work, and it'll be good.
0: And you're going to love Friday nights, I guess, now. You're going to be
1: Well, I did it in a different way, as you know. So
0: yeah, that's true.
1: It'll be a little different. It's just statewide now.
0: Right.
1: So which is fine.
0: I imagine you'll take a couple of weeks, but I think you'll – and you know you can call him anytime.
1: Tim?
0: He's the guy. Yeah.
1: Why would I call him?
0: I don't know.
1: Of course I can.
0: You won't get him off the phone for 30 minutes, so that's the problem. But anyway, Scott, good
1: thank
0: luck.
1: Thank you.
0: Thank you.
1: I look forward to working
0: today
1: with you guys.
2: Yes.
1: Yeah, thank you for coming out. We appreciate it.
2: We had a good time. I enjoyed the lunch, too.
0: Yeah, that was.
1: Yeah. Gave you free gifts to talk good.
2: Yes.
1: There you go.
0: Oh, wait a minute. I didn't get my free gift. What happened to my free gift?
2: Here's our ticket. Did we win?
0: Yeah, I don't think
1: yes.
0: we did. We did.
1: Yeah, sure.
0: We got to talk to Scott Griffin. That's how you win here at the AHSAA. I got you. All right, that does it. We've had a lot of fun. We appreciate everybody. Mark Freeman. We talked to, I don't even remember who all we talked to. Keith Harmon. Talked to a lot of folks. It was wonderful. We'll be back in the studios tomorrow. And this time next week, we'll be talking about real football. Have a great one, everybody.
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6: I'm Mike Hempen with an AP News Minute. Forecasters say Tropical Storm Lala has formed in the Pacific Ocean. National Hurricane Center Director Michael Brennan says they are issuing advisories on Lala as it heads toward Hawaii.
7: We're expecting Lala to move generally west-northwestward over the next several days, bringing the center of the storm near or over the Big Island of Hawaii during the day on Saturday. We have now issued a hurricane watch for the Big Island. That means hurricane conditions are possible there within the next 48 hours.
6: The Hurricane Center says the storm could bring rains.

0: Mangione could change his mind. I'm Mike Hempen.
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7: 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Good morning. 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Good morning. 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
13: 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Glad you're with us here on WTLS, Score 94, Fun 101, and Facebook. Let's check out the weather. Talk about hot. We got it. Plenty of it. More of it today, tomorrow, into the weekend. Here's that forecast. Today, a 20% chance of a shower or a thunderstorm, sunny and a high of 96, heat index 109. Tonight, partly cloudy, low 76. Tomorrow, a slight chance of a shower, sunny, and 97, heat index 110. They have dropped the temperature just a hair for the weekend. It was saying 99 yesterday for Saturday. Now it says 97. That's much difference. And it says the same for Sunday, 97 degrees. 98 on Monday, 98 on Tuesday, 96 Wednesday. You see, it's going to stay in the upper 90s. Into next week where football kicks off. It's right around the corner. And this is the new football weather. We've been used to this for a while. It's not cold. Like you all knew that. Most of the season's this way. 75 right now. Looking forward to the program today. We've got a good one coming your way. In the 7 o'clock hour, we'll be joined by Jim Smith and Miranda Smith representing Adams Drugs, a new sponsor here on WTLS and a new business here in Townes, but not new to the River Region. This is their 12th location, locating up by the hospital, and they're about to get going, and we'll talk more about that around 7:15 today. Also, we got the one and only Dennis Mitchell who will be joining us today on the program. Wild Gene's coming in, doing his clowning time as well with you till 9, replay tonight at 6. Got a lot still happening. Let's see. Next week, I'm just looking ahead. It's game week, and we're talking about Tallahassee football. We got a couple of things in store for you next week. Obviously, we'll have the first installment of Tallahassee Tiger Talk, as we call it, with Coach Eric Falmer, who will be here, Tallahassee's new head football coach, getting ready for the season, which they've got Tiger Night tomorrow night. He'll talk more about that a little bit, how it looked with Bullock County being the opponent. Kind of situational, not a real scrimmage, but they're doing all the youth groups of football as well tomorrow. And Tallahassee opens at Montgomery Academy next Friday. I do want to mention today, this afternoon from 12 to 2, we'll be in Montgomery with River Region Sports at the AHSA Media Day and kickoff. And that'll be from 12 to 2. We'll talk with the director of the Alabama High School Athletic Association, Heath Harmon, and we're excited about that. Probably have a coach or two to join us as well with Graham Dunn. I'll be there with him. That starts today at noon. We have the broadcast here on River Region Sports on WTLS. If you miss any part of that, of course, a replay at 4 o'clock this afternoon as well. next week, River.

0: 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The 35th anniversary. There's a longtime sponsor here on WTLS. Brad Parker and the whole gang will be serving up hamburgers for you if you want to come by and see us as they celebrate 35 years in business in Tattlesee. Quite a feat. We look forward to that. 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And the following Friday, that's next Friday, that's game day. We got our first installment of Football Friday brought to you by First Community Bank. We'll be doing that each and every week here on WTLS and the Wake Up Call. And we'll be back at Louie's as well for lunch with River Region Sports, 12 to 2. And we kick it off at 6 o'clock with the CBNS Bank countdown to kickoff at Montgomery Academy next Friday. If you've not made your football picks, get them in. Next week's games start on Thursday. We got the rest of the batch. They're all high school next week on Friday. And we look forward to bringing you those each and every week. It's football season, finally. Sean, good morning, sir. Watching on Facebook, Tattlesee, Alabama. Gary, and he's on the lake, Lake Martin. And Ruth Ann here in Tattlesee. They're checking in. Good morning to all of you and everybody else via the airwaves. Let's see here. This day in history, on this, the 13th day of August. Today is National Filet Mignon Day.
1: Filet Mignon.
0: Filet Mignon. Filet Mignon.
1: Filet Mignon. I like a little filet mignon.
0: Yeah, I do too. What's your favorite steak? Is that it? Your ribeye guy?
1: I'm a ribeye guy mostly, but, you know, as I get older in age, I just don't like to gorge myself anymore.
0: Well, filet, you know, is going to be a small piece.
1: It's going to be a small piece. It's satisfying.
0: Yeah, it's pretty good. I like it too.
1: Especially one that's just moist and tender.
0: Yeah, when a good piece of meat. Can't go wrong with that. What does it cost for a good steak now? We just got some from Superfoods recently, Leanne. Brought them in, we grilled them up, and it was not that expensive. You know, if you buy them in a store, you could still, I'm not like everything's gone off the charts with inflation, but if you go to a restaurant, you know, one of these fine restaurants, so to speak, and they're serving steak, and you want a filet, it's going to cost you about 50 bucks.
1: Yeah, it's 25 to just like a small one.
0: That's what I'm saying. It you get a $25 steak somewhere, that's about as low as it's going to get. But
1: and you can probably get two or three if you buy them at the store. I don't go out to eat steak at a restaurant. I go out. I cook my own steak.
0: So you don't do it. I will get a steak.
1: I will get a steak, but what I'm saying, I don't. You generally, if I'm going, I'm going for some other purpose, seafood or something.
0: Well, I would say if we go to a place, you know, usually it's media days. We always get our big steak at media days once a year, SEC media days. And I will always spend, it'll be, you know, sometimes they charge $100 for a steak. I don't usually pay for that. Those bone-in ribeyes or that Wagyu beef, you know, over $100 or something. But filet mignon, that's my favorite. Annie Oakley, birthday today, 1860. She was born the target shooter in the act for Buffalo Bills Wild West. Annie Oakley.
1: Yep.
0: Burt Lahr, he played the Cowardly Lion in The Wizard of Oz. 1895 birthday.
1: Man.
0: Today he was born on this date in history. Don Ho, the Hawaiian singer.
1: Ukulele Don Ho.
0: 1930. And here's one that's still kicking. Danny Bonaducci. Now they have on here Dante Bonaducci. I'm assuming that's a typo. Born 1959.
1: Danny Bonaducci.
0: I guess he's 66, 67 Danny. Years old now.
1: Danny.
0: He's Danny, but what's Dante Bonaducci? Let me just type it up.
1: Maybe his real name.
0: I'm going to type it up and just see if it pops up. I got to think it's a typo. Well, it's Dante. It did say Dante on this. Dante Daniel Bonaducci. That is his real name, Dante. But he doesn't go by that. Everybody knows him as Danny.
1: Yeah.
0: Dante Daniel Bonaducci. Interesting. I've never heard that before.
1: How about that?
0: Happy birthday.
1: We can do some
0: Partridge
1: Family today.
0: Good. Ba, ba, ba, ba, ba, ba, ba, ba, ba, Memorable events from August 13th. It was in the year 1918 when women were allowed to enlist in the Marines.
1: 1918?
0: 1918.
1: Hmm. Well, it must have been nurses back then or something. Yeah.
0: Well, you know, I found something the other day, and I've talked about how I went over to the cemetery. My wife was cleaning up my grandparents' markers at Carville Cemetery.
1: Mm-hmm.
0: And I went with her over there to see it, and I needed to go. I mean, you need to pay your respects to your family when you can, and that's one way to do it. And there's a lot of Stonikers over there. My mother was a Stoniker, and it's Thomas is her dad. And I think everybody remembered Thomas Stoniker, baseball coach and scoutmaster here in Tattleson back in the day.
1: Bus driver, too, wasn't he?
0: Bus driver. He worked at the mill all those years, but he served in World War II. And I'm looking at some of the other now my uncle, his brother, Bobby, they called him Uncle Bob, is also at Carville Cemetery. And his wife, Lib. I did not realize Lib served in the war. She was in the Navy.
1: Oh, wow.
0: Now, she didn't serve, she didn't serve overseas, but she served, in the war. She served in the Navy. In the Navy. But, you know, it was World War II time.
1: Yeah.
0: And Leanne said she thought she was a nurse. I said, I didn't even know this about her. I guess I need to polish up on my family's history. But, yeah, I mean, of course, yeah, I had somebody send something the other day, and I said, would you be willing to do an article about my grandmother who just passed away, a great-grandmother or something. She was 100 years old, and she was one of the Rosie the Riveter types. I said, yeah, send me all the information. I'm interested. So I haven't received the information, but, yeah, I was pretty interested in hearing about that. And females in the service. 1918, they were first allowed to enlist in the Marines. 1942, the U.S. Army Corps of Engineers authorizes the construction of the development of substitute materials for the, what would be known, the Manhattan Project. How about that?
1: All right. The atomic bomb.
0: That's it. I've started watching this Chernobyl thing. It's an older thing. They say it's older. It's about 6 years old. Something like that.
1: Yeah.
0: Of course, you know, the disaster in Russia or Ukraine, as it was, the Soviet Socialist Republic, USSR back then when Gorbachev was there. But it's been pretty interesting. We've watched a couple episodes. My son asked Daniel.
1: That place is still loaded with
0: uranium. Yeah. They can't.
1: They won't ever.
0: No, I don't think they'll ever have anybody inhabit that. And I got interested in this by going back and looking at how many disasters there have been. We've had Three Mile Island here, not near as bad as Chernobyl, which is the worst recorded as far as a nuclear power plant in the history of mankind. But they're all over now, these power plants all over the country. We've got two in Alabama, one in Limestone County, the other's down in Houston County.
1: Farley.
0: Yeah, and they're safe, generally safe. This has happened. There's been a couple, one in China that I got interested and started looking these things up, but it's unbelievable to think what these people that were there, they didn't know how bad it was. Oh, it's not that much, and it was awful, and then they had to get them out of there, and the people died, not a mass number, but what happened is they were contaminated, basically, and their lives were shortened because they a bunch of them got cancer from this.
1: Oh, yeah.
0: You know?
1: Have you ever heard about the one about when they was testing in the Manhattan Project? And this woman, and there was like a scout group, and they were like 30 miles from the detonation of one of the tests. And everybody, besides one lady, died from cancer.
0: Yeah, I believe it.
1: It's wild. It's crazy.
0: More history. We wrap this thing up. The 1990 of the year, singer Curtis Mayfield becomes paralyzed after stage lighting equipment fell in an outdoor event on top of him.
1: Wow.
0: 1990. There you go. This day in history. Good morning, Christy and Eclectic Cindy as well there, and Cynthia Tuskegee watching on Facebook. Thank you. I'm trying to think of the Curtis Mayfield hit. He had a... You know what?
1: No.
0: Just jogging my memory here. Curtis Mayfield, let's see. Videos. Let's see if it gives it the... Yeah, let's see. So in love, move on up, so in love. Is that it? Move on up. Move on up. Soul singer. I have to go back and polish up on Curtis Mayfield. All right. Good morning, BLT. Where's Dennis? I would have thought he'd been here by now.
1: Oh, I heard you said he was coming.
0: I know. He told me, he said August. Wait a minute. I've written down the days wrong. It's next week. I can't believe I did that.
1: Oh.
0: Let me make sure I got this right. He told me on the phone August the 20th. Today is the 13th. I feel terrible that I've misled the audience out there today.
1: Well, I was looking forward to
0: it. He's not the kind of guy to tell me that he's coming and not show up. Oh, yeah. It's my fault. I've written this down on the wrong day. I remember now. He said the 20th. That's next week, next Thursday. I feel just awful about this now.
1: Well, at least I know he's coming in when I'm working.
0: He has shuffled the deck on me about three times. He's given me three different. It was supposed to be July, then it changed, and then and he said, "Oh, that's August 20th." I was like, "Let me write this down." I wrote it down on the wrong day.
1: He's a workaholic, ain't he?
0: Well, he's working at the insurance company sorting the mail. Need to get him working with the postal service, considering you about can't get the mail right anymore. Every week, it seems like we're getting somebody else's mail. And every time we send out mail, it takes forever to get there. It takes forever to get to you. What's up with that?
1: I don't know.
0: Well, it's efficiency, for one. One of the dumbest things, and I don't know who came up with this, that any piece of mail that comes to Tallahassee's got to go through Montgomery. Even if you mail from Tallahassee to Tallahassee, that is the dumbest thing I've ever heard.
1: Oh, yeah.
0: Whoever came up with that was some moron. I mean, I don't know where he is, but I hope he's listening.
1: Well, you know, especially the... Well, the post office the two post offices in Tallahassee were the lowest population of a city had two post offices.
0: Yeah,
1: East Tallahassee and Tallahassee, because it was in two different counties.
0: Yeah, I don't know.
1: I mean, that's not efficient. I mean, look.
0: Well, I just don't understand why, if I send something to you here and you're on the Tallahassee zip code and I am, why we got to send it to Montgomery where it seems everything gets stalled? I don't know how many times we've had something coming to us. Where is it? It's in Montgomery. How long has it been there? A week. Why?
1: I mean, yeah, and especially when it's right there and you're going, hey, look.
0: I can walk down there and get it before they can deliver it to me.
1: I'd rather just ride over and stick it in the mailbox. But then that's breaking the law.
0: No, you can't do that. Yeah, not supposed to. Yeah.
1: Yeah.
0: That's federal tampering of the law. Of the mail.
1: It's your mailbox, though.
0: You would say that, but. Let's see, karaoke. I had this one picked out because I thought Dennis would have liked it. Little River Band.
1: Oh, I like Little River
0: Band. Kind of a sign off almost to Yacht Rock summer here, since we're about wrapped up. Everybody's back to school now, it seems like. And you remember the Little River Band.
1: You had
0: the greatest hits. If you put the greatest hits on and you're on a road trip somewhere, you can pretty much listen to the whole album and get to where you're going and be just happy as a lark after you got
1: Boston,
0: there.
1: Cause right there with Boston and... your greatest hits of Jimmy Buffett, greatest hits of Hank Williams Jr.
0: Yeah.
1: That was long, long.
0: It's the sing-along songs, you know, the things you can sing along to.
1: Sure.
0: Well, let's see. Do you know Man on Your Mind?
1: I do.
0: Do you remember the movie Bad Boys?
1: Yeah.
0: With Sean Penn?
1: Mm-hmm.
0: You know, the guy that was kind of, I guess he was one of the bullies in this detention center or whatever. Mm-hmm. He received a gift, and it was a small boombox, you know, a little radio with a tape deck in it. And he's like, who gave me this? Who whatever? I don't know. And he pushes the play button. He starts playing a Little River Band. It is Man on Your Mind. And he's walking around jamming to it. Next thing you know, it blows up. Some guy playing a little bomb and it blows up on him. But
1: it was a guy that was over that thing and he took it over himself because he beat the crap out of the guy. Didn't he put like some, cans of Coke in a...
0: That was Sean Penn that did that, wasn't it?
1: Beat the crap out of that guy.
0: Yeah, golly. I remember that. And I don't remember much about the movies. I've only probably seen 10 minutes of it, but I remember those two scenes. Well, let's see if you can handle it. I'll start it off.
1: Go ahead.
0: And let you get to the high points. Now, I think this group was from Australia, right? Aren't they right there with Air Supply and all? And,
1: yeah, I think, what was the guy, was it Shania Twain?
0: Mutt Lange?
1: I think he's, is Mutt Lange?
0: Is he European or Australian?
1: No, he's Australian.
0: Is he? I didn't know that. I thought he was from the UK or
1: well,
0: something.
1: Well, that's where AC/DC and Def Leppard come from.
0: From where?
1: From Australia.
0: I don't think so. You're saying that AC/DC and Def Leppard are from Australia?
1: Right.
0: Are you sure?
1: Well, I think I'm pretty sure. I know Def Leppard or somebody in.
0: I got to look this up, so I don't know that I remember that. I'm not saying I
1: one
0: know.
1: One of them is.
0: Well, okay. Well, I'm going to look up Def Leppard. I didn't know Def Leppard was Australian. I really didn't know this. And they are an English rock band, not from Australia. All right. What was the other one you said?
1: AC/DC.
0: AC/DC. I don't think they're Australian either, but we got to dispel myths if they're not accurate here on this show. Australian band, rock from Sydney. AC/DC is. All
1: okay,
0: right.
1: Okay.
0: Now, what about what you said, Mutt Lange?
1: Mutt Lange.
0: I don't know about Mutt. I just know he was married to Shania Twain at one time. He's South African. You got one out of three.
1: Hmm.
0: I didn't realize AC/DC was Australian. I had no idea. All of them from Australia?
1: I don't know. I knew that one of those bands.
0: Apparently so. Thank you, Nick. Nick knew it. Well, put them right up there. I was thinking there's Air Supply and Little River Band are the best two bands from Australia. I guess I'm standing corrected now. AC/DC.
1: Oi. Oi. You know, now, does it sound familiar to you?
0: It does. I just, for some reason, didn't think they were from there. I thought they were just the British band. All right, here we go. Of course, doesn't UK own Australia? At least one, at one time, had some sort of ownership of the country or something. Well, when they get to this chorus part, that's going to be your part. That's the high part. You know what I'm talking about.
1: Mm-hmm.
0: It's real hard.
1: Oh, is it?
0: Oh, I think it is.
1: Oh, yeah, you put it...
0: Gave it to you, yeah.
1: Let me get a swallow.

0: you can take it now.
1: Nah, I'll try. I don't know if I can.
0: Oh, this is easy right here.
1: You don't know. I can't get it until it's gone. I guess you heard that a lot, but it's true. It's just that game. I can't sing it, man. Go ahead.
0: Here we go. Together.

0: We can end it now. We don't. We won't have any voice left when the show ends. We tried.
1: Well.

0: me, babe.
1: You got a man on your mind.
0: Gotta get that man off your mind.
1: You got a weight on your shoulders.
0: Weight on your shoulders.
1: You're never ever gonna find the words to say goodbye.
2: From Joy Foster this morning. I used to dream that you two could sing, but I think I'd come true, but you can't hide. Okay, whatever. I'm not going to start to sing what he just wrote. Mark Fabi, Brothers Gibb, All Street. Oh, my. Well, doggone. I didn't think about the Bee Gees. So there's another one. If I had to pick, now you've given me one that's best of all.
3: The Bee Gees?
2: The Bee Gees. Yeah. I got to say better. Now people say, wait a minute, AC/DC. I've got to go with the Bee Gees. That's just me.
3: Well, harmony, yeah. Selling records, AC/DC, rock band.
2: Yeah, it's tough to top. Best Australian bands, now we're getting it. Let's see. 18 Aussie bands we adore. Gosh. You're going to do it countdown style? You're going to, oh, they're just throwing them at us. I don't know half of these. When I see one I recognize, I'll let you know. I don't know this first one, this group's, but I mean, give me one. King Stingray, High School, the Bel Air, Lip Bombs, Radio Free Alice. There's not a single band. You gave me 18 bands nobody's heard of, you stupid website. What a bunch of bozos.
3: AC/DC.
2: I mean, it wasn't a single, neither one of the, none of the groups that we just said were even on that list. Let's see what AI says. AC/DC. It says, formed in Sydney in 73, they're global giants of rock known for Back in Black, Highway to Hell, NXS. I didn't think about them. NXS is Midnight Oil. They're from Australia.
3: Yeah.
2: Crowded House. They do not list the Bee Gees on the AI answer. Why? No Air Supply, no Little River Band.
3: Yeah. That was the other one I was thinking.
2: The most obvious ones, you know. Come on. All right. Do you want to do any more or you want to give up on that? BLT liked it. Thank you, BLT. Gotta get that man off your mind. Wait on. Oh, I know what I was. PBS is doing another fun drive, so they've been playing all these videos and their music concerts.
3: Mm-hmm.
2: And they're trying to sell the CDs and the DVDs. I don't even have a connection to a DVD player in the house anymore, but for $240, the sustainer for 12, 24 a month or whatever, I'm not doing it. So, Neil Diamond, he was on. They just had Barbra Streisand. Now there's Neil Diamond. And I'm watching, and I went to bed the other night trying to go to sleep to it. I just thought, I got to turn this off. I was like, I like Neil Diamond. And it was back on again last night, so I finished what I started. And he gets to the Sweet Caroline song, you know, which is, this was 16 years ago or so, 17, 18 maybe. And he ends the song. And they stand there, and he takes all the clothes. And then, and starts it up again.
3: Yeah.
2: Touching. It sounds like the end touching of the concert. You know, and then, Sweet Caroline. And then, you know, waits for the applause. And then he goes, warm. And he comes back in. I was like, God, please stop. I mean, you know, when you see these live concerts, a lot of times, like, they go crazy. A guitarist does a 10-minute solo. I don't want to hear a 10-minute solo. There's a reason song is about 3 or 4 minutes and a solo of the guitar is 30 seconds. I like it, but I don't want 10 minutes of it.
3: Yeah,
2: I don't want 20 minutes of Sweet Caroline. Good song, but I don't care to hear it 20 times. Now, I thought he would end the concert on that, but he did not. What song do you think he finished it up with? Now, this was Madison Square Garden, New York, I think 2008 or something.
3: America?
2: He did. America. Now, what's your favorite Neil Diamond song? My son asked me the question the other day.
3: I think there was one released on in 1966 that was, what was it?
2: Cracklin' Rosie, Song Sung Blue, or I Am, I Said. These are probably a little later.
3: No,
2: than
3: 66. It's 66 is, was it Sweet Caroline? Was
2: how old is Sweet Caroline? Is it that old?
3: What's his song?
2: I didn't think it was that old.
3: I can't remember all his songs. There's one song that, America, what else is there?
2: He had a ton of them. Cherry.
3: That's it. Cherry Bomb.
2: Cherry. Cherry Bomb is Mellencamp, but Cherry is it.
3: Yeah. That's it. I think it was, it may have been released on my birthday or something like this. Why I remember it.
2: Well, I'm going to look up the songs of Neil Diamond. I want to just see. Now, Sweet Caroline is now his signature, and it's become like a hit all over again in stadiums everywhere. Let's see. The guy's got tons of music. So I'm looking here. Solitary Man was his first hit. Cherry Cherry, you're right, 66, number six. His first top 10 hit. Girl, You'll Be a Woman Soon was a top 10 hit. Kentucky Woman, Red, Red Wine. You know, he did that originally.
3: Oh, really? Red, Red
2: before,
3: Wine?
2: Before UB40 did it. Yeah.
3: Do Cherry Cherry. Let's see if we can do Cherry Cherry.
2: Okay, well, I'm just looking through the songs here just to see. Sweet Caroline was a 69 hit, number four. Solitary Man reissue. All right, there's the first number one was Cracklin' Rosie.
3: Cracklin' Rosie.
2: I Am a Sad, number four, 1971. Song Sung Blue, number one in 72. Cherry Cherry again, live. Re-released it. Let's see. Longfellow Serenade, top 10. You got to go to Wikipedia to get it right. You don't want to go to some site. It says, the 18 greatest artists from Australia. You Don't Bring Me Flowers with Barbra Streisand. We could do a duet. Number one hit in 78. Forever in Blue Jeans. That's my favorite song that he does.
3: What's that?
2: Forever in Blue Jeans.
3: Oh,
2: I just love that song. Number 20.
3: Well, do it. I
2: think we've done that song, haven't we?
3: I don't know. I can't remember it.
2: Yeah, Love on the Rocks, number three. Hello Again, number three in 81. America, number one hit. Yesterday's Songs. I like that song. They don't ever play that one.
3: Yeah.
2: That was a number one hit.
3: Yeah, I got to watch that
2: Heartlight, number one from E.T. I mean, we could just sit here and do Neil Diamond all day. Those were some of the 80s songs that he had.
3: Yeah.
2: I did think about that, yeah.
3: Yeah, that movie's out. I gotta watch that movie. I want to watch it because I like Neil Diamond.
2: What's the movie? You know what? I have seen the previews for it.
3: Yeah.
2: Is it Hugh Jackman? Is he playing Neil Diamond? Who is playing Neil Diamond in the movie? I don't know. Hey now, say it now. Song Sung Blue, the name of the movie, and it is. I believe Hugh Jackman. I think now I see the picture. Yeah, there he is. Hugh Jackman can sing. You know, he was in that Greatest Showman or whatever.
3: Oh, really? Oh, playing, okay.
2: P.T. Barnum.
3: Oh, so he plays Neil Diamond then. I got to watch it. Maybe.
2: All right, I'm going to let you do the, which one do you want to do, Cherry Cherry?
3: Yeah. We'll see. I probably ain't going to be able to do it, but I think it's pretty fast.
2: What, is your voice gone or something? Is it sinus season already?
3: Nah, I just, you know, sometimes I just drag, you know.
2: Yeah, you like Bon Jovi on the stage at night. I can't do it anymore, but I bring this Patrick Monahan guy up from this train group to do it, and he didn't even know the lyrics to Living on a Prayer. Like, get this guy off the stage, please. Cherry Cherry, last karaoke, we promise.

0: Cherry. Cherry, baby, alright. Alright. Cherry, I see. Gonna tell you, baby. Maybe my favorite song.
1: No,
0: nah,
1: good.
0: No, nah, it's not. Nah. Sweet Caroline.
1: All right, well, it was fun. We tried. Thank you, Cindy. She saw the movie. She said it was a sad movie.
0: Really?
1: Yeah. I would thought it'd been a fun. They don't want to make people happy anymore. They just want to bring them down.
0: What?
1: That's the movie industry, right? Good morning to Teresa. Thank you for watching this morning. Good morning. Robert, hello, sir, and Ken and Tate. Logged on Facebook. You can watch as well. Be sure to follow us there. Thank you. 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
0: Tallahassee, Alabama.
1: You got the way to move me, Cherry.
0: That's going to be mine all day.
1: All right, we move along. It is 6:44. Time for the local news.
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0: Today's report from the Tennessee Police Department. 52 items. We'll start on the day shift with a criminal mischief at the Notasoga Road. Animal complaint, ransom drive. Child custody situation, Barnett. Citizen inquiry to Gilmer, another one at Freeman Avenue. Motor vehicle accident, no injuries on Barnett. Attempted to contact a subject at Gilmer Avenue and harassing communications on River Knoll Road. Page 2, the night shift. Should I even read that last one?
1: I don't know. What is it? I
0: can't Michael and Trey can sing quotation. Famous quote from BLT. He says it every time.
1: I can sing.
0: He didn't say good, not well, not bad. He just said they can sing. Joyful noise, I think, is what they call it. As long as we're having fun, right? Trespassing on Thelma Drive, a vehicle lockout at Powers, juvenile complaint at Gilmer, and a domestic incident at Hillcrest Street, and another call to Hillcrest for theft. Back to back early this morning.
1: Yeah.
0: Morning, Pat, Rick, Fane, Rock Springs, Alabama. WDE. Fire calls, none. That's the news.
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3: Score!
4: Yes!
5: He got a three. Yes.
3: Great run.
6: Touchdown.
7: He will hit it deep to right. That ball's got a chance.
0: That's gone.
7: It is gone.
0: Home run.
7: The bases are loaded.
8: We region champs right here in 5A football.
9: You celebrate, Tigers. You celebrate, baby. Go do it right there on the field.
0: In sports. A few things. This is...
1: Well, that's breaking news to me now.
0: You didn't hear this yesterday.
1: No, I didn't hear that.
0: The BLT was not an Alabama fan at birth and not an Alabama fan until Alabama won the national championship in the 1992 season.
1: Really?
0: Yes.
1: I mean,
0: for the first 8 years of his life, that was the big news story of yesterday, breaking news.
1: Brian, I mean, that is breaking news that Brian Linthorne at one time was an Auburn fan.
0: It is amazing, isn't it?
1: Good grief, man. I mean, that just rocked my soul.
0: That's what I'm saying. You think as big a fan as he is.
1: Yeah.
0: That certainly he has always been an Alabama fan. That is not true.
1: I knew nothing else but Alabama my whole life.
0: Yeah. Well, some people have switched around.
1: I've never switched. Not even close.
0: Good morning, Danny, watching on Facebook this morning. Here's more sports news outside the BLT story there. Jaden Daniels has sent a cease and desist to LSU after they gave one of their current players his jersey number, which he wore number 5 the year he won the Heisman Trophy. That was his last year at LSU. Of course, he's in the NFL now. And he's mad. So he says, you can't do that anymore. And here's what the story says from Mark Schlabach of ESPN. An attorney representing Washington Commanders quarterback Jaden Daniels has informed LSU that it can no longer use his name, image, and likeness, according to an August 5th letter. Now, I'll start with this.
1: Oh, God. Hey,
0: first off, you know, they kind of retired his number, so to speak. You know, these programs do this when a player does something big, like win the Heisman, as he did, the number 5. And then they gave it back out to DJ Pickett, a cornerback on the team. And he got his feelings hurt. Jaden Daniels.
1: Mm-hmm.
0: But now, to retaliate, which you would say when you see the number 5 LSU, you would think of Jaden Daniels. He's their best number 5 they've had.
1: Right.
0: Now he's saying you can't use it anymore because it's name, image, likeness. You can't use any of my name, image, likeness. And you, there's going to be some players that says you can't even use the number because they think of me when they do that. And that's name, image, likeness right there.
1: What are we going to do, like the Prince emblem on our jerseys or what?
0: Yeah, you know, he's saying you can't do it. He was upset that they, you know, that should be associated with him, and they didn't keep it on the wall there. You know what I mean? The Hall of Fame type stuff, and gave it to another guy. So it's almost like it's hypocritical for him to even make the claim. Can you go back and tell people they can't use anything when you played there and when before we had name, image, and likeness and kind of be retroactive and say you can't? Now, it's one thing if you want to sell a jersey number 5 or something, If it doesn't have Daniels on the back, it's not yours, is it?
1: No.
0: I think this makes him look like
1: a doofus.
0: A turd is what it makes him look like. I'll read more on the story. At the center of the dispute, according to a statement from Daniels' spokesperson to ESPN, after they allowed cornerback DJ Pickett, a sophomore, to wear the number 5, they said this, and this is through their attorney, a statement. The Daniels family is deeply disappointed and feels profoundly disrespected by LSU's decision to give Jaden's number to another player. It's not your number. When you sign up to play ball in college, you get a jersey number. These numbers have been recycled over and over and over. You do not have the rights to the number 5. I understand they may have wanted to highlight that and, you know, again, putting it on the walls. They do what Auburn has got, the number 7 for Pat Sullivan. They got the number 34 for Bo Jackson. They got the number 10 for Cam, you know, up there, don't they? Cam Newton and company. I mean, it's just in certain schools.
1: He was 1, wasn't he?
0: Yeah, number 1. I'm sorry. Yeah, thank you. I don't think Alabama's ever retired a jersey number.
1: No, you can't because there were so many great players.
0: well, they haven't. I mean, some schools do, some don't. But this is ridiculous is what this is. This makes him look like an idiot to me.
1: Joe Namath and Kenny Stabler.
0: Well, they wore the same number. So, that's just it. I mean, the Daniels family, they say deeply disappointed and profoundly disrespected. Here's what it says. It goes on in the statement. Jaden and his family had every reason to believe that his number would remain a meaningful part of LSU's legacy and would be honored and protected in recognition of his extraordinary contributions to the university. The player, by the way, Pickett, wore number 3 last year. He's now wearing number 5 this year. So I guess he's bothered by that.
1: Well, I mean, they had to pull my jersey off the wheel, the wall up at Louis.
0: I know what. I wish they put that. They should have put that back up somewhere.
1: I got it.
0: Now, is it over the urinal in the bathroom or something? Let me see here. Is Joe Burrow retired? I'm going to put LSU retired jerseys and see what happens. All right, LSU retired jerseys. Is this what? We're going to another AI answer. Number 20, Billy Cannon. Number 21, Jerry Stovall. Number 37, Tommy Casanova. Number 4, Charles Alexander. I don't see Joe Burrow, who won the Heisman, on there. Are they using his number? You know what I mean? Retired jerseys, LSUsports.net. Yeah.
1: Just maybe they ain't retired it yet. Maybe they didn't think of it.
0: I don't know. Just chose not to use it since. That's one of those things that kind of set it aside. I don't know. Does he have any appreciation to LSU for helping him, you know, get to where he was? You know what I'm saying? I mean, you were not one man. It was a team. I just wonder. It just sounds so, you know, like there's no I and team kind of stuff, you know, that kind of thing.
1: Yeah. I can't take people like that.
0: I have lost
1: you disrespect
0: respect.
1: Me.
0: I've lost respect for him. I really have. Now, you know, I don't know why Lane Kiffin is a new coach. It's his first year. I don't know why he chose to go there and guy wanted the number. I guess it's not retired, so he could do what he wants. But here we go. Number 9. Here's the Burrow part. Says the number 9 jersey that Joe Burrow used at LSU hasn't been used since 19. Although it's not retired. These jerseys are not retired. I just read the ones that are, and they are not among them. And these are the two most recent Heisman winners. So, but he's telling them, you can't, from now on, don't use my name, image, and likeness on anything there. Which I don't know what do they do? I mean, the thing is, if his name's on the back of something, he probably gets paid for it anyway, doesn't he? So he doesn't want LSU to have anything to do with it because he's being a big baby is what he's being, right?
1: That's crazy, man.
0: It's not.
1: You know what it is, don't you? They have the money.
0: Is it about money?
1: Yeah.
0: I don't know about that.
1: So you say it's okay? I mean, that's the only reason that his name, image, likeness, that's all it is about money.
0: I know that, but I think that's a side thing to this. I think he's got his feelings hurt that they pulled the number off the rack and gave it to somebody else.
1: Well, I mean, Joe Burrow's is a, I mean, Joe Burrow's wasn't even retired. Correct?
0: No, they said they haven't used them in, since they both played. But, well, you know, Burrow, I mean, goes back even further than he does. 2019 Heisman winner.
1: If there was a number for Alabama that you think ought to be retired, who do you think?
0: The greatest player. You know what I think most people would say, and I'm not saying this is it, but it's pretty hard to argue it. 55, Derek Thomas.
1: Yeah, that'd be a good
0: one. I know he didn't win the Heisman Trophy, but many regard him as the greatest defensive player Alabama's ever put on the field. Well, I would say, you know, Leroy Jordan should be up there, or maybe even Don Hutson if you go way back. But you have Heisman Trophy winners in the Nick Saban era that would be considered, you know. To me, Derrick Henry will go down as one of the greatest running backs in NFL history, but he is not really regarded as one of the greatest college running backs. He was great in college, don't get me wrong. He did win the Heisman Trophy.
1: Yeah.
0: But when the people list off the great college running backs, he's not in the top 10 nationally. I mean, that's a pretty impressive list, don't get me wrong. Bo Jackson would be on there for Auburn, as would be Herschel Walker. I want to play this clip. I just heard this morning. There's a new book out about Bo Jackson, and this Jeff Perlman guy has written it, and he was on the Rich Eisen show, and he's talking about all the incredible feats of Bo Jackson, and there were so many that we've heard. So let's listen to this account of Bo and some of the stories that are in this new book.
4: Tell that story about the pop-up.
6: Oh,
4: tell that one.
6: They're playing Fairfield High School, and I'm hearing the story. Bo Jackson hit a ball so high, by the time he reached third base, it came down. And I'm like, that's BS. There's no way that happened.
4: Right.
6: Well, I call one person. I'm telling you. I call another guy. I'm telling you. You need to call Eddie Scott. He was the outfielder. Call Eddie Scott. Well, I chat down Eddie Scott, and he's like, I was playing left field. The ball, it's the highest ball I've ever seen. He went on to play in college. He's like, it's the highest ball I've ever seen hit. I couldn't find it. It comes down in front of me. I bend down to grab it. I pick it up. Bo is rounding third base.
4: It's the truth.
6: I mean, Eddie Scott says it is.
4: I love the story, too, about when he shows up in the Royals clubhouse for the first time. Tell that one.
10: We could do this the whole time.
4: But tell that story, Jeff Perlman, please.
6: This is why I don't get if Bo Jackson's mad, because this book is just his legend.
4: I'm telling you, I'm reading this book, and all I keep thinking about is how amazing this all was.
6: Yeah.
4: But keep going. Yeah. Keep going.
6: Yeah. He's drafted by the Royals, and he goes for his first time, takes BP with him, and he has with him a stack of glossy pictures of him with the Heisman Trophy, which he had just won. And he signs them all, unsolicited, and starts putting them on the lockers. And Hal McCray is the DH, veteran, he's 40, and he's following him, basically taking them and ripping them up and throwing them in the air. And all the Royals start throwing these pictures in the air, like, who the hell is this guy? My favorite is, like, George Brett, like a, you know, Cheshire Cat, is watching this all, and he takes a bunch and he hangs them on his wall, you know? I mean, Bo Jackson's first major league at bat, it's the White Sox. He's playing Steve Carlton's pitching. He was at 321 wins at that point. Bo singles to second base, beats it out. 3.6 seconds is the second fastest recorded time for a right-handed hitter from home to first in baseball history.
4: Mm-hmm.
6: He did in his first at bat. After the game, they're like, so what it means to you getting your first hit off Steve Carlton? No idea who he was. Just didn't know.
4: Well, he didn't know very much about anything because he wasn't, you know, attuned to it. Also, his upbringing, he didn't have a lot at his disposal to learn anything and be in the pop culture know or anything of those nature of that nature. And you know, I'm, and this one last story I ask of you, and then we'll start digging a little deeper into this. Jeff Perlman, the last folk hero, the life and myth of Bo Jackson. When you're talking about speed. Tom Flores didn't believe his speed either, right? When he arrived with the Raiders? Correct?
6: Yeah, because he'd run a 4.13 in college.
4: Mm-hmm.
6: And he's with the Raiders early on. And Flores is a coach. And he has Bo run a 40 on grass in pads. And he does a 4.19. And no one believed it. Like, no, that doesn't seem right. They measure it out. And he runs it again. And he runs a 4.17 in pads. The guy's 35 pounds heavier than Tyreek Hill. And Tyreek Hill does not run a 4.13 40.
4: Mm-hmm.
6: It's insane.
4: And he ran it in pads. Some guys are faster in pads, you know.
6: Well, he wasn't because he ran the 4.13 at Auburn, not in pads.
4: Right.
6: He only ran a 4.17 in pads on grass.
10: Jesus. Wow.
6: He's the best athlete who's ever lived. I don't care what anyone says. Throw anyone at me. I know Deion's, you know, a guy you like him. He's just a better athlete. He just is.
0: Tough to argue that. The speed was unbelievable. I think about, you know, when they talk about the great running backs, Herschel Walker was outstanding. And these two guys were right there back-to-back in the SEC, mm-hmm. Georgia and Auburn. And he was also a track athlete. Herschel yeah. was. But there's nobody faster than Bo Jackson. And he was a big body Bill. It's oh, not yeah. You're not meant to be that fast, that big. As you just made the comparison to Tyreek Hill, who was much smaller and should be faster. Right. And he did it. When I hear the number four, sub 4.2 running the 40, and he did it in pads on grass.
1: Yeah.
0: It's hard to fathom that, but they ran him a couple of times. It's crazy.
1: It's like one of his first, one of his first long runs in as a Raider. How he accelerated and he just blew everybody off the field.
0: Yeah.
1: I mean, you know.
0: Amazing. I know Steve Stokes will agree with that. Good morning, yeah. Steve.
11: Good morning, guys. How y'all doing?
0: Oh, well.
11: Oh, yeah. I definitely agree with that. I've always said that Bo was the greatest athlete that Auburn's ever had and probably the state of Alabama has ever had.
0: Maybe the greatest of all time. It's tough yeah. to argue. You can make a case for him against anybody.
11: He's definitely better than Herschel. You know, there's a lot of talk about Herschel getting more yards than he did, but they ran Herschel a whole lot more.
0: Yeah, I don't know if I'd say he's definitely better than Herschel. I think they were pretty interchangeable as running backs in college, but I'm looking at the athlete aspect of it. And Deion was very good in, you know, professional sports in baseball and football at his position. But to me, just... And very fast. All these guys were extremely fast. But, yeah, pretty impressive either way you look at it.
11: As they say, I don't think Deion could hold Bo's jockstrap, I'm telling you. There's no comparison between
0: The big thing about Bo is his power, is how big and strong he was. I think that's the element that would separate him from Deion.
11: Bo had the thing, just like Cam had the thing, that as long as they were in the ball game, you had a chance to win. And I don't think anybody really knows how fast Bo is because, you know, when he would run on the field, he could accelerate. He could be looking like running. He's at full stride, and then all of a sudden he kicks in something and
1: gets another
11: walks
1: gear.
11: Away.
1: Yeah,
11: yeah.
1: And man, so, that's what I was insinuating a while ago, boy. On that when he was in that, I don't know, maybe his first long run against somebody as a Raider. I mean. It looks like the guy's going to run him down and just boom, and he's 10 yards ahead of him. Look, Auburn fan, look, Bo Jackson was an athlete. But you hear the story of him and he's talking about when he got hurt and, and it pulled his leg out of joint. And I mean, man, just think what he could have been if he didn't get hurt.
0: Yeah, if he didn't have that hip problem and replaced his hip, then who knows?
1: Yeah.
11: Yeah, he was something else. Let me get something else straight with you boys.
1: Oh, yeah.
11: The greatest quarterback in the state of Alabama as far as college football is Cam Newton, and his number is the number 2.
0: Oh, that's right. He was 2. He was 2. That's right.
11: Not the number 10. And, I mean, I guess he ran by all the Bama fans so fast, y'all couldn't see his number. So that's why y'all didn't know what his number was. So,
1: oh, yeah.
11: You know.
0: I have
1: he's the greatest quarterback the
11: yes
1: passer yes. Everything all around
11: he was yes he could do it all. He was a complete package.
1: He could run, he could do it all, but I mean they run a lot of illegal plays too.
11: Oh yeah, right. Mm-hmm. Illegal plays.
0: Okay. We do have
1: can't block one of balls in the air.
0: We do have CBS Sports top 138, 0 to 138 of the FBS schools for this year's preseason college football rankings here. And where do you think they put Auburn? Have you looked at this yet, Steve?
11: Well, I've looked at a couple of SEC things, and I have seen some top 25s, but Auburn wasn't in the ones that I looked at. Or either they might have been like 18th or something like that. I don't know. What's it got?
0: This is says they're
11: 32nd.
0: 32nd
11: out of?
0: 138.
11: Well, there's such a wild card this year. You know, I will admit, you know, I know the Bama fans not giving us any credit, but I mean, some of the press, you know, they're giving Auburn a little bit of credit. You know, some folks have said they're going to be a dark horse, you know, so it'll be interesting to see how they do. So, but I mean, the advantage I see is, he's got his guys coming back with him that already know him you know, they already know what he's going, you know, how his offense is. And then, of course, we kept Durkin. And if he's got the Jimmy and Joes, we already know Durkin's a good coach. And if he can get the Jimmys and Joes in there, then we'll have a good defense. So
0: Ohio State's number one, which is the case with a lot of these polls. Oregon number two, Notre Dame three, Texas four, Georgia five, Indiana six. This is the CBS Sports preseason top 138. I'm not going to read them all. Miami seven, Texas Tech eight, Oklahoma nine, LSU 10th, Texas A&M 11th, Ole Miss 12th, Alabama is 13th. So that makes Alabama the seventh ranked SEC team in this poll. And we haven't heard BLT's pitch yet. We're waiting on BLT's pitch. What do you think Alabama should be?
11: You talking about me?
0: Yeah.
11: I think they should be ahead of Ole Miss. And I think
0: I don't know that they should. I'm going to say I'm not real sure. I think obviously Ole Miss got a new coach and all, but I think Ole Miss has got better quarterback play, probably. I mean, they got the best quarterback maybe in the whole country. So
11: that is the question mark on Bama's at quarterback.
0: And a better running back in the backfield, Lacy, and they got, you know. I just don't know about Alabama. I'm not sure Alabama's going to be better than 13th. They got Tennessee 17th and Florida 22nd, Missouri 23, all in the top 25 from the Southeastern Conference.
11: What's up with Notre Dame? Why are they giving them so much?
0: Well, first off, they don't have to play anybody.
11: I know. And how do they get away with that? That's what I want.
0: They've been doing it for years, and nobody seems to care. Last year, they finally got slapped in the face with it. It finally happened.
1: But they went right back to it, though.
0: Well, they can't change their schedule. Not like snapping the fingers. They're locked in, but they're not going to join a conference.
11: But the press doesn't recognize that. They don't. I mean, we all recognize it down here.

0: That would be atrocious. They did that.
1: South Carolina's number 28 in this poll. We mentioned Auburn, 32. That ranks Auburn 13th in the SEC. Vandy, 36. And then we're looking for Arkansas and Kentucky. They got Arkansas 49 and Kentucky 55 dead last. So the worst team in college football they've got is 138 Charlotte.
0: Well, we've got a pretty tough schedule. Our road schedule is horrendous. So that's one of the other problems that Dolish is going to have to get over. So. But we'll see. But yeah, that news about BLT being an Auburn fan, I knew it. I knew it all along.
1: Right.
0: You know, I could just tell.
1: For eight years of his life, he was an Auburn fan.
0: Yeah. Then I guess he saw the light like I did, too, you reckon?
1: I guess so.
0: He jumped on that bandwagon, is what he did.
1: Yeah, he did.
0: That's what a lot of them do.
1: Yeah.
0: Jump on that bandwagon. I'd say Trey probably jumped on the bandwagon too.
2: No,
0: that's all he heard.
2: Buddy, I'm just born in me.
0: Oh, please, Trey. That's all you heard your whole life.
2: That's okay. I mean, the reason I heard it because they were winners. They've always been winners.
0: Yeah, but at least, you know, you didn't make a decision. You just went along with the crowd.
2: There wasn't a decision. I mean, if you're from the state of Alabama, why would you not pull for Alabama? It's just logic.
0: Because University of Alabama isn't the only team in Alabama.
2: Well, this the only team that's got 18 national championships comparably to two.
0: Is it 18 now?
2: Yeah.
0: I mean, would you add another one? What? When?
2: It's 18.
0: What year was the year that they didn't even have a winning record?
1: they don't have any like that now.
0: Yeah. We'll go down that discussion at a later date. But anyway, well, all right, guys. I got to go to work. So y'all hold the fort down. And tell BLT I said War Eagle, okay?
1: We will, and Roll Tide to you. Miles wanted to pass that along to you since he said you once were an Alabama fan yourself.
2: Yeah.
0: Yeah, but I saw the light. And okay. I got a reason to go over to Auburn. So,
2: I think he was blinded by the light, is what you were.
0: Uh-huh. No.
2: I mean, listen. I would pull for my brother. I really would have. But after that, I'm gone.
0: Like I said yesterday at lunch, you would pull for Iran if Auburn was.
2: I would.
0: Iran. See, what is up with that?
2: Because I'm an Alabama fan.
0: Michael, tell him.
2: I know what Michael's going to say. He's an Alabama fan.
0: Michael wouldn't pull for Iran if Iran was playing Bama.
1: No.
0: I mean, Auburn.
1: Steve, thank you, sir. We're going to move on. Steve Stokes, thank you, BLT, for the messages there. Candace, good morning to you. Danny, thank you, sir. This is crazy. I don't know if y'all saw this. This was out the other day. A kid playing high school football.
2: Oh, yeah.
1: Did you see it?
2: Oh, yeah.
1: In Arkansas, practices with a snake in his helmet. Didn't even know it. And it was a poisonous one, a water moccasin.
2: That's hard for me to believe.
1: Now, it wouldn't be for you. You had the biggest head to ever come through Tallahassee. Your helmet was a special size to make it fit. You could have probably fit a whole colony of snakes in your helmet. You know what I'm saying? There was plenty of room in there in yours.
2: Anaconda, huh?
1: Yeah, right. That's what I'm saying. Anaconda, whatever. This is nuts, though. This was how, but I don't think I'd ever put a helmet on it. You know, it's like you're afraid to go in the water after Jaws. It's the same thing about putting a football helmet on after this happened. Nothing happened, but scary thought.
2: I'm just wondering did he lay it down over by the bench? And
1: it's a moccasin, so I guess there was some water source nearby.
2: Yeah, gotta be some water source or something like that. I mean, my next door neighbor called me the other day and said, "Hey, what kind of snake is this swimming in my pool?" I looked at it and I said, "It's a water moccasin."
1: Mm.
2: Well, what am I supposed to do? Well, if it was me, I'd kill it.
1: Yeah. Yeah. Winningest teams this decade in high school football by county. Well, let's start with Elmore County. Who do you think's been the winningest team in the 2020s in Elmore County in high school football?
2: I'm going to go with

0: Weetalka.
1: You are correct. Tallapoosa County.
0: Tallapoosa County is going to say Real Town.
1: You are correct again. Autauga County.
0: Prattville.
1: Lee County. I'm just seeing how you do this.
0: Lee County?
1: Yeah.
0: Are we talking about the
1: high school football winning its period, high school football in the 2020s?
0: I'm going to say Lee Scott.
1: It's Auburn.
0: Okay.
1: Auburn High School. Macon.
0: Macon County?
1: Yep.
0: Booker T. Washington.
1: Notasauga.
0: Oh, that's right.
1: Yeah, that's a good question. They're probably pretty close on that in the 2020s. And how about Montgomery? Montgomery County.
0: Montgomery County. I'm going to go with Montgomery Academy.
1: No, it is Catholic. Hmm. They've been pretty solid. They're probably up there at the top of the list about just about anybody in any county in this state. Interesting that I saw that yesterday just out there on the internet. You got high school football starting, obviously, next week. It will be broadcasting at Montgomery Academy next week. So next Friday, Tallahassee Montgomery Academy as we kick off the season. Today, we got the kickoff, the AHSA kickoff, which will be at the Alabama High School Athletic Association headquarters in Montgomery. Live show with River Region Sports, 12 to 2. Hope you can join us for that as we get ready for the season ahead. Have Heath Harmon, the director, executive director of the AHSA, joining us, and some coaches as well for this event, which we always look forward to every year. You know, and they also feed us. Always appreciate a free lunch. So Graham Dunn and I will be there today. Hope you can listen. 12 till 2 for River Region Sports at AHSA Media Day kickoff. And get your football picks in. You should do them again this year, Trey. We got the picks posted on the website. So you can, you're ineligible for the prizes, but you should do it.
0: Just takes too much time.
1: No, good gosh. It takes 2 minutes to pick them. Right? I mean, do you sit there and work on them or something? Is that what you're saying?
0: The thing of it is, my problem is, it's kind of like texting to me. What it is, I have to do it from my phone, and I have big fingers, and I have to, every time I have to put something.
1: You can get on a computer, a laptop, desktop, whatever.
0: Well, that's what I'm saying, but I don't have a laptop at home.
1: Do it at the office. You think they get on to you if you're doing football picks?
0: I ain't got time. I mean, that's the thing with me. I'm running around trying to get
1: it. It takes me about 30 seconds to knock them out, seriously. It's real easy. But if you've just got too much going on that you can't set aside 30 seconds, that's all. Y'all pick them, folks. We got cash prizes for the winners at season's end for the best pickers. That's online. 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We take a break. 7:15. Going to talk a little bit about a new business here at Tallahassee, Adams Drugs. Of course, not new to the River Region. Jim Smith here to talk about that. Miranda Smith, too, will be joining us here in the next segment. Stick around for that as they're getting open here in Tallahassee. Here's your weather forecast for today. Well, hot. Heat advisory in effect. High today, 96. The heat index, only 109. 76 for the low tonight. 110 is the heat index value tomorrow with a high of 97. We're in the upper 90s this weekend and into next week as well. Crazy temperatures. 75 right now. Playing football out there in that. What's more scary, the heat or snakes in your helmet? More coming up on this Thursday wake-up call, WTLS. 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Thanks for watching as well on Facebook.
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3: This is Clint from First Methodist of Tallahassee. The writer of Ecclesiastes had chased everything that this world offers. He was old now, sharing what he had learned, and here is what he saw. Much of our work and striving springs from one person's envy of another. We keep measuring ourselves by where everyone else is. And then he gives us an image worth remembering. All of it, he says, is meaningless, like chasing after the wind, and you cannot catch the wind. Chase it, and you will run forever with nothing to show for it. So when you catch yourself looking and longing and envying, you have a